0: President Trump says he's not inclined to accept Iran's latest ceasefire proposal.
1: Iran has proposed reopening the Strait of Hormuz in 7 days if the U.S. agrees to end its military blockade, releases frozen Iranian assets, and waives Iranian oil sanctions.
0: Fox's Jeff Paul. This proposal is similar to a previous one. The president feels the U.S. currently has an economic advantage over Iran. It's unclear when mediators might meet again. The Eastern Seaboard still in the throes of a vicious nor'easter that's causing damage and disruptions.
2: Dozens of people have evacuated from their homes due to flooding, and dozens more were rescued from cars and flooded roadways.
0: New Jersey Governor Mikey Sherrill, a fallen tree caused one death in New York City. 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
7: The 880 Weather Watch for South Central Nebraska and North Central Kansas calls for mostly cloudy skies overnight, with a low of 59 degrees. Areas of fog pop up early Monday morning, then mostly cloudy with a high of 70. South-southeast winds at 15 miles per hour, gust up to 25 miles per hour as a warm front lifts across the area. That'll drag warm, moist air into the region, causing rain showers and thunderstorms on Tuesday. Cloudy skies with a high of 65. South winds at 10 miles per hour, gust to 25 Tuesday afternoon. Rain showers and thunderstorms continue on Wednesday. From the 880 Weather Center, I'm meteorologist Bella Pittman. For more, check KRVN.com. Right now, it's 73 degrees.
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7: The 880 Weather Watch for South Central Nebraska and North Central Kansas calls for mostly cloudy skies overnight, with a low of 59 degrees. Areas of fog pop up early Monday morning, then mostly cloudy with a high of 70. South-southeast winds at 15 miles per hour, gust up to 25 miles per hour as a warm front lifts across the area. That'll drag warm, moist air into the region, causing rain showers and thunderstorms on Tuesday. Cloudy skies with a high of 65. South winds at 10 miles per hour, gust to 25 Tuesday afternoon. Rain showers and thunderstorms continue on Wednesday. From the 880 Weather Center, I'm meteorologist Bella Pittman. For more, check KRVN.com. Right now, it's 71 degrees.
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1: The nor'easter's not leaving yet. I'm Carmen Roberts, Fox News. A massive storm hammering the East Coast for 3 days is still pushing towards land centered over New Jersey. Fox Weather's Bob Van Dillen has more from Manasquan, New Jersey.
2: It means flooding concerns. It also means coastal flooding concerns and, of course, the beach erosion. That's the main deal that we're going to be going on forward for the next 24 hours. Then whose problem is it? Right up towards Nantucket, looking at the east coast of New England. That's just going to get smashed next, and that's going to be Monday evening through Tuesday before finally this nor'easter just gets the heck out of here.
1: Well, the storms caused massive coastal flooding, beach erosion, knocked out power, disrupted travel, and downed trees, with one killing a man in Brooklyn, New York. And with more on the forecast, here's Fox's Weather's Jane Menar.
3: The wind has relaxed some, but that rain is building in, especially for New Jersey and New York City. Our nor'easter has some spread, stretching all the way across the interior northeast up into New England, cloud cover through much of the interior. But steadier rain is now beginning to really settle in, especially for the North Jersey coastline up into New York. This is probably going to be the most impactful batch of rain that we've seen so far this entire event, but overall, winds starting to back off.
1: President Trump told reporters he rejected Iran's plan to reopen the Strait of Hormuz, but Iran's Foreign Minister Abbas Araghchi said they're still waiting for an official response, and he told NBC's Meet the Press, Iran's ready for war if that's what it takes.
4: We trust ourselves. We are ready for diplomacy. We are ready for war at the same time. They had tested us in both cases. They tested us in their aggression twice, and they are welcome if they want to test us once again.
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6: That heat's going to be out there for one more day.
7: Temperatures being 30 degrees above average.
0: 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Just click listen, then swipe right and hear the latest news updates on your time. 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
1: Pope Leo spent a third day in France as he looks to restore public trust in the church.
8: Pope Leo XIV presides over Mass in Lourdes, a pilgrimage site to millions of Catholics, as he also meets with several abuse victims as the church continues to deal with its darkest failure. Pope Leo prayed at the Grotto of Our Lady of Lourdes, where more than a century and a half ago, the church says an apparition of the Virgin Mary appeared to a young girl named Bernadette. But it's emotional and psychological wounds that are forefront today, as the Pope was expected to meet with seven clergy abuse victims. The Pope also met with the sick as he continues to stress the sanctity of life from conception to natural death. Then he wraps up his four-day visit in the northeast city of Metz, where his pilgrimage will take on a more political focus. In Lourdes, France, Lauren Green, Fox News.
1: An American family visiting Athens, Greece, was killed when a building collapsed Friday just before they were set to leave the city. The four tourists were staying in the two-story building when it buckled in what officials suspect was a gas leak. Two other people died, an elderly British man and his Greek wife, and three others were injured in that dawn explosion. The Trump administration is about to reset fuel efficiency rules for automakers.
9: It's a major rollback of federal fuel economy standards for new cars and light trucks, giving automakers freedom to build more gas-powered vehicles. President Trump broke the news Saturday on Truth Social with a formal announcement due on Monday. The Biden White House had mandated a 50.4 miles per gallon standard by 2031. A proposal issued this past December would have lowered that requirement to an average of 34.5 miles per gallon for cars and light trucks by 2031. Paul Stevens, Fox News.
1: And Detroit police say three people are dead, four injured after an argument led to gunfire at an after-hours club. All seven are believed to be in their 20s and 30s. I'm Carmen Roberts. This is Fox News.
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11: I'm Shannon Breed. A special hour on the rise of China following a high-stakes summit here in Washington, sparking new questions on everything from AI to China's relationship with Iran.
12: America is very happy about this visit, and I'm sure China is very happy.
13: The president and I are like two people that's charting the course for the great ship of China-U.S. relations.
11: A lavish welcome in public for the leader of America's biggest competitor, while behind closed doors, frank discussions on tariffs, trade, and Taiwan. The U.S. ambassador to China, David Perdue, on what was accomplished and what work remains. And
14: we cannot afford to not be at the leading edge of AI, because it's going to happen. And if it's going to happen, we should benefit from it and we should be in the lead.
11: Artificial intelligence and data centers take center stage as the U.S. and China debate how to keep human control of AI. We'll discuss with foreign policy experts Michael Pillsbury and Gordon Chang. Plus,
15: I was taken out of the prison very suddenly and given freedom. So I think that the Holy Spirit inside me was somehow preparing me for this.
11: Pastor Ezra Jin speaking out after months in a Chinese prison for leading an underground church. All right now on Fox News Sunday, the rise of China. From Fox News in Washington, we begin with a look at some of today's top stories. Police in the UK have arrested several men over suspected explosives offenses near Royal Air Force Base Fairford, a base used by American forces for airstrikes in Iran. Police have evacuated homes in that area. And a powerful, slow-moving nor'easter storm is causing widespread coastal flooding and high winds from New Jersey to Massachusetts. New York's governor has declared a state of emergency for New York City and other coastal areas. More than 100,000 homes are without power and hundreds of flights have been grounded. The storm is expected to continue to impact the Northeast through Monday. Fox Weather's Brandi Campbell is in Hull, Massachusetts with the latest. Hello, Brandi.
16: Hey, Shannon, believe it or not, this nor'easter is finally starting to weaken after it formed late last week. We're here in Hull, Massachusetts, where we're about 260 miles away from the core of the storm, but you can see we are really feeling the brunt of the winds here as we are also watching the ocean effect, the waves starting to get closer to the seawall here along Hull. Now, I want to show you what we've seen along other coastal communities. This video out of Wildwood, New Jersey, where they've seen significant coastal flooding due to that push of water inland over the last few days. It's called for rescues in several locations. We've also dealt with damaging winds, of course, widespread power outages and impacts to travel. Shannon, this storm is expected to move onto land along the New Jersey coast today. Back to you.
11: All right, Fox Weather's Brandi Campbell. My goodness, thank you very much. We'll continue tracking this storm throughout the day and the weekend. Now to our focus on the rise of China. President Xi and his wife are back in China following a three-day summit here in Washington. What got accomplished? What's still on the table for discussion? Well, Ambassador David Perdue joins us in just a moment. But first, Fox News senior international correspondent Steve Harrigan reports from China.
17: The eighth meeting between Presidents Xi and Trump was marked by demonstrations of respect and compliments in front of the cameras, including a tarmac greeting and a state dinner with U.S. tech elite.
18: We've had a tremendous visit from two spectacular people, and we've really enjoyed it, and I think we've made tremendous strides. We've made great strides, very positive for both countries.
19: I want to thank the Honorable President and First Lady for everything they've done for myself and my wife during this visit. Everything is down to the highest order of perfection, and there is thought in every little detail. It is greatly appreciated.
17: Off camera, China poses a series of military and economic challenges to the U.S. on multiple fronts. China's Navy is larger than the U.S. Navy, and it has an advantage in shipbuilding capacity. A potential conflict in Taiwan, just 100 miles away from the mainland, would give China a geographic advantage for its large inventory of ballistic and cruise missiles. A second challenge comes from China's huge civilian industry in drones, batteries, and robotics. Most of the technologies are dual use, with the factories, engineering, and supply chain already in place before any military conflict might begin. Chinese car production could serve as a model for world economic domination. The Chinese government was able to subsidize and protect EV production, build on a massive scale, and export aggressively, putting some European car manufacturers at risk. Now the government is throwing its whole weight behind AI, vowing to build $300 billion worth of data centers in the next 5 years. The authoritarian state does not have to debate local officials about where the data centers will be built. Another powerful weapon for China is in the ground. Rare earths could be the most powerful weapon in China's arsenal. China controls more than 90% of the mining and production of some key rare earths, minerals needed to build advanced weapons and computer chips. They are used to create magnets, motion, and electricity in objects where weight is a critical factor. China already demonstrated its leverage by restricting their exports last year. China's driving force at the top is still 73-year-old President Xi, now in his third term and 14th year in power. China abolished presidential term limits in 2018. The tariff truce between China and the U.S. has been extended until January. The two leaders are expected to meet again in China in November. Steve Harrigan, Fox News.
11: And our thanks to Steve Harrigan for that report. Now to reaction to the summit. The New York Times writes, at least in public, President Trump seemed more focused on playing host than challenging his geopolitical rival. But what happened behind closed doors? Well, the U.S. ambassador to China, David Perdue, was there and joins us live. Ambassador, welcome. Good to have you with us.

0: With one of the toughest issues, which is Iran. You have said we made clear to them that any help China is giving to Iran is totally unacceptable. You know the reporting on this, that they are sending parts that can be used in drones, that they're sharing intelligence that could lead to U.S. service members being killed, and they're still the major buyer of Iran's oil. So what was the message, and what are the consequences if China does continue to assist Iran?
1: Well, President Trump for some time has made it very clear that any help that China would give Iran, whether it be intelligence or parts or direct military equipment, would be totally unacceptable. He reiterated that this week. President Xi assured him that changes had been made, that they were looking into it, they had looked into it, and we see some improvement in that. But it's an ongoing effort that we have to make sure that they stay out of that. By the way, in May, and they reasserted it this time, they have agreement on some major issues. These were, I think, very successful results of a conversation we've been having with them, and that is President Xi Jinping agreed in May, and he reiterated it here, that they support no nuclear weapon in Iran. That's huge. Secondly, they support an open Strait of Hormuz. And third, they support forever no tolls in the region.
0: So what do you say to lawmakers who are concerned about exactly what is happening and what we are allowing to go on? I want to play something from Senator Blumenthal. He's a Democrat, clearly had many problems with this visit this week.
2: For the president to be feting and celebrating Xi while he is aiding Iran, which is trying to kill our sons and daughters, is absolutely abhorrent. And I am shocked and deeply alarmed that the president, in effect, is kowtowing to him and failing to release the money that Taiwan needs to defend itself.
0: And I want to get to Taiwan, but before we leave this issue of Iran, what are the penalties? What are the sanctions? I mean, sanctioning additional Chinese banking operations. I mean, you have a deep knowledge of this, having served in the Senate and what you're doing now. What are the teeth to us when it comes to these threats regarding Iran and China?
1: Well, Senator Blumenthal is a friend of mine, an ex-colleague, and while we differ on this, there are things going on that he hasn't mentioned there. For some time, we've been sanctioning companies that have been aiding Iran. There are other things that we can do, and China knows that. We've told them about that. The main thing right now, though, is we continue the drumbeat of these conversations. This is the third top-to-top meeting we've had between President Xi and President Trump, Busan, May, and now Washington, D.C. People say, well, why was he hosting it? Well, he was on the global stage this week. I mean, he was in UNGA. He met with many state leaders there. Up until midnight that last night, he was there. And some of these were unscheduled bilats, and great progress is being made. So we're galvanizing the rest of the world about Iran. We're galvanizing the rest of the world about the weaponization of some of these single-source dominant positions that China has. And it's gratifying to see the allies now, even though we have trade disagreements with them, that we see them coming to us about that.
0: Okay, let's talk Taiwan, because there are billions in aid packages and arms and weapons orders from Taiwan that are sitting on the sidelines. A number of senators, including Republicans, they've sent a letter over to Secretaries Rubio and Hegseth saying they're very concerned about this. It reads in part, it's difficult to imagine how the United States might credibly project influence deterrence in the Indo-Pacific if the price of keeping up diplomatic appearances is denying our partners key deterrent capabilities. Are we denying what Taiwan says it needs to defend itself in order to appease Xi? And what is the message to Taiwan?
1: Well, first of all, that's absolutely not the case. I can tell you, I've been in every one of these conversations. President Trump is as strong on Taiwan as I've ever seen anybody. He's made it very clear that we have not changed the One China policy. We support the Taiwan Relations Act, the three communiques, the six assurances. President Xi has heard that repeatedly from President Donald Trump. President Trump has already sold 50% more arms to Taiwan than any other president since 1979. And so I don't accept the premise that, he's not doing all that we should be doing for Taiwan.
0: Will those things move forward? Will the delays, whatever they may be on these, $20 billion in aid and armaments, will that be expedited?
1: Well, earlier, President Trump's already approved $11 billion. There are continuing conversations about other sales. He and President Xi talk about that every time they get together. But President Trump continues to say, hey, we sell arms to other people around the world. He actually asked President Xi would he like to buy some at one point. But our support for that has not changed. We don't support independence and we don't support coercion.
0: Okay, let's talk about some other things, including intelligence. The president calls it super intelligence. A lot of people call it artificial intelligence to this point. This is the readout from the White House Friday night. The two countries established the U.S.-China super intelligence dialogue to exchange views on risks and benefits related to SI. The next exchange will occur by November 26. U.S. and China agreed to establish a bilateral communication channel for SI incidents. Now, it's not that long ago that we remember COVID was spreading through China.

0: And not only did they not pick up the phone and call us and other countries to warn us about what's happening, they actively fought against our investigations and need for transparency. What makes you think, why should we believe they'd be willing to pick up the phone and call us if there's an AI threat, especially if it's specifically to the U.S.?
1: Well, this is part of my job. I mean, I'm representing this administration and executing their foreign policy. And this is what we're trying to do, is to make sure they see the importance. And I think on SIAI, I think they're beginning to. I mean, they see the threat to them just like we see the threat. They've also seen the same sort of threat, although at a different dimension, for the ICC, and they now are talking to with us about that. We've been trying to do that for some time. So we see progress there. This is one that nobody knows what how big this is really going to be. I mean, a lot of these tech giants were there this week. They continue to have the dialogue with the government. So this is ongoing, and we're going to continue to engage China on that.
0: So I want to ask you also about these state decrees that they have internally in China, which essentially do a couple of things. They make it criminalizing investigations or audits into their supply chain issues, and we've got the issue with rare earths and other things with them. But also, there are threats to freeze corporate assets of U.S. companies if we comply with American law. There's also a pushback on other countries if they cooperate in our sanctions against China. If they're trying to defang all the things we're trying to do for enforcement, how does anything we do work as leverage?
1: Well, this is the open conflict that we have with China. You know, back in April of last year, they put the export regime process in place for rare earth elements and magnets. Then in October 9th, they weaponized that by expanding that to the entire world. And now in April of this year, I believe they've weaponized it even further by escalating it to the point where they make any diversification effort away from China a criminal offense, where they can arrest people, prosecute criminally, seize assets, exit ban, and so forth. In addition, they passed another state council decree that says that if you honor a U.S. sanction, your people can be arrested. This is a single source dominant position that China is weaponizing against the world right now, and we have committed to them that this is unacceptable. We are not going to live in a world where we have to go to China and kowtow to do business the way we want. But this is not, it didn't just start here. And 20 years ago, the United States had single source dominant position in rare earth, magnets, commercial shipbuilding, pharmaceuticals. And all these have been absconded by China in a way that we allowed over the last 20 years. So President Trump has stood up now and said, enough, we're going to defend America now, we're going to be independent.
0: Well, there's a lot more to discuss, it sounds like, on the table. Two more meetings coming this year, and we look for substantive. And we know tomorrow we'll get some from the U.S. Trade Representative Jameson Greer, too, about hopefully the ag buys from our farmers and more on the rare earth minerals. Ambassador, thank you.
1: Thank you.
0: To see you. All right, when we come back, President Trump turns his attention to the midterm elections. We're going to get a report from Alex Hoff on the president's week ahead. And later, we're going to travel to Ohio to talk to voters about a hot-button issue showing up in campaign ads across the political spectrum: anger over AI data center construction.
2: What was your plan with this house?
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2: With the China summit wrapped and two Trump Xi meetings set for later this year, there are still many other foreign policy concerns on President Trump's agenda, from the ongoing Iran conflict to the Russian war on Ukraine. Alex Hoff joins us from the White House with a look at those issues. Hello, Alex.
3: Hi, Shannon. Well, President Trump has rejected Iran's latest ceasefire proposal. The way the administration sees it, why should the U.S. be giving in to demands when Iran has backed itself into a corner? Listen.
4: They made a proposal, but I've rejected it. What they want to do is immediately open the Hormuz Strait. You know why? Because they're dying. You know why they're dying? Because they have no money coming in. Because they get their money from the Hormuz Strait. So they outsmarted themselves.
3: Well, President Trump says his Chinese counterpart agreed during their three-day summit that Iran cannot have a nuclear weapon. The president has not confirmed if he confronted President Xi about China allegedly assisting Iran. And President Zelensky said that he urged President Trump to call on China to help end Russia's war in Ukraine. The two spoke at the UN General Assembly.
4: Spoke to him a lot, and he's going along, and Putin's going along, and someday, hopefully in the not-too-distant future, maybe before the heavy winter, they'll make a deal.
3: And given President Trump's UN comments that Cuba's government, quote, will fail, I asked the president this weekend about the potential for U.S. military action there. He said he doesn't believe that will be necessary. And this week, the president is set to travel to Alabama and Oklahoma to make a midterm push for Republicans. In a Truth Social post yesterday, the president pushed back on accusations that any Republican candidate would be trying to distance themselves from him. Shannon.
2: All right, Alex Hoff at the White House, thank you very much. So just hours after President Xi left the U.S., China's vice president gave a speech at the U.N. that struck a decidedly different tone than the summit here in Washington. So where does the relationship go from here? Let's bring in two men who know China very well. Gordon Chang, distinguished senior fellow with the Gatestone Institute, and Fox News contributor Michael Pillsbury, who is a senior advisor to American Global Strategies and just back from Beijing. Welcome to you both, gentlemen. Let me read this from Reuters. They say, at the U.N., China pushed back against the United States in its speech at the U.N. General Assembly on Saturday, saying sovereignty of countries in the Gulf should be respected and urging the, quote, relevant country to stop threatening Cuba and lift its blockade on it. Gordon, what do you make of that speech?
5: Well, certainly China opposes the United States across the board. And I think it's time for, you know, China says, oh, the United States is disrupting the Middle East. Well, I think it's time for the United States to actually talk about how Iran got a nuclear weapons program. It got it by China directly and indirectly supplying Iran with everything that it needed, equipment, materials, and technology. The United States is not fighting back on the information front, and that leaves it wide open for China, and that's why Chinese representatives can say anything they want in public, because we haven't really been countering them to the extent that we absolutely need to do.
2: So, Council on Foreign Relations had this take. It says it looks like both President Xi and President Trump are quite comfortable with the status quo, both believing that time is on their side. Time for the United States to reduce its dependence on critical inputs China controls, and time for China to wait out Trump. Michael.
6: Well, it's correct. I mean, we haven't let ourselves become dependent on China in many ways. Pharmaceuticals, we don't keep a stockpile of penicillin. They've got control of penicillin. You kind of go through rare earths, the magnets. In many ways, just doing something about China's growing control of these vital resources is long overdue. The problem is no one ever does anything about it. They talk about it. And here Joe Biden was one of the worst. He would meet with Xi Jinping and then threaten him and do nothing. And that's what led to my own concern, Shannon, which is this crisis that began after the Nancy Pelosi visit, where China began to have warships, bombers, and jet fighters circle Taiwan every day. sometimes as many as 15 of each type of equipment. So our own Pacific commander called this a rehearsal for a blockade or invasion. So people focus a lot on the trade issues or human rights, but the scariest thing for me is the possibility of a blunder or an accident of some kind where the two militaries need to talk to each other immediately and not wait to pick up the phone, but have direct contact. That's one of the outcomes of this summit. It was just announced by the Chinese yesterday that they agree on this crisis prevention step. So that's pretty good news. Well, but I hope it actually gets implemented.
2: Is the crisis prevention hotline, in your estimation, about the military situation or also about the artificial intelligence or super intelligence situation?
6: That's a great question. It's actually two different things right now, but they could be blended. This is what President Reagan did. 1988, he sent George Shultz over to Moscow, and they set up a 24 hours a day crisis prevention center with staff always there in case of some kind of accident or misunderstanding. So this could be combined. The AI accident channel could be the same as the crisis prevention channel, or they could be two separate things. But the main thing is not to wait for the phone to ring, because often the Chinese won't answer.
2: Right.
6: It's to have the team there.
2: Or pick up and call us when there is an impending disaster.
6: Exactly.
2: Gordon, you had some interesting ex posts about the visit this week. You said Xi Jinping did not come to Washington to have meaningful conversations with President Trump. So what's the point of talking with China? You also posted a state visit for someone killing Americans was a mistake. And you rounded out with this. President Trump inadvertently legitimized communism with the state visit for China's leader. He can undo the damage, but he has to act quickly. Pretty harsh critique of the White House. So what is your advice to them now?
5: My advice to him now is to realize that talking with China is not going to get us where we want to be. This intensive dialogue has been going on for more than a half a century, and right now it's only producing disastrous results. We are seeing, for instance, no joint statement out of this summit, which is not a good sign. And when you compare the two readouts, it appears that there was very little in terms of agreement. So I think Xi Jinping realized he has a problem at home. The regime is unstable. So therefore, I think he believes that he cannot appear weak and he cannot make compromises, which means that although President Trump has tried very hard to develop a constructive relationship with Xi Jinping, he doesn't have a dialogue partner on the other side. And that means we need to start pivoting and trying to defend ourselves with greater determination and vigor, and less trying to accommodate the Chinese. Remember, the Chinese killed six Americans on March 1 by providing targeting data to Iran. We talked to China. Then there was three more who were killed by Chinese targeting data on July 17th. Yes, we talk, but we're not getting results, and Americans are dying.
2: Well, two more scheduled visits for these two before the end of the year. We'd love to have you back to assess how those conversations go as well. Okay. Michael and Gordon, thank you very much.
6: Thank you.
5: Thanks.
2: All right, up next, we go to the heart of America for the debate over AI data centers. And then our Sunday panel as we continue our look at the rise of China.

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1: 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The 3:18 report will give a glimpse of what the USDA report has to say, and we'll go in-depth at the 4:19 report. It's the Servitech Crop Progress Report every Monday at 3:18 and 4:19 on 880 KRVN.
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5: One of the key puzzle pieces in the U.S. race to maintain its lead over China in AI technology is now in the middle of a heated debate. The hundreds of new data centers needed to feed artificial intelligence. Madison Allworth traveled to one Ohio community grappling with this issue.
6: Artie Carpenter lives down the road from the Meta Hyperscale data center in New Albany, Ohio.
7: If you stand in my driveway at 12 o'clock at night, this place here is lit up, and you hear nothing but noise.
6: That noise is a problem, but it's the high energy prices that are a crisis for the retiree.
7: I feel I'm getting cheated. Why don't you let people here get tax exempt?
6: Carpenter's utility provider, the Energy Cooperative, tells Fox the bill is accurate and it does not supply any energy to the data center down the street. A sales tax exemption for data center development, which has since been paused, brought big names like Meta, Amazon, and Google to the state. Ohio now ranks fourth for the most data centers in the country. But now, politicians are seizing on voter concern to attack one another. Former Senator Sherrod Brown is looking to win back his seat this November. The Democrat has been hitting his Republican opponent, Senator John Husted, hard.
8: He was the point man for more than 200 of them coming into Ohio with big tax breaks, with no local input, and higher electric rates.
6: But there are concerns that some of this distrust of data centers is coming from China. On August 27th, X's safety and global government affairs teams said they'd identified a network of roughly 200,000 accounts tied to a Chinese influence operation. 200 of them were actively posting to manipulate the debate around American AI and energy policy. This included claims that AI data centers are driving up household electricity prices and straining the grid.
9: If we do try to pause or stop our AI development, we will play into China's hands. And frankly, that is why there is evidence that the CCP is supporting some of these doomer campaigns in the U.S. They would love for us to stop AI development over here.
6: And in China, they are not slowing down on AI development. The Chinese government plans to spend $300 billion over the next 5 years on data centers. All will be owned by the government. By most accounts, right now, China is 6 to 9 months behind the U.S. in AI capabilities. Shannon?
5: All right, Madison Allworth in Ohio. Thank you very much, Madison. It is time now for our Sunday group. Politico Playbook co-author Dasha Burns. former State Department spokesperson Morgan Ortegas, Fox News senior political analyst Juan Williams, and the host of Fox News Radio's The Guy Benson Show, the one and only Guy Benson. Who else would be hosting your show? It's good to have you with us. Okay, so let's talk about this AI data center thing. They've been trying to tackle this on Capitol Hill. So the House overwhelmingly passed the Ratepayer Protection Act. It may stall in the Senate, though, where they may try to force a vote there because there is a Republican senator fighting for re-election who is co-sponsoring it. But here's what Senator John Kennedy, Republican, said about voting on it.
10: It will be legislative malpractice, political malpractice, and policy malpractice if we don't put that bill on the floor. It will pass. Democrats and Republicans will vote.
5: So, Dasha, how does this play out on Capitol Hill? Because it's very much playing out on the campaign trail at the same time.
11: It is. And the reality is that the pace of Congress and the pace of this technology, it is just a total and complete mismatch. And in the meantime, voters are caught in the middle. I mean, you showed that piece about Ohio. I was just in Texas this week where Gina Hinojosa, a Democrat running for governor, is giving Abbott a real run for his money. And one of the main issues that she is running on is data centers. I have talked to MAGA moms who were huge Trump supporters now that are now considering voting Democrat or not voting at all because they are so frustrated with the lack of action on this issue, Shannon.
5: Well, and it is showing up in ads. I've heard them and seen them in a number of states, including down in Florida, which, by the way, the Decision Desk headquarters has moved the race, the governor's race there with Byron Donalds, from leans Republican to toss-up. The president is going to be campaigning with him. But one of the ads I heard this week was referring to him in a pejorative sense as Data Center Donalds down there in Florida.
12: This issue has cropped up in a very significant way, and it's easy to score very short-term political points on it because of some of the legitimate concerns that are out there, including the ones highlighted by that gentleman in Ohio. There are fair things to be worried about. But on the other hand of this issue, on the other side of it, the Chinese, as we saw, they're just plowing forward with this stuff. They want to beat us in this race. We're winning. They want to catch up, and one way they can do that is by just running roughshod over their own population. There's not going to be a not-in-my-backyard person in China. They might disappear if they speak up. But they also want to sow discord and division in this country, which they are actively doing on this. And I think for Americans, they might be concerned about this, they might be worried about this, but we all want unlimited data. We don't want limited data, and that does not grow on trees. It's not some sort of magical miracle. It comes from somewhere. And I think the people who support data centers are sort of having their lunch eaten in this debate so far.
5: Well, and Nate Silver on X, talking about this in the context of the midterm, says this: polls for Republicans are just getting worse by the day in a way that isn't actually all that common in midterms. It's got to be mostly the gas prices, although maybe AI anxieties are also reverberating negatively for the GOP. But Morgan, we've heard the president talk about this and saying China wants you to feel the doom. They want you to be worried about these advances and data centers. He's blaming them for turning what, the polling looks to be very negative against these data centers.
13: Yeah, the president's right. I mean, this is very similar to what we saw the 60s and 70s from the Soviet Union, working on disinformation operations inside the United States so that we would be against nuclear energy. Same thing that the Chinese are doing here. What I would say when it's specifically to the races, the Republicans are going to have a strong, cohesive message on this. And I think the one that they should start to hone in, and by the way, there's still plenty of time. While Nate Silver is right about the polls, we still have an advantage, Republicans do in the Senate map. We still have a massive, massive money advantage. I mean, hundreds of millions of dollars in MAGA Inc. So there is time. The president taking it back to national security, I think, is the key way to go. Because the Chinese, as Guy pointed out, do want to tie our hands. This is an arms race. And there's a way that we can still remain number one in this, but have reasonable checks without government going wild and regulating ourselves out of the race.
5: So as much as there is doom for the Republicans in a lot of these, there's a lot of pushback for those who say, listen, and Carl Rowe wrote a piece this week in the Wall Street Journal, what if the polling is so broken that most numbers are unreliable? We've seen that a lot in recent years, even in primary battles this term. But I want to go to Maine because that's one of the places Republicans are feeling now hopeful. This is a seat Democrats need to pick up if they want to flip the Senate. The latest polling out from New York Times, Siena, has Senator Susan Collins up there by 3 points. I believe that's probably still within the margin of error. But Republicans are feeling hopeful in New Hampshire and Minnesota, where those races have leaned, at least in some way, tilting back to the right just a bit.
14: I think that's right. I mean, if you say, the polls can often be inaccurate, I think you're right. But the key here is that the numbers are so strong. And secondly, you don't have to be a pollster to look at the cost of gasoline. The signs are right there on every street corner. You don't have to be a pollster to realize that people are very concerned about the war in Iran and what it's doing. And so there are lots of just kind of major affordability chaos issues in the country right now that are working against Republicans. But if you look at some of these big races, I think that you would have to say that if you were a Republican right now, you would be concerned that you are seeing efforts, for example, you mentioned Florida, where Republicans are having to go in, or you're having to spend money, way big money, in Texas. Mm-hmm. Texas shouldn't be close for Republicans, but it is. And not only, as Dasha was saying, in the Senate race, but in the gubernatorial race.
5: Which is even more shocking in a lot of ways. And I'm heading to Kansas next week, where that another is one. A race, too.
15: Yeah, Democrats feel like they've got an opening there. The Hill saying this, that agriculture is a major factor in that state. High fuel and fertilizer prices have squeezed many voters in the state. I'm sure you'll talk to them about that.
5: That's exactly right. I mean, voters are frustrated, and the problem for Republicans is they need that turnout, and that's where Donald Trump comes in. But next week he's going to Alabama and Oklahoma, which has some people scratching their heads.
15: Well, we know he also turns out the left because, you know, he says, act as if I'm on the ballot, and the left says okay, because they like that. They feel like Juan thinks that turns out his people as well. Guy?
12: But there are multiple Senate races in states where Trump won those states in 2024, just 2 years ago, by 11 or more points that are currently on the board for Democrats. Not that they're going to win them all or sweep them, but Republicans are a little worried in these places. And you mentioned diesel fuel. Iowa, another place where that matters a lot. So keep an eye on that map.
15: Yeah, the polling is tough there for Republicans, too. Okay, a lot more to talk about with the panel. As an Iranian military official says this morning, vows that the country is ready to inflict damage on the U.S. We'll pick that up. Plus, his daughter came here to Fox News Sunday to publicly advocate for his release. Now this pastor who was imprisoned in China is free and reunited with his growing family here in America. Hear from him next.
16: It just truly feels unbelievable to see my father hold on to my newest born member of our family. It's just so incredible.

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6: Did Chinese satellite images help kill American soldiers at the hands of Iran?
7: We do not seek to kill Americans.
6: But they were killed there. Did you use satellite images?
7: Not at all. Not at all.
8: Okay, well, that's the president of Iran denying well-documented reports of Iran targeting Americans with the help of China. We are back now with a panel. All right, Morgan, I talked with the ambassador about all of the evidence that's out there about how China has assisted Iran. He says we've told him not to do it. I don't know what the enforcement mechanism or the penalty is for them if they continue to.
9: Well, I think that's one of the reasons why you saw the meeting this week. I mean, these type of diplomatic meetings, there's a lot of pomp and circumstance that we do as diplomats, quite frankly, distract the media so that we can get some of the tougher discussions behind the scenes. It's going to be ongoing. What we do know, I really fundamentally, and I don't say this just having been the president's deputy envoy in the Middle East, I understand what's going on behind the scenes. I really think we have the upper hand right now in Iran, and I'm not just saying this as a cheerleader. The blockade is working. Iran is getting not a drop of oil onto the open market. Not only oil, they're not trading anything. Nothing's coming in. Nothing's going out. Treasury, Scott Bessent deserves like Player of the Year award for this max pressure campaign that they're doing from an economic perspective. We talked in the last segment about inflation being up in the U.S. Try living in Iran right now. So they're really hanging by a thread, by a lifeline. And what I saw this week, especially in New York, was a really disjointed message from Iran. Their leaders were trying to have side meetings with the U.S. and the Europeans. Meanwhile, IRGC heads back home are chiding them and saying, wait, you don't have the authority to have that meeting. It looked disorganized. It looks chaotic because that's where that regime is right now.
8: Yeah, and I think you saw that with Brett's interview with the Iranian president.
9: Absolutely.
8: That it's like, who is running the show? Who are we even negotiating with if we do? The president talked about the strait yesterday and how well things are going that you point out there. He said, listen, they tried to pull a fast one on us, and he says this blew up in their face. Here's what he said.
10: They said, let's close it and cause a problem for the world. And then I came along and we put up the greatest blockade ever in military history. It's a wall of steel. I would put it up. And guess what? They don't have any money now because they wanted to close the strait. And I said, that's fine. We're going to close it on you. But everybody else is able to use it.
8: So, Juan, what about the success the U.S. has had controlling that traffic there and the economic pressure, which really seems to be devastating their economy at this point?
11: Brett Baer had a terrific interview with that Iranian president. It was terrific for two reasons. One is, what a surprise that the Iranian president would sit down and take tough questions. It didn't say much. I mean, it was vacuous and large. But what you did see was a real commitment to resist the United States and this kind of pressure. You don't see any sense that they are anxious about the conditions that they're in, even though, as Morgan said, their economy is in tattered shape. But if there was a quick solution, an off-ramp for Trump right now, he would take it. This new deal, unlike the previous deal, was like calling for a 60-day time frame. Mm-hmm. This one was 7 days. He doesn't even take that, and he would take it to try to help with the domestic situation in this country with regard to gas prices, diesel prices, having a negative impact on the midterms. And then he's engaged in the bluster at the UN talking about annihilation. We've heard this kind of bluster before. Look, if he even thought about that, it would require such a commitment from the United States, boots on the ground, the Middle East in flames, in war. The strait would remain closed. I think it would further alienate our allies. So, I mean, we're just looking for some framework that would work, and the president, I think, is stumped.
9: Shannon, may I slightly disagree with my colleague Juan, just very quickly. Coming into this administration in January of 25, all we heard on this channel and many others was that Iran was weeks away from a nuclear weapon. We no longer hear that anymore because of the action that this president took in June of last year and that he has taken this year. So the principal threat to the United States, the principal national security threat to the Middle East was Iran obtaining a nuclear weapon, and Donald Trump has stopped that threat.
12: And the thing that I keep hearing is, though, that Iran is hurting, but their threshold for pain remains so much higher than ours. And at this point, what our allies in the Middle East need, as well as the American people, is a clear message from the administration on what the plan is. We hear from the president that war will be over after the midterms. How? What is the strategy? What are we doing? What can the Gulf states line up behind? That's what's
8: 10 seconds.
13: Their threshold for pain is higher because they're unelected fanatics. And I didn't see a bunch of hullabaloo from elites and celebrities over the Iranian president and the slaughter that his regime is responsible for in the streets of that country. They were too busy screaming about Netanyahu.
8: Yeah, well, not to mention the proxies that fled out from Iran as well. Okay, panel, thank you very much. Great to see you. We'll see you next week. Now to Faith Under Fire. We've been following the story of Pastor Ezra Jin Mingri, who was jailed in China last October for leading an unauthorized Christian church there. His daughter and son-in-law came here to Fox News Sunday to publicly ask President Trump to help get him free. The president saw that. He asked President Xi to release the pastor, and that finally happened in July. This week, we got a chance to sit down with the reunited family. Welcome to all of you. Grace and Bill, when you were here before, this was the dream, that your father would be safe, that he would be released. How do you feel that this is now reality?
14: It just truly feels unbelievable. Last time I was still advocating for my father, and thank you so much for giving us the ability to advocate for my father. And we just never expected this to happen so quickly, so miraculously, and just being able to show my kids to my father in person. And since then, I've also given birth, so to see my father hold on to my newest born member of our family, it's just so incredible.
8: And your daughter and son-in-law have done such an amazing job advocating and keeping your story alive, and we know that President Trump brought it up with President Xi. So my question to you is, how important is it for the president to keep advocating for people who are being held? We know at least 8 members of your church still being held.
15: Many people thought that this was not going to be possible, but I also thought that it was impossible when I was in prison. But in fact, I'm very grateful for the president for raising my case. And in fact, this happened, the fact that after the president raised my case and everyone spoke out for me, that this is why I am here today. And so I have asked that we continue to speak out for the persecuted church especially.
8: Mm-hmm. And Bill, how critical was it to have Secretary Rubio talking about this, President Trump talking about this?
16: From the very beginning, Secretary Rubio, even just tweeting so quickly after his initial arrest, we think was huge in the treatment he got in prison, and the sustained pressure is really what makes it possible for these sorts of miracles to occur. So the fact that they're continuing to push for prisoners of conscience, for those wrongfully detained in China, gives hope to so many families, it's indispensable.
8: You did not know when your release was coming, but you've talked about how you kept waking up and you had some, in the midst of these prison conditions, some type of joy, some type of hope that was coming in a couple of the nights that led up to, and then the story about you being taken, eventually ending up on this plane, not knowing, and then you're sitting there with a U.S. diplomat who's like, you're going home.
15: To be honest, when I was in prison, even though the conditions were horrible, I slept quite well. But for some reason, starting July 1st, I was unable to sleep at night, like for the entirety of the night. And there was just some excitement and a little bit of joy, and there was no reason for it at all. I didn't know anything. No one was telling me anything. But, and like you said, on July 3rd, I was taken out of the prison very suddenly and given freedom. So I think that the Holy Spirit inside me was somehow preparing me for this.
8: Tell us, if you can, what the reunion was like for you all.
14: To be completely honest, I was really not expecting it at all. And even until the very last moment, I was wondering what could go wrong. My father actually came from Air China, a commercial flight, and I was worried that the airplane might turn back in the middle of air or something would happen. And so until he came through that door, and he looked so different, and when he walked out, I was like, I knew it. They gave me the wrong person. No. But in fact, it was my father. And the moment that he came and came close and we were able to hug him, it was just such an incredible moment because he was physically there now and we haven't seen him in 8 years.
8: I just can't call it anything than a huge blessing and a privilege that you now we're having this conversation and you're sitting here with us safe and sound. God bless you, Pastor. The prayers for you will continue for those who are still imprisoned as well. Thank you.
14: Thank you so much.
16: Thank you.
8: And to that point, while Pastor Jin has been released and reunited with his family, several members of his church are still in prison. And there are many Chinese Americans wrongfully detained in China right now. They include scholar Min Xin and scientist Yulin Chin. Both are American citizens. You can learn more about their stories and all of the day's top news on the Fox News app. Check it out. There's a QR code there. You can easily download the app by taking a picture of our screen right now. With that QR code, it'll get you to the app. Just ahead, NASA's administrator says we're nearing a critical showdown with China in the space race. Up next, we catch up with astronaut Chris Williams, fresh back from months on the International Space Station.

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11: Welcome back. NASA Administrator Jared Isaacman said this week that the U.S. must meet its timeline to beat China in sending astronauts to the moon by the end of the decade. Astronaut Chris Williams, just back from months on the International Space Station, is part of the program pushing the boundaries of where we go next. He's our Sunday special. Welcome back to Fox News Sunday. Literally the last time that we talked to you, you were in outer space. You gave hundreds of days of your life to be up there. What has it been like to return to Earth?
12: I was up there for 241 days, and it's just been wonderful to be back on Earth and back with my family. You know, it's always bittersweet. I loved my time up on the International Space Station, but you know, I've got little kids, and it's great to be, you know, to be able to walk my first grader to her first day of school, mm-hmm. and you know, to be here for those types of events as well. So I'm happy to be back.
11: Do you have any physical effects of being in space for that long?
12: So being in space does take a toll on our bodies, but we've developed a lot of exercise programs on board the station to help combat that. You know, we work out for like 2.5 hours a day, every day up there. The first couple days when you're back from space, your vestibular system and your balance system takes a little bit to get back. But after about a week, I started feeling pretty normal again. But bone density will take a couple years to get back to where it was.
11: Okay, just another way that you're sacrificing for the rest of us. And 2.5 hours of workout, I feel even lazier than I did before I had a conversation with you, Chris. Being on the International Space Station, we talked about at the time that we work collaboratively with a lot of other countries doing important scientific research and work that you were very involved with. But at the same time, we are in competitive operations in space, too. We're in a race with China right now to get back to the moon, to the South Pole. Give us your take on what NASA is doing and why it's important and you know, how a little competition maybe makes both sides better.
12: Well, one of the really incredible things that happened during my time on the space station was that we launched our Artemis II mission, where we sent the first folks back to the moon in 60 years. And four of my friends flew around the far side of the moon. And that's all paving the way for the rest of our Artemis program to get back to the lunar surface. And, you know, I think that we're going to do this in a way that is much more sustainable and in a way that we can can really maintain. We're doing it collaboratively with a lot of other countries. And so by bringing in partners, we're able to accelerate the pace at which we're getting back there.
11: Our thanks to Chris Williams and to NASA. And by the way, we've got something special for you next Sunday, my sit-down interview with Justice Samuel Alito as the court gets ready to kick off another headline-making term. He's back on the bench despite all those retirement rumors. We'll talk about that. And our legal panel will preview all the biggest cases on the docket, from guns to immigration to parental rights. Be sure to join us next week for our Supreme Court preview special. That is it for today. Thanks so much for being with us. I'm Shannon Bream. Have a wonderful week. We'll see you next. Fox News Sunday.

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1: No deal with Iran. I'm Kathleen Maloney, Fox News. President Trump reveals he rejected the Iranian ceasefire proposal. Fox's Alexandria Hoff at the White House.
2: The Iranian side argues that the requests in the latest proposal were included in the previous memorandum of understanding, just broken down in stages over 7 days. The MOU had fallen apart back in July due to vague language on Iran's nuclear future and disagreements over shipping lanes. The country's foreign minister, though, he was asked about trust between the two nations. Here's what he had to say.
3: Well, we trust ourselves. We are ready for diplomacy. We are ready for war at the same time.
2: Well, Axios is reporting that negotiations are set for once again to take place this week.
1: The president is standing by his assertion that Iran must not have a nuclear weapon. He also promised lower gas prices after the midterm elections. UK police arrested 5 men near an air base used by the United States, suspected of preparing a terrorist act. Police say 3 suspicious trucks appeared to be heading toward the Royal Air Force Fairford base early Sunday. Authorities are investigating an Iran link as one possibility. 2 Ole Miss students found dead. Police found Creighton at both scenes.
4: Officials say the toxicology reports for 18-year-old Aiden Hamilton and 20-year-old Robert Strang could be ready as early as the start of this upcoming school week. But investigators are still not confirming whether the drug was a factor in either of these deaths. Kratom is not FDA approved and illegal in many states, but it has been banned in Oxford for years. On Friday, Oxford police revealed 2 people were arrested during an investigation into a nearby tobacco store where members of the county's narcotics unit reportedly found more than 500 units of kratom.
1: Fox's Natalie Chuck. 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
1: The nor'easter battering the mid-Atlantic states may finally be showing signs of letting up. Fox Weather's Bob Van Dillon is in Manasquan, New Jersey.
8: This is day 3 of the Jersey Shore getting throttled with onshore wind. Now, it's changed around a little bit. That coastal low, it's a nor'easter. It was kind of meandering for the last day or so. It came ashore finally across southern Jersey earlier this morning. That's kind of hanging out there by Cape May. But the difference is the rain continues to just blast us. It's a solid carpet of heavy rain all the way out to the Atlantic, but that's the only concern we have right now on the beach. Now, we've got the high tide coming in. Winds are right off the ocean. We're going to see another night tonight with minor coastal flooding around Manaloking, around Manasquan, all these areas in the Jersey Shore region. Tomorrow morning, same thing with a high tide. But then by tomorrow, that area of low pressure finally unlocks itself and moves up towards Nantucket as it weakens along the way.
1: 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SpaceX plans a Starship launch Monday morning.
2: Starship's expected to complete 6 laps around the Earth while deploying 26 next-generation Starlink satellites into low orbit along the way. So then, after nearly 10 hours in space, Starship will try and guide itself safely back home and roughly 2,500-degree heat before attempting a controlled splashdown. Now, the big test here, though, can Starship deliver its payload and survive this trip back all intact, especially as both the U.S. and China just push deeper into space? So what SpaceX learns also from these test flights could also help pave the way for what comes next year. NASA has this multi-billion dollar contract with SpaceX to develop a version of Starship that could land astronauts on the moon.
1: Fox's Sarah Allegra. Splashdown will occur 10 hours after launch, which is scheduled for 8:15 a.m. Eastern on Monday. I'm Kathleen Maloney. This is Fox News.
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10: The 880 Weather Watch for South Central Nebraska and North Central Kansas calls for mostly cloudy skies overnight, with a low of 59 degrees. Areas of fog pop up early Monday morning, then mostly cloudy with a high of 70. South-southeast winds at 15 miles per hour, gust up to 25 miles per hour as a warm front lifts across the area. That'll drag warm, moist air into the region, causing rain showers and thunderstorms on Tuesday. Cloudy skies with a high of 65. South winds at 10 miles per hour, gust to 25 Tuesday afternoon. Rain showers and thunderstorms continue on Wednesday. From the 880 Weather Center, I'm meteorologist Bella Pittman. For more, check KRBN.com. Right now it's 60.

0: 57 degrees.
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2: Item was found in the investigation, and this is a new word for a lot of people. What in the world is kratom? Well, then on the internet, I found a Substack from a professor of data, a professor from Washington University's Olin School of Business. She's a professor of practice of data science, Liberty Capito, and she wrote a Substack article. And the Substack article headline is, I bought an opioid at a gas station and it was legal. That's a problem. Liberty Capito, welcome to America at Night. Thanks for joining us.
3: Thanks for having me.
2: Explain what that is, because a lot of people are hearing this for the first time and people have a hard time wrapping their brain around the fact that you can walk into a gas station and buy an opioid. Explain that.
3: You know, it's a crazy, you know, given what we've sort of, the war on, you know, opiates over the last 10 years, it's sort of this shocking concept that you can walk into a gas station and between, you know, the phone chargers and the energy shots is a drug that is pharmacologically the exact same thing as an opioid. And it's sold as kratom, which is a leaf, and extracted from kratom is something called 7-OH, which is the chemical compound that binds, I'm using fancy terminology here for a second, but it binds to receptors in the exact same way as opiates do, giving you the same high and the same dangers, including the withdrawal and, you know, potentially these absolute tragedies of death of young people.
2: Clearly there's an age limit, right? You have to be over 18 or 21 to buy it?
3: It depends on the state, but that's, you know, that's part of the problem is the states haven't caught up. You know, you look at a place like Idaho where marijuana is basically illegal in all forms, and there's not a single law against selling this kratom or this 7-OH that's 13 times more powerful than morphine.
2: You're telling me that somebody 15 years old could go in and buy this kratom?
3: It all depends on the state about ages. Yeah. But, you know, I got to tell you, when I went in and bought it, when I went into the gas station to see if I could buy it, I had a Coca-Cola, I had some beef jerky for my dog, and I had some 7-OH, and they didn't, you know, maybe I don't look quite as young as I used to, but I wasn't carded.
2: What? How much is it?
3: I bought the equivalent of, you know, if you do sort of the back of the envelope calculation, the equivalent of about 20 milligrams of oxycodone was $10.
2: What's amazing people don't understand is it's basically a synthetic opioid made in a lab. Is that right?
3: Exactly. It's a kratom itself is a naturally growing leaf, but kratom only has a very small amount of this 7-OH, which is the real potent opioid. So they, you know, extract it. You know, somebody in a lab has extracted it, and now they're selling the 7-OH. But, you know, it looks, it's pink and or green or red, and it has cherries on it because it's cherry-flavored or blackberry-flavored. And, you know, they call it a supplement. It has a leaf on it, so people think it's safe. And you can buy it in a gas station next to the beef jerky. You know, this isn't something that people think is dangerous. But, you know, the withdrawal symptoms are much, much more serious than any type of opiate, and there really is no regulation around this. I mean, a year ago, the FDA said this is a dangerous opiate, and still nothing's happened.
2: So because of this terrible story of these two University of Mississippi students who were found dead and this kratom was found near them, this has sort of renewed some interest and sort of gotten that word into the culture, if you will, and into the news. What has been the reaction to your Substack post since you posted it a couple days ago?
3: It's been really interesting. It's been a mixture of people who are saying, thank God someone's talking about this. This has ruined my child's life, my brother's life, my father's life, and people just aren't talking about it. All the way to, you know, really sadly what's happened in this country is, you know, think about what we did with opiates, you know, the war on drugs, where we made it almost impossible for doctors to prescribe opiates to people who needed them and who've gone to, you know, the equivalent of the black market, although it's not a black market, it's your local 7-Eleven, and, you know, who have said this is the only way I can survive because I can't get prescribed opiates anymore because my doctor's too afraid to prescribe it to me.

0: And really, the withdrawal symptoms are so much more dangerous than even just a regular opiate that would, in general, be under, you know, a doctor's supervision.
1: Liberty Capito is with us. She's a professor at the the Olin Business School at Washington University. She's also got this Substack page, which is getting a lot of attention, especially now that these two University of Mississippi students found dead and this kratom, this synthetic opium, was found next to him. Liberty, part of the problems I've heard is why they have a hard time regulating this is because of the chemical compound. And I'm going to get all the numbers wrong, but you can change one little chemical compound and all of a sudden it is legal all over again.
0: Exactly. You know, you go from kratom and then now we're throwing these words 7-OH around, and there's this metoclopramide. I mean, you know, all these words that none of us can pronounce. And all of a sudden, I mean, you know, the bad guys are smarter than the good guys. And, you know, whether you want to call them bad guys, the people trying to make money are usually smarter, or at least quicker than the government can be. You know, the government's known this is a dangerous opioid for years, and nobody's done anything about it. I mean, it's really, I mean, I'll put it this way. It's easier to buy a 13 times morphine opioid in this country than it is to buy a box of Sudafed. I mean, we really, you know, our ability to have a war on drugs is just non-existent when you have people that are able to create this kind of stuff.
1: You know, it's also, forget the Sudafed or the cold medicine. What about a six-pack of beer, right? You get carted all over the place. It's easier to buy this synthetic opium than it is a beer. Are there any states doing it right, Liberty, that you know of?
0: You know, no one's really been able to yet. I think there's a lot of states trying, and, you know, I think we applaud everybody that's trying. But, you know, then you have the question of if all of a sudden, you know, you have the same thing that happened with the prescription opioid problem. All of a sudden you ban it, and you have all these people who are on it, who are addicted to it, and who really need to come down from it under a doctor's supervision, under medical supervision, and all of a sudden it's banned, and then they go to the black market and they die of fentanyl, which is, you know, I mean, people aren't dying from prescription opioids. They're dying from illicit fentanyl that's being brought over the border. And so what your real risk is that you then leave all these people high and dry who never knew that this stuff was bad for them. They didn't know kratom was scary. It's, you know, it's cherry flavored at the gas station. And, you know, you're really putting them in danger, too. So I think the government has some serious thinking to do about how they're regulating this stuff and how they help people instead of really punish people for something they didn't know that they were doing.
1: Do we have any idea how much of this stuff is being sold?
0: Oh, I got to tell you, you go into any gas station. I didn't even look. I just picked the first gas station I saw and I walked right in. There was an entire case of it. Right next, there was energy drinks, there was beef jerky, there were phone chargers, and this huge case of kratom and 7-OH. And I asked the very nice gas station attendant, and he said, "We're restocking it every day. It is our most sold product."
1: So you're insinuating that if somebody were to wave a magic wand and tomorrow they'd make this kratom illegal and you couldn't sell it, we'd have a withdrawal problem with a whole lot of Americans, because they would either go without or go back to some type of fentanyl and or opioids on the street corner because they have to get their high.
0: Exactly. And because we've made it so difficult for doctors to prescribe opiates to people and to help them come down from it, you know, doctors are terrified because of what's been, you know, of the laws that have happened over the last 10 years. They're, you know, understandably terrified of prescribing opiates to people, that we really have no healthy and safe way to get people off these drugs, really, because our war on drugs, as we all know, hasn't worked.
1: We mentioned there's state by state, there's no real uniformity when it comes to age. What about, like, closeness to high schools or colleges or daycare centers or elementary schools or any regulation on this in any way, shape, or form?
0: Oh, gosh. Not in any state that I'm aware of. And it looks like candy. I mean, I'm telling you, I looked at the packaging. It's, you know, these cherries, and it's colorful, and it looks like, you know, there's leaves on it, so it makes you think it's all natural. I mean, I don't think you can get more marketing to kids and to young people than that, thinking that this is something delicious.
1: Liberty Caputo is a professor at the

0: Olin Business School at Washington University in St. Louis. Her Substack post, I bought an opioid at a gas station and it was legal. That's a problem, has gone viral. If you want to check it out, it's on Substack. Liberty Capito, thank you very much for your time. Thanks for ringing the bell. You're welcome back here anytime. Thanks for checking in.
1: Thanks for having me.
0: You got it. Liberty Capito. The Substack post is, I bought an opioid at a gas station and it was legal. That's a problem. They call this gas station heroin. It also goes under names like Zaza, as well as some others. Sometimes it's marketed as a herbal supplement or a dietary aid. It does not need to be FDA approved. Does not have to be FDA tested. There are no prescription requirements. And it is basically synthetic heroin. And living here in Missouri, we are well aware of this. As a matter of fact, our Attorney General, Catherine Hanoi, among the many things she's doing, she was just recently appointed by the governor. She's been on my daytime show talking about this and how she is trying to get it banned. But the story she tells about how hard it is to get it banned, and you have to pass a law, and then once it's, right, she's mentioned 708, then you make it 70I, 70G, 609, and all of a sudden you change the chemical compound just a minute, you know, just a little bit, and all of a sudden you start all over again. Now that these two University of Mississippi students were found dead with this kratom, maybe this will shine a light on this story, and more people will start to realize that we are selling heroin in gas stations. And you can stop all of the fentanyl from coming into the country. It doesn't matter if you're selling it at a local gas station down the street. Just another head-scratching move that makes this a crazy, crazy place. But we thought it was important, especially with it in the news, with these two University of Mississippi students found dead. Kratom now being talked about on the national media. We thought we'd put a spotlight on it. And Liberty Capito, a great, great column in Substack. I bought an opioid at a gas station and it was legal, and that's a problem. We are just getting started. Lots more to get to. We'll break it down in a minute. America at Night, back in a moment.
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0: All right, so here's the plan for the rest of the evening, if you don't mind. We don't do this a lot, but we like to check in every once in a while. It's called the horse race, right? Who's winning? Who's losing? What are the polls are saying? Sort of who's in, who's out? Charlie Dent, former Republican congressman from Pennsylvania, is going to join us, come up here in a bit. We're going to do a little horse race with him and take a sort of pulse of what's going on for the midterms and who's saying what and how are they trying to cajole and squeeze a couple more votes here and suppress a couple more votes over there. So we're going to do that with him coming up here in a bit. And then I'm watching the monitor here in the studio, and I see that the CNN reporters are back at the White House. The judge overnight last night, after we got off the air, ruled that CNN, MS Now, and Politico are allowed back in after a brief delay. The White House let them in, gave them their credentials, and they went about their merry way. 14-day stay the judge gave him, allowing the Trump administration to ratchet it up, take it up to the next level, make another argument. But for the next 14 days, apparently, it's quote-unquote back to normal. We're going to talk to our dear, dear friend Greg Willard, St. Louis University Law School professor. He was also a former White House attorney back in the Ford days. And we're going to talk to him about what the ruling meant, what it said, what it didn't say. And there was a time at one point that it seemed like the White House was not going to oblige the request from the judge, right? It looked like they were going to defy the judge's orders. I want to talk to Greg Willard about that. How does that work? What if a president defies a judge's orders? What happens? We'll get into all that with Greg Willard. And then Bill Cleveland's going to join us, talk a little on the road with Bill Cleveland. I've got just enough time to tell you a story. So Was it last week? No, it was last week. I took the night off and I went out to Kansas City for that tour stop event. And on the way back from Kansas City, I noticed the road sign for Stuckey's. And we talked about this last week, right? And we talked a little bit, had a nice little conversation with Bill Clevin about Stuckey's. Well, we tracked down the granddaughter of the man who started Stuckey's. She purchased Stuckey's a few years ago, sunk her life savings into Stuckey's, and she's trying to breathe new life into the brand. I interviewed her today. It was a wonderful, wonderful conversation. And she told the most fascinating story that one of the reasons Stuckey's grew and grew as fast as it did in the South in the 40s and 50s and 60s was because it was a well-known secret that Stuckey's had the cleanest bathrooms and allowed everybody, including African-Americans, to come in for a bathroom break. And that it was a little secret, and it was like a little underground railroad that African-Americans knew when they were traveling, whether it was late at night, in the middle of the day, and they saw Stuckey's, they were safe to go in, and they could go to the bathroom and get their food and not be hassled. And that was one of the reasons they pointed to that why it was able to survive and thrive was because the owner, Mr. Stuckey, the only thing he cared about was making it safe for everybody. He didn't care the color of anybody's skin. I thought that was a pretty amazing story. But we talk about that with the granddaughter as well as so many other things. We will air that. I got to put that in the schedule. We'll find it either tomorrow night or next week, but you're going to want to stick around for that. Back with Charlie Dent, former congressman from Pennsylvania, America at Night, back in a moment.
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1: The 880 Weather Watch for South Central Nebraska and North Central Kansas calls for mostly cloudy skies overnight, with a low of 59 degrees. Areas of fog pop up early Monday morning, then mostly cloudy with a high of 70. South-southeast winds at 15 miles per hour, gust up to 25 miles per hour as a warm front lifts across the area. That'll drag warm, moist air into the region, causing rain showers and thunderstorms on Tuesday. Cloudy skies with a high of 65. South winds at 10 miles per hour, gust to 25 Tuesday afternoon. Rain showers and thunderstorms continue on Wednesday. From the 880 Weather Center, I'm meteorologist Bella Pittman. For more, check KRVN.com. Right now, it's 65 degrees.
2: Weather. The Great Plains depends on 880 KRVN Lexington.
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6: Let's talk about the horse race that's coming up, the elections that are right around the corner. It seems like there's a lot of reporting going on that a number of Republicans are scared and a lot of Democrats are feeling emboldened. And this could be a bloodbath for this election for the Republicans. To talk about it is a man who knows a thing or two about this stuff, former U.S. Congressman Charlie Dent. He served seven terms in the U.S. House of Representatives from Pennsylvania. And he is a talking head on CNN. He's also part of the organization Our Republican Legacy. Congressman Charlie Dent, welcome to America at Night. Thanks for joining us.
7: Hey, McGraw, great to be with you. Thanks for having me.
6: You betcha. Let's talk about John Houston for a second, the senator from Ohio. He's come out the last couple of days saying that this war's got to end. We got to get these energy prices back in line, and this war's got to end. And then they have the War Powers Act in the Senate, and he votes not to end the war. Can you explain that to me?
7: No, I really can't. You know, it's really important that your votes are consistent with your rhetoric. I can't explain why you would speak out against the war and then vote essentially not to end it. Well, many of his colleagues, Susan Collins, Murkowski, Tillis, and a few others, Rand Paul, have voted obviously to bring an end to this war. So I can't explain that. And it just strikes me that if you're going to make a statement like that, you need to back it up with your vote.
6: Does that mean that he feels relatively safe in his election campaign?
7: I don't think so. I'm sure that the senator, like many others who are in these battleground states, are feeling the heat. They can see the polling numbers. He's running against the former U.S. senator. Houston is running against the former U.S. senator Sherrod Brown, who's won that state a few times over the years. So he's in a real dogfight. So I don't think many of these senators and the Republican senators in these tough states, whether they be in Maine, Ohio, Iowa, Alaska, Texas, Kansas, Nebraska. I think they're all feeling the heat right now, and for a whole host of reasons. I'm not saying they're all going to lose. I'm just saying they're all in the fight of their lives.
6: Yeah, I've always, as a rule of thumb for myself, I don't necessarily listen to what the elected official says. I look at how they vote, and like a Susan Collins up in Maine, right? She votes for this War Powers Act to end the war, which signals to me she's really worried about her race, right? If she wasn't worried about her race, she wouldn't have voted for the Supreme Court justices. But she's really worried about that race, so she votes against the president to try and help her down the road.
7: Yeah, well, look, I think Susan Collins is perhaps a bit of a unicorn in this election cycle. She has a very strong brand. She has separation from the president on a number of issues. And it just didn't happen overnight. You know, she's well known in her state. She's respected. People actually know her personally. It's a small state, and she can defy political gravity. So I would say that, you know, she will probably overperform in this election cycle. And a lot of people have underestimated her over the years. And you know, the political path is littered with all sorts of people who've underestimated her. And I think if anybody's going to defy gravity, she will. Some of these other senators, you know, who don't have that that unique brand. Their brand is generic Republican. And in a year like this, when the party's brand and the president are so deeply underwater, this being a generic Republican, you know, is not the right place to be. You need to be able to separate yourself. This is Joe Manchin did on the Democratic side. I mean, he was winning in West Virginia because they knew Joe Manchin. They didn't associate him with the Washington Democrats as much as many of the others. So I can say that, you know, she's, I think she's well positioned to win. Her opponent is, to put it mildly, suboptimal. and I think so she can actually pull this off, even as some of her other Senate Republican colleagues could lose.
6: I think it begins and ends in the Senate with James Tallarico and Ken Paxton. As bad of a candidate as he is, it came out the other day that President Bush and John Cornyn were going to hold a fundraiser and they were going to exclude Ken Paxton. And then you had Karl Rove saying he's going to vote for the Democrat in the other race. As bad as it is for Ken Paxton, he seems to be holding his own pretty well in polling, all things considered.
7: Yeah, he is. But as you pointed out, he's a seriously defective candidate. And, you know, when John Cornyn and George Bush chose to exclude him from that big fundraiser in Texas, that tells you a lot. And I think that, you know, Tallarico is polling quite well. I'm not saying he's going to win, but he's polling quite well because there are a significant number of Republicans who are not comfortable with Paxton. They're just not ready to vote for him. And I'm not going to say they're going to vote for Tallarico, but a lot of them are just going to take a pass on that race. And, you know, everybody, you know, Texas is like the great white whale for the Democrats. They keep talking about it and they never get it. But this is a different cycle. You have a really bad candidate in Paxton. And you have a political environment that is toxic. The Hispanic vote, that many of the Hispanics in Texas are moving back to the Democratic Party this cycle. And so there are a lot of factors here that don't bode well for Paxton. And this election is really not about the Democrats. It's about the party in power. It's about the president and his party. It's always about it. That's the way every midterm is. You know, a lot of people don't like the Democrats, but the election's not about them. They don't have to be for anything. And that's what this whole midterm is going to center on right now. I'm looking at polling in various House districts too. This is a really tough environment. If you're a Republican in a district that Trump won by 10, 12 points or less, you know, you better be at the top of your game because there are a lot of Republican members, you know, who've never had to run a tough general election. They've always thought they were in safe seats. They're even in Iowa, they're saying if you're in a seat that's 15 points, that Trump won by 15 points, you know, it's called out a toss-up race. And they have so those members have to learn how to run, you know, to persuade independents. They have to talk to people beyond their base. They're not used to doing that. It's hard to learn that in 45 days or 60 days. And, you know, for those like Susan Collins, a guy like me who was in a swing district, always had to win independents and soft Democrats. I mean, that was just in our DNA. But that is not in the DNA of a lot of Republican members who think they're in very safe seats, which were very safe up until this moment.
6: Well, but President Trump taught them, you don't talk to the other side. You talk to your base and you rally your base. That's how President Trump has won two of these elections.
7: Well, yeah, but here we are in a midterm cycle where the president's numbers are seriously underwater. You know, I think the Real Clear Politics average has him around 39% approval. That's bad. And so, yeah, talking to the base, like in my old district, I had to win about 90% of the Republican vote. I had to win over half the independents, and depending on the election cycle, 20 to 30% of the Democrats. I couldn't do that by just simply talking to my base. And I get it. I was in the minority, being in one of those types of competitive marginal districts. But I think in this cycle, many Republicans all of a sudden are realizing they are in competitive marginal districts, even though they had never been before. And this is a wake up call for many of them. And again, like I said, a lot of these folks never had to talk to people beyond their base.
6: Yeah, but you're saying, Charlie Dent, is that their districts have changed over the last 6, 8, 12 months, a year, because they were safe Trump districts and they were safe Republican districts. But the Republican voter has changed. He's soured on MAGA. He's soured on Trump for whatever reason, if it's high gas prices, right, if it's tariffs or whatever. I mean, all the other shenanigans Trump's pulled over the last number of years, they don't care. They only care about gas prices and or the price of beef.
7: Yeah, I think a lot of them are angry about a number of things. They're clearly cost of living, you know, affordability is the issue. So yeah, it is the tariffs, it is the trade war with Canada, it is, you know, I think the president's obsession with these vanity projects that speak to a disconnectedness from what real Americans are dealing with. You know, real Americans are worried about buying groceries and, you know, paying mortgages. And you fill up the gas tank and, you know, see what diesel prices are. Electric bills are real high. That's what they're worried about. And the president's talking about a ballroom and a national security arch and, you know, reflecting pool and all these other projects. And people are saying, well, geez, that's, you know, they're never, most Americans aren't ever going to go to the Kennedy Center. They're not going to ever go to the ballroom. They think this is, I think they're alarmed. They think there's a disconnection here. This trade war with Canada is having real impacts. I mean, the president does things that it seems like almost he's intentionally trying to hurt Republican candidates on the ballot. Take Roger Marshall in Kansas. The president said he was mad at the Canadians. He said, we're not going to, you know, buy Bombardier planes, which are Canadian aircraft company. You know, they have to be all made in the U.S. Well, guess where Bombardier has a major presence in the United States? In Wichita, Kansas. And, you know, this is an issue there where people are upset about these kinds of comments. I mean, that's not making it easier for Roger Marshall, who's already in a tough fight, and now he's got to deal with that issue. You know, in Michigan, same thing with the tariffs, closing the, you know, not opening the Gordie Howe Bridge, you know, the automobile tariffs. And Susan Collins has distanced herself up in Maine from Trump on the Canadian issue because their economies up there between Maine and Canada are very integrated. And so all sorts of things are being done that I think are really harmful to these candidates.
6: The interesting thing about the Michigan Senate race is when El Sayed won the primary, I think Republicans breathed a sigh of relief. Now it looks like Rogers is in a real dogfight in Michigan. I guess that goes to your point that the electorate is not happy.
7: It's not. And look, El Sayed is significantly underperforming where a Democrat should be compared to Benson, who's the gubernatorial candidate there. You know, El Sayed is seriously underperforming her, and it's because of his more extreme position. So the battle here really is between, you know, do they want a Democratic socialist or somebody who's like a Democratic socialist, or do they want Mike Rogers, who I've known Mike, you know, before. He never really struck me as a MAGA guy, but I think a lot of people, he's kind of tied himself pretty close to the MAGA movement. So, you know, are people voting against the president? Or are they going to be voting against ESA? You know, what's more powerful? And I think this is, I think it really speaks to a problem in this country that many voters are turned off. They're not happy about the DSA and they're not happy about MAGA. And there's a lot of space between them, the center left to center right of the political spectrum that wants something different and better than those two options right now. And that's playing out a little bit in Michigan. And I know Mike Rogers, he's a good guy. I think he should just be like the Mike Rogers I knew in the House and find a little more separation from the president on the trade war and on the issue, especially with Canada. I think that would help him. And I would say the same thing to Ashley Hinson out in Iowa. You know, the tariffs out there have been disastrous to the agricultural economy, not just in terms of their added costs for fuel and everything else they purchase and fertilizers, but also because of the loss of market share overseas because of the retaliation from other countries.
6: Charlie Dent with us for a couple more minutes. Charlie Dent, you have joined an organization called Our Republican Legacy. After Trump, or I guess now going forward, are the parties realigning? Are the Republicans going to get back to being more traditional Republicans? What happens to the Democratic Party? Where do you see all this falling out?
7: Well, I would say that the parties have already largely realigned in many ways. I'm not naive. I understand the Republican Party will not return to what it was pre-Donald Trump. But it's got to get to a better place than where it is today. I don't think that the MAGA movement, you know, this illiberal populism, you know, isolationism, nativism, protectionism, I don't think that's a winning formula. And now, of course, I'm not so sure about the isolationism. It seems like it's more about interventionism with the president using the military aggressively in Iran and even in Venezuela. I think MAGA is having a difficult time defining itself. But I think if the party returns to certain core values and principles, the rule of law, you know, we don't believe the election was stolen in 2020. I mean, that's just common sense, which is the party of Abraham Lincoln. We should be talking about, opening markets again, and this protectionism, I think, is counter to what most Republicans really believe in. We should be embracing fiscal discipline once again. We should talk about a strong America that doesn't want to just go it alone, but can actually embrace its allies and stand up to Brutus thugs like Vladimir Putin and get back to a more traditional view of American foreign policy and leadership that's more constructive. I mean, I think there are a lot of things that the party could do. I think most Republicans would agree with what I'm saying. I just saw a poll in my old district. I think 46% of the people identified as non-MAGA Republicans or traditional Republicans, and somewhere around 40% identified as, MAGA or Trump Republicans. So there's a divide in the party, and a significant number of Republicans do want a new direction. Hey, will they vote for Donald Trump over the Democrat? Yeah. But are they happy with where we are? No. And you're seeing that in the polls. Part of the reason why Republicans are struggling in polls right now is because they're losing badly among independents, and there's erosion among a significant number of Republicans, enough to make a difference.
6: Last question for you, Charlie Dent. We do live in a weird world where Liz Cheney was kicked out of the Republican Party for voting 90% for Republicans, and John Fetterman, who votes 90% with the Democrats, is beloved by the Republicans. Explain that to me.
7: Well, I would say that's a soft support for John Fetterman among Republicans. I don't think it's beloved. I mean, yeah, it always bothered me that, we ostracize people like Liz Cheney and Adam Kinzinger, who are good, honorable people. But we've embraced, the Marjorie Taylor Greens of the world and Lauren Boberts and some of these other people who are quite extreme. Now, Fetterman, it's interesting how the Democrats, they didn't, Fetterman's been the same guy all along. The only thing that's changed is he's come out strongly for Israel. And that seems to be the issue that Democrats have turned on him. That's the issue. I mean, I'm not so sure. I mean, he was always a bit peculiar. He had his way of doing things, but he's pretty much a straight Democratic Party vote on nearly all issues, except on Israel. And now he's helping Republicans on the Iran war issue a bit. But Fetterman's not acting like a guy who's going to run again. I mean, he's certainly not going to run as a Democrat. I don't think he could run as a Republican. And who knows what he'll do. It doesn't sound like he's that into the job.
6: Yeah, interesting. Yeah. Charlie Dent, we got to go. Charlie Dent, former congressman from Pennsylvania. Great insight, as always. Thanks for checking in. We will hope to have you back soon. Thank you, sir.
7: Enjoyed it. Thank you, McGraw. Thank
6: you. You got it. Charlie Dent, former congressman from Pennsylvania, who's good insight. Really, really good insight. Good stuff. America at Night, back in a moment.
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13: This is America at Night with McGraw Milhaven.
14: All right, we got a ton of texts the last hour or so. Let's see here. Man, I have a granddaughter that will be 13 soon. Too scary. Is Kratom sold in Canada? Yes, Kratom is sold in Canada. Eden in Naples, Florida checks in. Liberty, a really great eye-opening interview. A true PSA. Love me some McGraw on the radio. Thank you, Eden. And then, of course, we'll get to more of these excellent and very informative shows the last two nights. That's Carrie in Dallas, Texas. So we got that going on. Hey, stay right there. We got lots more to get to. Greg Willard, St. Louis University Law School professor and former White House attorney, is going to join us to talk about the legal rulings today when it comes to the press and banning the press from the White House. And then Bill Clevin is somewhere in this crazy mixed up world. We'll check in with him. And then, of course, we got open phones in the last hour. So don't forget the text line. Don't forget the voicemails and the phone calls. All that straight ahead. Our executive director is Alex Hinton. Our engineer tonight is Richard Good. I'm McGraw-Milhaven. And this is America at Night on Westwood One.

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0: Manasquan, New Jersey.
1: It means flooding concerns. It also means coastal flooding concerns and, of course, the beach erosion. That's the main deal that we're going to be going on forward for the next 24 hours. Then whose problem is it? Right up towards Nantucket, looking at the east coast of New England. That's just going to get smashed next, and that's going to be Monday evening through Tuesday before finally this nor'easter just gets the heck out of here.
0: Well, the storms caused massive coastal flooding, beach erosion, knocked out power, disrupted travel, and downed trees, with one killing a man in Brooklyn, New York. And with more on the forecast, here's Fox's Weather's Jane Minar.
2: The wind has relaxed some, but that rain is building in, especially for New Jersey and New York City. Our nor'easter has some spread, stretching all the way across the interior northeast up into New England, cloud cover through much of the interior. But steadier rain is now beginning to really settle in, especially for the North Jersey coastline up into New York. This is probably going to be the most impactful batch of rain that we've seen so far this entire event, but overall, winds starting to back off.
0: President Trump told reporters he rejected Iran's plan to reopen the Strait of Hormuz, but Iran's Foreign Minister Abbas Araghchi said they're still waiting for an official response, and he told NBC's Meet the Press, Iran's ready for war if that's what it takes.
3: We trust ourselves. We are ready for diplomacy. We are ready for war at the same time. They had tested us in both cases. They tested us in their aggression twice, and they are welcome if they want to test us once again.
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0: Pope Leo spent a third day in France as he looks to restore public trust in the church.
16: Pope Leo XIV presides over Mass in Lourdes, a pilgrimage site to millions of Catholics, as he also meets with several abuse victims as the church continues to deal with its darkest failure. Pope Leo prayed at the Grotto of Our Lady of Lourdes, where more than a century and a half ago, the church says an apparition of the Virgin Mary appeared to a young girl named Bernadette. But it's emotional and psychological wounds that are forefront today, as the Pope was expected to meet with seven clergy abuse victims. The Pope also met with the sick as he continues to stress the sanctity of life from conception to natural death. Then he wraps up his four-day visit in the northeast city of Metz, where his pilgrimage will take on a more political focus. In Lourdes, France, Lauren Green, Fox News.
0: An American family visiting Athens, Greece, was killed when a building collapsed Friday just before they were set to leave the city. The four tourists were staying in the two-story building when it buckled in what officials suspect was a gas leak. Two other people died, an elderly British man and his Greek wife, and three others were injured in that dawn explosion. The Trump administration is about to reset fuel efficiency rules for automakers.
17: It's a major rollback of federal fuel economy standards for new cars and light trucks, giving automakers freedom to build more gas-powered vehicles. President Trump broke the news Saturday on Truth Social with a formal announcement due on Monday. The Biden White House had mandated a 50.
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19: The 880 Weather Watch for South Central Nebraska and North Central Kansas calls for mostly cloudy skies overnight, with a low of 59 degrees. Areas of fog pop up early Monday morning, then mostly cloudy with a high of 70. South-southeast winds at 15 miles per hour, gust up to 25 miles per hour as a warm front lifts across the area. That'll drag warm, moist air into the region, causing rain showers and thunderstorms on Tuesday. Cloudy skies with a high of 65. South winds at 10 miles per hour, gust to 25 Tuesday afternoon. Rain showers and thunderstorms continue on Wednesday. From the 880 Weather Center, I'm meteorologist Bella Pittman. For more, check KRVN.com. Right now, it's 65 degrees.
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10: Hey, it's Friday night, and we got lots to get to. Busy day in the news. We'll get to some of that and, of course, your phone calls in hour number three. College football continues, and it is love of many, and there's been lots of things going on in college football over the last number of years. So much so that Congress wants to give them some type of antitrust exemption and pass something that is called the Protect College Sports Act, which anytime a legislative body wants to do something to protect you, I would be somewhat leery, but that's just me. To talk about this, kicking us off tonight, is Jason Stahl. Jason, you're the founder and executive director of the College Football Players Association. Thanks for joining America at Night.
11: It's great to be here. Thank you.
10: Tell me, what is the College Football Players Association?
11: Well, we've been around for about 5 years. We are a fraternity of past, present, and future college football players. Anybody can become a member of the fraternity. So we're a membership-based organization. We do advocacy work on behalf of college football players. But thirdly, we are also trying to be a platform from which college football players can form a union and collectively bargain with the controlling entities of college sports.
10: So you're not a union yet. You'd like to be, so you call yourself a fraternity?
11: That is correct, yeah. So we thought it was best for a variety of reasons, foremost of which there's sort of still legal debate over the employee status of college athletes. They're still no longer employees. We think that'll switch at some point in the future, and so we want to be able to pivot to a union model from which guys can collectively bargain. But because we have been around for 5 years, we thought the best organizing platform from which guys could do that would be a fraternal organization. And so that's why we call ourselves a Fraternal
10: Sure.
11: Players Association.
10: It is interesting that the players are getting paid to play, at NIL money, which is separate, but I mean, that's their own side of it. But the players are getting paid from the university, and they virtually have no say in any of the organization or the organizing of the actual model in which they generate all the revenue from.
11: Yeah, that's you hit the nail on the head right there. I mean, that's the main crux of the problem as we see it, is that they're getting paid now directly from schools themselves as a result of an antitrust case settlement that went into effect in July of 2025. And so players now can be directly compensated by their schools in the form of what's called revenue sharing, but they are still not classified as employees with collective bargaining rights, and because of that, then, they have no say in the workplace. They have no, say in the rules and regulations and the structure of college athletics, and we think, yeah, that's a huge problem given that they are the labor force that drive the whole thing.
10: Yeah, but Jason Stahl, it's now fun to watch college football now where the one quarterback's, at Michigan State 1 year, and then he's at Arizona State the next year, and then he's in Mississippi the next year, and he finishes up in Missouri. That's no fun to watch college football. We have to fix that.
11: It's funny because I can look at this from the fan perspective. I do watch college football. I wouldn't consider myself a fan as fans traditionally are. But I have some sympathy for that argument, but I think what fans need to understand is if you want a more structured form of free agency, that the best way to do that is not to give the NCAA, a serial antitrust violator, an antitrust exemption. It's rather to engage and collectively bargain with the players themselves. And when that happens, particularly at a higher level, like a conference level, you can have new rules and structure around free agency that have been negotiated with the players. And so fans will be able to see those players longer on their same teams. And I think that would be great. And, you know, you get to know the players more than just 1 or 2 years at a time. But for now, until that collective bargaining happens, we think players should have labor mobility in the workplace, just as coaches do and as administrators do, to switch jobs as they see fit.
10: You know, what's interesting about this is for years, the NCAA wanted to make the college athletes' experience give no extra benefits, to be more like a traditional student, right? And now traditional students can leave every year and go to a different college, and they can go and become social media influencers and make millions of dollars. And yet they now want to restrict the athletes from having the same experience as their non-athlete college friends.
11: Yeah, I mean, that is really what's happening. That's what the NCAA has been trying to do and fighting, you know. For decades, the NCAA fought the most basic right that every American has, which is to monetize their name, image, and likeness as they see fit. You can do it, I can do it, any American can do it. For decades, the NCAA fought tooth and nail, spent millions, tens of millions of dollars to ensure that college athletes did not have that right. They lost in court several times. State legislatures overruled them, gave college athletes that right, which they should have had all along. And now the NCAA, you know, wants to put basic rights back in the bottle, labor mobility, which courts have overturned as well. Athletes need to have that right as students, as workers, as athletes, unless they give up those rights in a bargaining process where they would receive new things in return, just as we see at the professional level in professional sports like the NFL.
10: You know, it's funny is

0: level in professional sports like the NFL.
1: You know what's funny is, are they capping the amount they can charge for seat licenses and tickets in this bill?
0: Yeah, I mean, the caps are, you again, hitting the crux of the problem here, right? The caps are the problem. You know, this legislation, which I think they've even lost the thread at what the legislation is even supposed to do. It's taken on this sort of Frankenstein's monster form. But what has the one thread that runs through it is we need to curtail athlete rights that they have gained. We need to make sure we cap their compensation well into the future. These things are not done for administrators and for coaches. And so, because again, this is a workplace at the highest level of play in college football. It's a professional workplace at this point. We need to acknowledge it as such. We need to treat it as such and not instead infantilize the players and say they're kids. We can cap their compensation. We can restrict their freedoms. But, you know, anytime we have an amendment that's going to try to cap coaches' salaries. Well, I don't think that should happen either, but hey, if we're capping player compensation, coaches should be on the table too, because we're paying tens and hundreds of millions of dollars for coaches not even coach with these insane golden parachute packages we have for coaches who are no longer coaching. There's all sorts of problems with college athletics. This bill is not going to solve those problems. The only thing I think that can solve those problems and bring sustainability to the enterprise is collective bargaining.
1: They keep talking about this Bryce Underwood, the Michigan quarterback, who was a high-priced or high-valued recruit coming out of high school. And one of the tech bros was like, oh, man, we got to get him to Michigan. So they raised some, right, went to a booster. The booster, you know, said, yeah, we need him. How about $10 million? And they said, great, perfect. So they gave him some insane number to come to Michigan, which years ago was illegal. Now it is perfectly legal. And, okay, I get it. That's crazy. But if this Bryce Underwood could get as much as he wants, great. If Elon Musk can get more for Tesla stock, he should get it. Okay, yes, he's the richest man in the world. It's crazy. But no one wants to cap Elon Musk's salary. Why do you want to cap this poor guy's salary?
0: Well, I think the more appropriate comparison, I mean, yeah, Bryce Underwood's had a tough time here his freshman and sophomore year. And, you know, he's still a young guy. I certainly would not describe him as a bust here. We're kind of still seeing how he develops. But let's say he ends his career and it's not the career we thought and he is kind of a bust. I mean, that happens all the time in college athletics for coaches. You bring in these coaches, you give them $7, $8, $9, $10 million, whatever it is. Look at Brian Kelly down at LSU.
1: Yeah.
0: Came in, they fired him, kicked him out to the, you know, streets a couple years later, paid him the golden parachute package. Well, those were economic decisions that were made that weren't that smart in hindsight, but like that's the economy. We you know, you make decisions as a business enterprise. They sometimes work out, they sometimes don't work out. Again, it's because we've been living under this propaganda veil of the NCAA for a century at this point. Oh, they're amateurs, they're kids, they're this, they're that, they're the other thing, as opposed to they're highly sought after labor that drive a multi-billion-dollar business. And sometimes you're going to make bad business decisions, and sometimes you're going to make good business decisions. And now the players are just part of that equation, is fine.
1: I look at it as all the people who were making money before might have to make less money, and they're like, all right, hey, we can pay the players, but we don't want to play them that much, because then now that money's coming out of our pocket. So hold on a second here.
0: 100%. Don't kid yourself. That is absolutely what's happening, because finally you have to pay the labor force, which every other business in the United States of America has to pay their labor force and take it into account as a cost of doing business. College athletics was outside of that because of the fake amateurism that they were operating under. And so the money had to go somewhere. Where did it go? It went to administrative, coaching, staff bloat and to those salaries bloating beyond what the market should bear in a business environment in which you had to pay the labor. And so now that you have to pay the labor, yes, you need to cut positions at the administrative level. You need to cut coaching positions, and you need to bring those salaries down because you're operating now as a

0: business where you have to pay your labor, and that is fine. Where are all the free market capitalists here? Where are all the people that talk about how businesses are supposed to operate in any other environment? And somehow Ted Cruz, who's the leader of this bill, thinks it's so different in this environment. I mean, it just, let's have it operate like any business that's operating around here. I don't see any problem with that. Like, they can do it.
1: Jason
0: Balance
1: Stahl.
0: The books.
1: Yeah, no, I you're singing my song. Jason Stahl, founder and executive director of the College Football Players Association. It looks like the bill's going to pass the Senate. What are the prospects in the House? Seems like President Trump wants this. But what happens if this thing passes? Does this go to a court and then the courts will have to figure it out?
0: Yeah, so I mean, it does look like it's going to pass the Senate on Monday. The House is not in session until after the election. So they're hoping to get it through as a lame duck bill. I think the House is going to be a mess by that point because you're going to know that you likely have a new majority in the House. I think a lot of the House Republicans are already balking at this bill. I don't think Trump is going to have the sway or power that he does. He's like at minus 23 in the polls right now. I mean, 23%. Like, he's got less power and sway over Republicans. He will have much less power and sway over Republicans after the election in a lame duck session. If somehow it got through the House, and then yes, Trump will sign it into law. I think he's an old school boomer on these issues. He doesn't really like that the athletes are making money. He said so publicly many times. And so he'll sign it into law. It's going to undergo several legal challenges then immediately on several different grounds. And so again, the bill is not designed to solve the problems of college athletics. That's the laughable part about it. I think the policy making apparatus in the United States right now is a mess. This bill solves none of the problems of college athletics, I assure you. Even if it does get passed, it's not going to solve those problems, and it's going to be legally challenged. So we're going to continue to have regulation by litigation, which is what we've had in the college sports environment for 5 years, as opposed to the more tried and true option, which is collectively bargaining with the players. That's what needs to happen. Where we'd like to be is this law gets killed in the House. We get a new Congress set. We stop talking about federal intervention into this business and instead talk about the tried and true solution. How do we get to collectively bargaining?
1: Just remember a couple years ago that Texas A&M football coach Jumbo Elliott was so bad they had to fire him with $76 million left on his contract, and they had to pay him.
0: You can't make it up. He's sitting on his couch right now, but still getting his paychecks. It's insane.
1: $76 million. And does this bill solve the Jumbo Elliott problem in college football?
0: I mean, this is the thing. Jumbo Elliott, I'm telling you right now, it does not solve that problem. That's what's so insane about this bill. We've got compensation caps on players. We do not even have an amendment proposed that suggests that these colleges and universities can't write these stupid, boneheaded contracts that give these guys unbelievable golden parachutes once they get fired for being a bad coach. The bill doesn't even do anything about that problem.
1: It's unbelievable.
0: College sports. It is protecting the entrenched interests of college sports. That is what this bill is about.
1: Jason Stahl, founder and executive director of College Football Association. Hey, good stuff. Thanks for checking in tonight.
0: Yeah, appreciate it. Thanks for having me on.
1: You got it. America at Night. We're just getting started. Back in a moment.
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19: A severe thunderstorm warning remains in effect.
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2: This is America at Night with McGraw-Milhaven.
1: Hey, we had some Supreme Court rulings today on the federal government allowing, or the Supreme Court allowing the federal government to use Social Security lists to find out who's a citizen and who's not. Also, they ruled for the third time on that Missouri map. We'll get into all that next hour. Matt Wolf, Friday night's got, we'll talk a little entertainment, with him. And then coming up, we're going to talk with Mark Chandler, our go-to when it comes to military. Lots of news going on with this, summit and this, state dinner with, President Xi of China. The Pentagon today quietly announced that 37 more service members, to the officially wounded tally from the conflict with Iran. That brings the total number of wounded troops to 861. It was 29 Navy sailors and 8 Marines. The Pentagon didn't provide much explanation or context as to what happened. All we know is that the Navy stated that all 29 of the newly added soldiers to this list have already returned to duty following the injuries. The total of wounded is now at 861 since the war began. And that's really all we know. So we'll get into that with, Mark Chandler here coming up. Plus, President Trump met with and rolled out the red carpet for China, who is well known to be actively helping our enemy, injure and kill our United States service members. And this was after he said there was going to be economic doomsday for anybody who helped our foreign adversaries. So we'll get into that with Mark Chandler, our go-to, in just a moment. Stay right there. America at Night, back in a minute.
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7: The 880 Weather Watch for South Central Nebraska and North Central Kansas calls for mostly cloudy skies overnight with a low of 59 degrees. Areas of fog pop up early Monday morning, then mostly cloudy with a high of 70. South-southeast winds at 15 miles per hour, gusts up to 25 miles per hour as a warm front lifts across the area. That'll drag warm, moist air into the region, causing rain showers and thunderstorms on Tuesday. Cloudy skies with a high of 65. South winds at 10 miles per hour gust to 25 Tuesday afternoon. Rain showers and thunderstorms continue on Wednesday. From the 880 Weather Center, I'm meteorologist Bella Pittman. For more, check KRVN.com. Right now, it's 65 degrees.
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1: Kudos to my, you know, dear friend and mentor, George Lucas. He knew just where we were going with movies. Technology is providing filmmakers with myriad ways to use the language of cinema. Short form, long form. The movie experience is not going to go away. Cinema is ever more important.
2: That is the famous Ron Howard, interviewed by our next guest, entertainment guru, Matt Wolf. Matt, welcome back to America at Night.
3: Thanks, brother. How are you? Yeah, that was a conversation I had with him recently. You know, he had released a film earlier, an indie film. And, you know, Ron Howard, again, a student there of George Lucas, one of his mentors, as he said there. And I thought it would just be such a cool thing because this week, the George Lucas Museum of Narrative Art opened up in Los Angeles. This thing is big. Have you been keeping track of this?
2: I saw the story, but George Lucas is an interesting dude, isn't he?
3: I tell you, this thing took 17 years to build, all right? 17 years and, wait for it, a cool $1 billion to complete. It's chump change to him, man.
2: but what is it? Tell me what it is.
3: Basically, it's 30 galleries. It features approximately like 1,200 works, and most of them, McGraw, from Lucas's own collection of like 40,000 items. He's bought so many different items of art and things of that nature over the years. And, you know, Lucas, he is an interesting dude, but at the end of the day, he's a storyteller, right? I mean, he started one of the greatest, you know, movie franchises, pop culture franchises, 50 years ago next year with Star Wars. So this museum is not just models of the Millennium Falcon and Boba Fett suits. I mean, this thing has everything from paintings by Frida Kahlo. There's different works. Like, you could be walking down and see down the hallway, you could see a Norman Rockwell painting, and then you can turn the corner and then there's an illustration of Indiana Jones. And the unique thing about this, aside from, you know, just the thing looks like an amazing, you know, two spaceships in the middle of downtown Los Angeles, is that there is no guide to this museum. You pay your $25 to walk in, and there's nothing that says, like, this is on that floor, that is on this floor, that sort of thing, because they want it to be about your imagination. They want it to be about storytelling, imagery, you know, just sort of like no path there, which is kind of like what Lucas is about, right? You know, when it comes to storytelling and that sort of narrative.
2: You know, you think about George Lucas and Ron Howard, right? The two of them met. George Lucas hired him for American Graffiti, yep, which started so many other careers. Richard Dreyfuss, Cindy Williams, Harrison Ford. I think Suzanne Somers, I was in that movie. I mean, that's an amazing movie all these years later.
3: Yeah, you know, and it's so interesting that you bring that up, too. And you look at his earlier works, like that little film that he did out of UCLA, THX, which began the whole naming process for his digital sound company with ILM. I mean, think about all the movies that Industrial Light and Magic came from and made, you know, like E.T., the Star Wars films. They were the Star Trek movies from the 80s and into the 90s. They were all involved in that. I mean, my gosh, the computer imagery alone. I mean, you could look at a movie like Star Wars, The Phantom Menace, and people say it was probably overkill to put something in there like Jar Jar Binks, you know, this computer, fully animated computer character, but it was mind-boggling back then, back in the day when that first appeared. So quite a trailblazer, you could say.
2: Yeah, no question about it. All right, that's George Lucas. What's going on with Marvel?
3: So Avengers Endgame, the encore, is being re-released today. And, you know, a lot of people see this as a money grab. Basically, what Marvel has done is we have Avengers Doomsday coming out this December, and it's sort of a direct sequel to Avengers Endgame. So what they've done is they've added some scenes onto Avengers Endgame to re-release it. And, you know, you call it a money grab, call it what you will. I consider it smart marketing by Marvel because they want audiences to be refreshed with the movie and the storyline and how it leads into the next movie. The problem that Marvel has right now is that there's a lot of people leaking stuff online, dude. I mean, these four new scenes were leaked earlier in the week. You know, it's crappy. It's, you know, it's cell phone camera footage and everything, but it's out there. And, you know, you would think in 2026, we'd find the technology to stop this kind of thing, but it's that same technology that's kind of enabling all this, right? Somebody goes in with a cell phone and then it goes up on socials and it goes viral. So the bigger concern, McGraw, is that the movie Avengers Doomsday, which is due to be out this December, and we've talked about this before, you know, it's due to make like billions of dollars. Apparently, there's a full copy of it out there online somewhere on the dark side of the web. And whether it gets out into the mainstream web channels, we'll have to see. But man, they got some issues.
2: Yeah, that's a big deal. You don't want to leak anything. That, I mean, that's just not your credit card being online. That's a $100 million movie online. That's not
3: exactly.
2: Good. Yeah. Yeah. Interesting. All right. We'll see what happens there. All right, Matt Wolf, what's going on with Taylor Swift?
3: So Taylor Swift, you know, this is kind of her world and we just live in it, right? Think about it. Speaking of Encore, you know, Taylor's got the life of a showgirl, the Encore. It's a 4-song EP. It's out today. It was announced earlier in the week. Everybody went nutty over this thing. You know, don't forget, Life of a Showgirl, when that was released last October, I believe, 4 million copies in its first week of release. Streaming, the numbers, forget about it, 1.5 billion streams. All right, the first single, Patient Zero, is out today, and it's all leading up to the big moment for her at the MTV Video Music Awards this Sunday night. Now, we think, okay, the VMAs, do they really carry that cash anymore? You know what I mean? But Madonna's going to be performing, Taylor's going to be there, and again, the video for that debuts on Sunday night.
2: You know, I know 1.5 billion streams seems like a lot, but you have to figure, back in the day, everyone bought whatever album and played it 18 billion times at home. So they were playing Beatles albums billions of times. We just didn't know the numbers.
3: Right. And think of all the lost revenue.
2: Right. Yeah. I mean, it's amazing. But, I mean, God love her. I wish her well. I have no ill will towards her.
3: You know, this is the thing. I've gotten into arguments with people all this week because I did a post. Hey, Taylor announces new EP. And so many people were just like, ah, she's sickening, this and that and everything. I was like, look, Taylor is not my bag of music. I'll be the first one to tell you that. But I applaud her for what she's done in the sense of taking back control of her music, for one thing, and everything that went down in the last couple of years. And also her charitable work. She donates a ton of money to charities, local and national. And let's not forget, when she goes out on tour, she takes care of everyone, right down to the truck drivers. And I'm not talking chump change. I'm talking life-changing checks she doles out at the end of every tour. So she knows where she comes from, and I think she carries that over into her career now as like one of the biggest artists in the entire world.
2: So it was 2 years ago, I think. I went to the home opener of the Kansas City Chiefs. They're playing the Baltimore Ravens, and I was lucky enough to be in the suite.
3: Yeah.
2: Next to Taylor Swift's suite.
3: No. Okay.
2: Yes, yes. And so while we were in the suite, every girl, every woman couldn't wait to see Taylor Swift, okay?
3: Yeah.
2: Every guy was like, who cares?
3: Yeah. Give me
2: who cares? This is a football game. Who's a football game? Who cares?
3: This is my game, not hers.
2: And the minute she came in and sat down, every guy jumped over every seat and was just like a panting dog.
3: Oh, I know, I know.
2: Who couldn't get enough of Taylor Swift. And I was
3: the
2: like,
3: hypocrisy.
2: These were the same guys 15 minutes ago complaining, why do we care about this woman? And they couldn't stop looking at her. So
3: exactly. And yeah. I mean, look at everything she did. She took over New York City this past summer with that little thing that happened at Madison Square Garden, you know, yeah, so she can do no wrong. I think
2: the Knicks saw a world championship and Taylor Swift get married all in the same summer. So
3: yeah. And how about Jalen Brunson? He had a great summer. He's hosting Saturday Night Live. He's hosting Saturday Night Live tomorrow night. I mean, wasn't a bad summer for either of them.
2: God love him. All right. I want to talk about Nicolas Cage and John Madden's movie. But before we get there, let's talk about Paramount Time Warner, because it looks like full steam ahead. What are you hearing? What do you know?
3: You know, it was a wild week. Listen, the 110 billion, we've been talking a lot in billions tonight, right? Billion streams, billion pieces of, you know, of art and money to build museum. This thing, $110 billion deal for Paramount to acquire Warner Brothers was by all rights. This thing last week at this time, it was in trouble. There was this feeling that this just wasn't going to happen. But what happens is earlier in the week, they settled with the California-led coalition of states that was bringing the whole antitrust suit forward in the first place. David Ellison was also threatening, let's not forget, you know, he heads up the whole Paramount operation now. He was threatening to leave California. Can you imagine Hollywood without the Paramount lot? I mean, that's one of the most iconic movie studios ever, and he's threatening to leave. All right, basically, this is what happened. It's a major win now for Paramount. They're all clear. The suit is settled. You know, they were also going to start incurring $7 million a day if this thing wasn't done by the end of September. And needless to say, the shares for Warner Brothers skyrocketed, dude. So Wall Street likes it. Who doesn't like it, though? There's plenty of critics out there that says this doesn't really address the eventual job losses that are going to come from this. We've seen this before. You know how it's going to end, right?
2: Well, we've all lived through major mergers in this country, and we've all lived through major media mergers, and there's only a handful, if there were any, that were successful. You can look at radio, you can look at television, yeah. You can look at AOL, Time Warner, and there is, you know, graveyards of media mergers that have gone south. So
3: right.
2: I'm not so sure they're going to be able to cut enough salaries to make it worth their while. They're going to have to spend to make money, to make movies, to buy football rights. I don't know if they're going to have enough money to do what they want to do. We'll wait and see. You know, there's a lot of stipulations
3: with this. Like, they have to produce 30 movies a year for the first 2 years of the deal, and 32 movies each of the following 3 years. Okay. So they have to do independent films with these, where at least 20% of the movies that they put out have to be blockbusters. If it falls below that threshold, they're going to have to pay $30 million per film into funds to help support workers. So you're absolutely right. There is a ton of money that comes along with this thing. You know, the attorney general said, you want it done? Okay. Here's what you got. But, you know, this is the thing that kind of surprises me, because the states, you know, for the most part, they had major leverage over this thing.
2: Yeah.
3: You know, court rulings, probably they would have ruled in their favor to keep it going, but they decided to settle and just sort of move on with things. But we'll have to see what happens now in the next, you know, apparently this is all going to be signed, sealed and delivered by this weekend. And we'll see what happens afterwards. But you're absolutely right.
2: I hope it works, but I'm a little skittish of it. Finally, Matt Wolf, can we talk about Nicolas Cage as John Madden?
3: Did you watch the trailer?
2: It's fantastic. It is tremendous.
3: All right. Once you get past that, at first it starts off kind of like a Saturday Night Live skit. You know, there's Nicolas Cage in the heavy makeup as Madden, which is just wild to me for one thing. But I've warmed up to this concept because, first of all, it's got David O. Russell directing, okay, who directed one of the great movies in American Hustle, one of my favorites, all right? It's out November 18th on Prime. Perfectly timed, by the way, right around Thanksgiving, football. You see what they did there, okay? Cage has got plenty of prosthetics underneath there. And Christian Bale, who also starred in American Hustle, as Oakland Raiders owner Al Davis. So, you know, it's like, okay, let's put Christian Bale in another wig like he was in an American Hustle. So here he is back. But I can't wait personally to see this. It looks like a lot of fun. And it's a fascinating story, too, with Madden, isn't it?
2: It really is. People forget he was a Super Bowl winning coach. They really only know him as the character on video games. And so there's a whole new generation of people who are going to learn about John Madden. I think, though, I love Nicolas Cage. I love that he takes every single movie and he's constantly working. But Christian Bale, there should be a special place in Hollywood for Christian Bale. That guy, he can morph into so many different things.
3: Isn't he a chameleon? Isn't he one of those actors, right? He can take off like 70 pounds for The Machinist, and then he can bulk up for Batman, and then he can morph into somebody like Al Davis. For me, that is the ultimate actor right there.
2: Yeah, no, and I mean, Ford versus Ferrari he was in.
3: Oh.
2: The Fighter he was in. You mentioned American Hustle, where he was such a creepy guy.
3: And in a fat suit, but that wasn't even a fat suit. I think he just put on a pot belly.
2: Yeah. Madden on Amazon right around Thanksgiving. You're going to have your turducken and Madden all ready to go for this Thanksgiving. There you go. Matt Wolf, entertainment guru, as always, you are the best. Thanks for checking in each and every week. We'll let you get back to hanging out, and we'll talk to you next Friday. Thank you, sir.
3: Appreciate you, Matt. Have a good weekend.
2: America at Night, back in a moment.
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15: 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Born in Louisiana, Edgar made a career in commodity trading and grain merchandising. But friends say what made Edgar special was how he used these experiences to directly serve producers. 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He invested in young people and underserved communities throughout Kansas and Nebraska, including his work in founding the Kansas Black Farmers Association. Rancher and friend Kevin Cooksley said Edgar's investment in youth, dedication to producers, and commitment to building stronger communities was what set him apart.
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2: All right, we are just about done with hour number two, and then, of course, we are on to hour number three with phone calls and text messages. And now that Major League Baseball season is wrapping up, I want to go on record. Now, I'm not a gambler. I have gambled in the past, but I'm not a gambler. So it's not like I'm not going to Kalshi or any of these prediction markets and trying to move the needle. But I am going to give you, my winners for the postseason playoffs, if I may. So I think, and this is more hopeful than anything else, I think the Brewers are going to play the Tampa Bay Rays in the World Series. I think the Dodgers are out. And here's why. For no other reason than we're facing a massive work stoppage in Major League Baseball at the end of the year. Because the owners apparently are dug in. The players are dug in. The owners want some type of salary cap, some type of economic sanity. They need to protect themselves from themselves. And the players have always long resisted a salary cap for all sorts of reasons, even though, you know, the top players are making all the money, and the rookies and the mid-level guys, all the money is going to the top guys, and the money's not distributed equally, and that's what the owners are going to argue. And so it's going to be a could be a cold, hard winter to find out what happens when it comes to Major League Baseball. And there might be a work stoppage come next spring. But in this offseason, the two best records in baseball are the Milwaukee Brewers in a quote-unquote small market, Milwaukee, and the Tampa Bay Rays in a small market. And I think all the sports guys love to give, love to say, hey, you know what, they're a good regular season team, but they don't perform in the playoffs. And you need the money guys to perform in the playoffs to get to the World Series. So I'm predicting, I could be totally wrong, but it's the nudge in me, it's the contrarian in me. I'm going to make a prediction today, right now today, that's going to be the Brewers and the Tampa Bay Rays. The teams with the smallest markets and some of the smallest payrolls are going to end up going to the World Series. Who wins? At that point, I think we all win. Or chaos wins, I guess. So that's my prediction. Stay right there. We'll go to your predictions, phones, text messages, voicemails,

0: Friday night. We always have fun on a Friday night. So stick around. We love open phones. We love first-time callers. If you're a first-time caller, make a point. Call in. We'll put you up to the front of the line. Our executive director tonight is Alex Hinton. Our engineer behind the stick is Richard Good. I'm McGraw Millhaven. This is America at Night on Westwood One.
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0: lockdown lifted. I'm Deborah Valentine, Fox News. Towson University in Maryland issued a shelter-in-place order Sunday evening after a nearby shooting injured one man. Baltimore County Police spokesperson Detective Trey Corbin says the injured person has been taken to a hospital.
1: Notified that an individual and located this individual in the area of Campus Drive. It is an 18-year-old male who sustained a non-life-threatening gunshot wound.
0: Police say the injured person and the shooting are not related to the university. He confirmed people are in custody without providing further details. Five men arrested near the UK air base RAF Fairford on Sunday. Fox's Rich Edson reports.
2: An investigation is underway in the United Kingdom after five men were arrested on suspicion of terror and explosive offenses. Police responded after a tip-off that three suspicious vehicles were traveling toward a British Air Force base. It's been used by U.S. military bombers in the war with Iran. Nearby homes were evacuated while the bomb squad searched the vans. President Trump says the suspects were under surveillance and claims they were looking to do, quote, big damage.
0: Prime Minister Andy Burnham on X called the incident deeply concerning. Microsoft co-founder and philanthropist Bill Gates has called on the U.S. to be a leader in regulating the growth of artificial intelligence. He warns that AI is advancing at a pace that's hard to keep up with. Gates tells NBC's Meet the Press that the scale of what's coming is historic.
3: This is truly an evolutionary event. You know, we have created an intelligent species that in many respects is already smarter than we are, and over the next several years at kind of exponentially improving level will be insanely smarter than we are.
0: The Microsoft co-founder has been a prominent voice in technology. 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
0: A nor'easter continues to weaken as it crawls up the East Coast into New England. Fox Weather's Bob Van Dillen has the latest.
16: The wind is actually coming down a little bit right now, which is good news, but now we're transitioning to some very heavy rain. We have a steady belt of rain that starts out there in the Atlantic, and it's plowing into the Jersey Shore. Winds are still onshore. The Manasquan Inlet, high tide moving in. It's the onshore push with the wind. It's going to get the coastal flood advisories, warnings for another two high tide rounds. Also, another 1 to 3 inches of rain. Ultimately, it's going to be in the way out of here. It feels like 55, and it's just steady, drenching rain at this point.
0: One man was killed by a falling tree in Brooklyn, New York City. Around 3,000 outages in New Jersey and 13,000 in New York State are reported. Hurricane Nolo is moving away from the Hawaiian Islands amid a lingering threat of heavy rain and flash flooding. SpaceX plans a Starship launch on Monday morning.
17: Starship's expected to complete 6 laps around the Earth while deploying 26 next-generation Starlink satellites into low orbit along the way. So then, after nearly 10 hours in space, Starship will try and guide itself safely back home and roughly 2,500-degree heat before attempting a controlled splashdown. Now, the big test here, though, can Starship deliver its payload and survive this trip back all intact, especially as both the U.S. and China just push deeper into space? So what SpaceX learns also from these test flights could also help pave the way for what comes next year. NASA has this multi...
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8: The 880 Weather Watch for South Central Nebraska and North Central Kansas calls for mostly cloudy skies overnight, with a low of 59 degrees. Areas of fog pop up early Monday morning, then mostly cloudy with a high of 70. South-southeast winds at 15 miles per hour, gust up to 25 miles per hour as a warm front lifts across the area. That'll drag warm, moist air into the region, causing rain showers and thunderstorms on Tuesday. Cloudy skies with a high of 65. South winds at 10 miles per hour, gust to 25 Tuesday afternoon. Rain showers and thunderstorms continue on Wednesday. From the 880 Weather Center, I'm meteorologist Bella Pittman. For more, check KRVN.com. Right now, it's 64 degrees.
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12: All right, let's get right into it. First of all, thanks for sticking around. It's a Tuesday night, America at Night. From coast to coast, we are live, courtesy of Westwood One. Let's get right into it. Last week, our guest was so fascinating, we did not have enough time to get to all the things we wanted to get to. So we asked him back, and he graciously said, sure. So we're going to spend the whole hour with Sultan Megji, is the CEO of Frontier Foundry, a senior technical expert at CSIS and the Integrational Chief Innovation Officer for the U.S. FDIC. He has worked in the government capacity at the U.S. Treasury, the Federal Reserve, the European Central Bank, the G7, the G20, all working as security and technology. Sultan Megji, welcome back to America at Night. Thanks for joining us.
13: Thanks for having me back.
12: You wrote this interesting story about post-quantum future with banking, and I want to get to that a little bit later on, but I want to start with asking you some follow-up questions from the last time you were on the show, because we got so much response and so many questions to what you said. And I want to start off with the data centers. Last time you were on the show, you said that they're building these data centers and there's just not the capacity you see that these data centers are needed. Explain that for a second. What exactly do you mean? You also said that you think that half of the data centers that are already on the drawing board for this year will not be built. What are you talking about?
13: Well, that's a nice big multi-part question. So I'll start with the last half of it, which is we're already seeing pullback in hyperscaler and large data center constructions for really two reasons. One is there just isn't the commercial demand on the enterprise side. Big enterprise companies, your Fortune 500s, your big banks, your healthcare systems, et cetera, don't need that kind of capacity in those kinds of technologies to get the kind of value from artificial intelligence that they want. The second is political, and it's a hometown grown issue. I think you and I were both in St. Louis last time we spoke, and there have been a number of data center projects in the suburbs of St. Louis that have been killed because the local town folk just don't want it in their backyard. And between those two, we're seeing quite a big pullback. Probably the two biggest pullbacks so far in the last 6 months that I've noticed is, number one, OpenAI pulled back on their big Stargate program, which is a huge series of data centers around the world. And then Microsoft, obviously a very large technology company, has also pulled back on their capital expenditures on data center construction.
12: You said that you mentioned something about your laptop being more powerful, and so you don't need data centers. What did you mean by that?
13: Yeah, so over the last 18 months or so, a series of advancements in mathematics has evolved to the point where you can build and run on your own laptop, the same laptop you would buy at your local electronics store, an AI system as good as the fanciest things from Anthropic or OpenAI from about a year and a half ago. And we're seeing incredible advancements in those technologies on almost a daily basis. Just last week, a new open source AI system came out that you can run on your laptop, and it's just like running, you know, a large frontier model from one of the big vendors. But it has two things that are very interesting. One is obviously uses far less electricity. And the second is it's entirely private. You're not sharing your information with a big tech company that you don't have any proof that they're not going to take your data and lose it or do something that you don't want with it.
12: So there's been a number of people who say we need these data centers and we need to build them. Obviously, they're spending billions of dollars on these data centers. Some of them are so big, they are literally bigger than the island of Manhattan that are on the drawing board. You seem to be one of the few out there saying it's just not needed and this capital expenditure is going to come back and bite them. Is that what you're saying?
13: It is, and it certainly puts me as an outlier relative to a lot of other people. But let me explain a couple of reasons why I think this. So first is, the vast majority of the firms that are very invested in building these very large data centers, your Microsofts, your Amazons, your Googles, have made trillions of dollars. And I'm not joking when I say trillions of dollars over the last 15 years in cloud computing. And in a lot of ways, they're just taking the cloud computing playbook and spreadsheet and repeating that and not really doing the math on if their customers actually are going to need it. So that's the first part. The second part is, these large enterprises make investment decisions based on 3, 5, 7 years of capital expenditures. They don't just say, okay, next year we're going to build a data center. You can't build one of these big hyperscaler data centers that quickly. In fact, just ordering the air conditioning system for one of them can take 3 years to be on the waiting list. And so they've made these investment decisions using old technology decisions. So they made this decision based on a technology need or an assumption of a technology need from 2, 3, 4 years ago. And what we've learned is that the vast majority of enterprise value, the people who are paying top dollar for artificial intelligence, are using these frontier models in much smaller bite-sized pieces than these huge, you know, uses of them. So, you know, I'm sure you've heard people talk about tokens, right? There's this whole notion of token economics. Well, tokens have gotten far more expensive, and some of the newer frontier models will use 1,000 tokens when previously they might have needed 10,000 tokens. Well, if you're using 1/10 as many tokens, you need far less than 1/10 the computing space. And so they've made these investment decisions not knowing that this miniaturization technology would move as quickly as it has. Now they're at a point where most of the enterprises that are really owning their own destiny and building their own artificial intelligence are using small amounts of these old, bigger, token-needed systems and using more efficient systems internally for the actual enterprise value.
12: So are the money guys, you're starting to see or read some of this creep in, like the money guys are starting to ask questions. Are you starting to see the money guys pull back? Are you starting to see the money guys ask some of these more forward-thinking questions?
13: I absolutely am. In fact, I am in New York today at a conference from one of the biggest Wall Street research firms this week, and I was in a conference session today

0: of CFOs of big enterprises talking about how they are navigating to use these lighter weight technologies, these more modern artificial intelligence systems, instead of these frontier model systems. And these are the CFOs of Fortune 500 companies, some of the biggest banks, and they all realize that the economics are just becoming unwieldy. They're seeing a lot of money being spent and not a lot of value being created.
1: Which is what I said the other day. So I feel like I could be in this room with all these CEOs who are asking all these simple questions. We have data centers right now, and we have smaller data centers. And the idea, I guess, was if a data center in a 1 acre, or, you know, in a building is good, then a data center in 50 acres is better, right? I mean, that was just the economy of scale. That was the idea. Are these data centers that are already in some of these buildings and some of these places, are they going to be enough to handle all of this? I mean, we're going to need some data centers, I would think.
0: Oh, absolutely. We are going to need some data centers. In fact, we'll definitely even need more than what's available today. But that doesn't mean we need 5 mile-long data centers or one the size of the island of Manhattan, like you were describing a moment ago. I think two things have been overlooked in this conversation. Number one is there are a lot of data centers out there, and there are a lot of data centers that have been around for a long time. Why aren't we retrofitting those? Why aren't we putting in the new cooling technologies that don't require as much water as some of these ones that are being built now are being built? Why aren't we looking at putting more distributed capacity out there? So take a 100,000-foot data center and make it a high-density data center instead of a low-density data center. These are questions that I think I feel like a lot of people should be asking now.
1: Sultan Meghji is our guest. Hold that thought. He is somebody who has lived in the cybersecurity space. He has worked as an advisor capacity for the FBI, the CIA, the U.S. Treasury, the Federal Reserve, the European Central Bank, and on and on and on. He's co-founder and CEO of a group called the Frontier Foundry. Sultan Meghji, hold that thought. Lots more to get to with data centers and the future of banking and technology. All of that straight ahead. America at Night, back in a moment.
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9: Our guest, Sultan Megji, is a self-described outlier, saying and questioning data centers and the future of data centers. He has spent over 30 years working at the intersection of artificial intelligence, national security, biosecurity, and federal regulation. Sultan, before we get to this article about banking, look into your crystal ball, or more importantly, when you say these things about data centers and you question the need for all of these data centers, what kind of reaction do you get, and when do you see people starting to see it your way?
10: So in October of last year, I wrote a paper that talked about the inefficiencies of GPUs and kind of how much electricity they waste. And I took it and tried to get it published, and nobody would publish it. I ended up just publishing it myself on Substack. And by the time we got to April of this year, the market had identified that, and we saw a non-trivial correction in the prices of GPUs. NVIDIA stock did a bit of a correction, a bunch of other stuff. And that was when this notion of differential models and multimodal AI became a bigger issue. So I would say 6 months is how long it took from when I figured it out to when the market figured it out.
9: So you, but this, tell me more about this meeting today with some of these finance guys. They're starting to understand what you're seeing through the weeds.
10: Absolutely, they are. In fact, probably the most common two refrains today at this conference was, number one, how to actually get some degree of better earnings out of this AI instead of it just being a cost, which so far it seems to have only been a cost. And then the second is how to actually make the products and services that these companies offer better and make their employees' lives better and make their customers happier. And thus far, they haven't been able to demonstrate that with these current generations
9: One last question about our last conversation we had last week, and that was you threw out the word cat videos. Are these data centers being built to solve the greatest cancer problems in medical research, or are they there to produce cat videos for the millions and millions of people who want cat videos?
10: Well, obviously curing cancer is more beneficial to our civilization than more cat memes, but I will say that it does seem that more compute power goes to cat memes than curing cancer right now.
9: Interesting. Okay. Now, there's an article you wrote that was published, and this was published on the website Center for Strategic and International Studies, and it talks about the banking system and quantum computing. Talk about this. This is something else no one's talking about. Explain what this paper was and the bell you're ringing about banking.
10: So a quantum computer is different than the normal computers we use on a daily basis. So I'm sure you've heard the word digital or a digital computer before, you know, ones and zeros. This is all part of, you know, our normal language today. Quantum computers don't use ones and zeros. They basically use every number imaginable. And so for some kinds of math, quantum computers are billions of times faster. And I do mean billions of times. So for example, when you go to your bank's website and it's encrypted and you can trust that your bank is storing your information and that hackers aren't able to get in and they're not able to steal your money and all that, they're using digital encryption. So encryption designed on normal computers. That is incredibly hard to break. The encryption we use right now is called RSA, and a normal computer would take hundreds of years to crack that encryption. Quantum computers can do it in seconds. And over the last 10 years, there have been tremendous advances in quantum computing to the point now where we have the first generations of quantum computers online. U.S. government has them, commercials, companies have them. You can rent them on Amazon's cloud if they like. There is a tremendous concern that I have, and I've been writing about this for a decade, that we need to do a better job of securing the financial sector against bad actors with quantum computers hacking into our banking system.
9: So you're saying that this quantum computer, which is available, can hack into a bank's security within minutes, as opposed to old computers, which it would take years.
10: That's correct. Now, you don't need a quantum computer to defend against a quantum computer. You can use a digital computer with a new kind of encryption on it. You basically just change an encryption library to a newer version. And for quite a while now, the U.S. government has been building standards around what that new kind of encryption looks like. When I was at the FDIC in 2021, I actually put the first quantum encryption working group together for the financial regulators. And so we've been working on this, and the U.S. Treasury just announced that it's time for us to actually take it seriously, because now they're starting to get concerned about this. But the great thing is there are about 8,000 depositor institutions, pretty evenly split between credit unions and banks, and it's entirely capable that they could just upgrade their encryption and then do a better job protecting themselves and us.
9: But they're not doing it?
10: Not really. The number of quantum resilient applications in the banking system is pretty low right now. You know, about, let's say within the top 20 banks in the United States out of the 4,500 or so that are there, they spend well over 50% of all the technology budget in banking in the United States. And so while, you know, a very large bank, you know, a name brand bank, and at this point I'm not going to use any bank names, I don't want step on anybody's toes here, but the top 20 banks are all making some progress in this regard. The thing that worries me is if it's not a top 20 bank, if it's a community bank or a regional bank or even a super regional bank, the costs to upgrade these legacy technology systems is incredibly high. And it's a very small number of technology vendors that actually service this market. You know, something like 70% of all the banks in the United States only use technology from three companies. And they just don't have the money to upgrade them.
9: Interesting. Sultan Meghji is our guest. Hold that thought. We have more about this, because this article is really pretty fascinating about where we are going with all of this technology. But as he said, the encryption security codes today would take years to break, but this new quantum computing would do it in just an hour, minutes. So it's something that really, yeah, something that really needs to be discussed. Sultan Megji, our guest. The article, let me give you a shout out to the article again. It is published at the Center for Strategic and International Studies, and the title is the U.S. Banking System Ready for Post-Quantum Future? Hold that thought. If you have a question and you want to give a text, 1-844-262-4729, 1-844-262-4729. I'll check the text line on the break and try and work it into the conversation. America at Night, back in a moment.
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9: KRBN.
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0: 880 Weather Watch for South Central Nebraska and North Central Kansas calls for mostly cloudy skies overnight with a low of 59 degrees. Areas of fog pop up early Monday morning, then mostly cloudy with a high of 70. South-southeast winds at 15 miles per hour, gust up to 25 miles per hour as a warm front lifts across the area. That'll drag warm, moist air into the region, causing rain showers and thunderstorms on Tuesday. Cloudy skies with a high of 65. South winds at 10 miles per hour, gust to 25 Tuesday afternoon. Rain showers and thunderstorms continue on Wednesday. From the 880 Weather Center, I'm meteorologist Bella Pittman. For more, check KRVN.com. Right now, it's 64 degrees.
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9: Our guest has spent over 30 years working at the intersection of artificial intelligence, national security, biosecurity, federal regulation. His name is Soltan Meghji. He's a co-founder and CEO of an organization called Frontier Foundry. Soltan, we got a couple of text messages here from Washington State. They want to know what makes quantum computing different than standard computing using RSA encryption.
10: Wow, that's not a 30-second answer, man. it's a different kind of chip that's programmed in a different way, and it doesn't use ones and zeros. It basically does probabilities. So instead of 2 plus 2 equals 4, it tries every variation of a bunch of different algorithms until it gets to something like the answer 4, and then it tells you the answer is 4. Now, for arithmetic, like addition, that's not very useful. In fact, it's quite a bit slower. For, you know, more complex matrix multiplications or advanced statistics or even artificial intelligence, it is a game changer, and it runs billions of times faster.
9: Mm. Another one text in. It's actually a very simple question. If your money gets hacked using this quantum computing, is the FDIC guaranteeing your money if it gets stolen from your bank account?
10: Absolutely it is. That's one of the great things about the United States is the FDIC and what's called the Deposit Insurance Fund insures every single American consumer's deposit as long as it's in a bank. And if it's in a credit union, there's something called there's a version of the same thing for the credit union side, but that is backed by the full faith of the United States government, and not a single consumer has ever lost a penny from something like that in the American banking system.
9: Explain what harvest now, decrypt later means.
10: Oh, now you're adding something that's really fun. So bad guys, especially some nation-state bad guys like the People's Republic of China, have spent decades hacking into computer systems, even if all they're getting is something that's encrypted that they can't decrypt. So they'll pull an encrypted piece of information out of a database or off of a cloud server that's not secured correctly, and they'll just store it on their hard drives. They have some of the biggest storage infrastructures in the world inside of the People's Republic of China, and they're just waiting for quantum computers to become available so that they can start decrypting that information. A good rule of thumb is, any information in any hack that's ever happened, the Chinese government and the Chinese Communist Party probably have a copy of it sitting on their hard drive.
9: Say that you're saying everything that's ever been hacked is probably sitting on a hard drive somewhere in the Chinese government?
10: Yes.
9: Waiting for them to figure out how to hack it?
10: Yes.
9: So it's like they stole the safety deposit box and just waiting to figure out how to open the box.
10: That's exactly right. They're just waiting for the lockpick.
9: Yeah. Huh. That's pretty scary. What, how you're ringing this bell. I know you mentioned this earlier. What's the reaction been now that you're sort of ringing this bell?
10: Well, I've been ringing this bell for a decade, so there's been a lot of reactions, but it's been a very engaging conversation. I would say that it's great to see the Treasury Department and the federal banking regulators, take this seriously, make the kind of announcements, put the working groups together that they've done over the recent weeks and months. Now I'm just waiting to see how they make it real. It's one thing to put a press release out. It's another thing to actually do something about something. So that's what I'm waiting to see is are they actually going to make it a serious requirement of the banks? So, for example, most banks are evaluated by the federal government. Sometimes every year, if it's a bigger bank or they've had some problems, or every 2 to 3 years, if it's kind of a normal bank, it would be greatly advised, and I recommended it when I was inside, but it didn't go anywhere, to make this a requirement of every bank and to say, okay, what's your plan? When are you going to be quantum resilient? And I think a reasonable rule of thumb is that we probably want to get this done in the next 3 years.
9: Sounds like it's sort of like Y2K all over again, in a sense.
10: Yeah, that's the comparison I made in the article, and it's a good test case because we had to really change a lot of what we had to do. You know, Y2K was changing how a lot of computer systems actually told time. And that's a non-trivial change for a lot of banks. But I would love to see us, pick a date where we say, okay, all banks in the United States have to be quantum resilient, and they're examined against that date, and that the technology, these three technology vendors that are key to the system, as well as all the banks, are kind of said, okay, here's your goal, get there by 2029.
9: When Bill Gates and some of these others ring the bell saying that artificial intelligence is dangerous and could ruin the world as we know it, are they mentioning, is this part of their conversation about the banking system, or are they talking about something else?
10: You know, the conversation around the dangers of artificial intelligence is very wide ranging. It's everything from, helping hackers be more efficient, which we've actually already seen, to more annoying spam calls. And those are kind of the least terrible parts of it, all the way through to, your Terminator Skynet jokes. And the reality is AI has been around since the 1970s in one form or another. It's just taken center stage, both in terms of its technology advancements in the last 5 or 6 years, especially since COVID, but also just in terms of the marketing spend, which is why we talk about it so much. I do not think AI is an existential threat to our civilization. I am far more worried about humans messing up their civilization than I am some computers in the data center.
9: President Trump today at the UN doesn't want to call it artificial intelligence anymore. He wants to call it super intelligence. Does that matter? Is that anything he said today pique your interest in any way, shape, or form?
10: I do note that the president is very fond of renaming things, and so I more categorize it like that. It is one of the most interesting questions in this field as to whether or not the current generation of artificial intelligence systems, or super intelligent systems, as the president calls them, are actually intelligent. Are they actually smarter than people? Are they actually conscious or alive, or do they have the ability to evolve? These are the questions that in a lot of cases we don't know. When we spoke last week, I talked about the black box of so many of these AI systems, and because they're black boxes, we have no idea what's going on inside them, and it's difficult to tell if in some of these frontier labs they've managed to peek inside the box a little bit and don't like what they see, and so they're saying, okay, we need to slow down a little bit, or if they are running out of money, or if they realize there are diminishing returns, or if something else that we haven't thought of yet.
9: Yeah. How worried are you that AI or superintelligence will take all of our jobs and there'll be no more jobs in the future?
10: I totally don't worry about that at all. I compare it very much to people who used to shoe horses. That job went away, but people who used to shoe horses went on and found other jobs. And a generation or two later, they worked in Detroit making cars. And a generation or two later, they wrote code. And a generation or two after that, they'll be doing something else. And it's just the nature of capitalism.
9: So you think that this technology will destroy some jobs and create jobs we haven't even thought of in the future?
10: Absolutely. In fact, there's some really interesting analysis going on that's saying that thus far, artificial intelligence has actually been a net job creator than a net job destroyer so far.
9: Why do they say that?
10: Because you need to hire more people with more technical skills and more business acumen to be able to actually implement these systems and actually get value out of them. And what's interesting is that it's people who have historically been on the bad side of emerging technology, so people who have been in the market longer, or people who are a little older, a few years ago, there's a lot of concern about people, you know, ageism in the workforce, when in reality, with artificial intelligence, that's the most valuable skill set that has is someone who's been in the market for 30 years and really understands, you know, the universe they live in. You know, I would take a doctor with 30 years experience advising an artificial intelligence firm about how to do a better job at radiology or a better job at identifying potential drugs to cure cancer. Those are the people with amazing skills that can really be used.
9: We had a professor from Stanford on a couple weeks ago, and he said that if you are knowledgeable, AI is a great resource for you. But if you don't know what you're doing, it could be very dangerous.
10: I agree with that 1,000%.
9: So we're still going to need coders to check AI. We're still going to need scientists to check the work of the computer.
10: And to tell the computer what to think about and to tell the computer what the guardrails are. You know, a human might say a 1% fatality in a new drug is unacceptable, as they should. A computer might think 1% is just fine. And we need to make sure that we are educating and training these systems so that they understand what effective guardrails are, so they don't, you know, suggest some new drug and it happens to kill 1% of the people that take it.
9: We've had people on the show who say that they've been hired to train artificial intelligence to take their job. What do you say about that?
10: I am positive there are firms that are doing that because they're thinking tactically. They're thinking, okay, I have 1,000 people doing a job. I can pay 10 FTE equivalent salary and get rid of 100 people because they're thinking about their bottom line exclusively and they're not thinking about the overall longevity of their business. I spend a lot of time and my company spends a lot of time working with, you know, private equity firms and large firms trying to be efficient and build AI into their businesses. And organizations that do stuff like that generally might get a quarter or two of benefit out of it, but the end result is a decrease in quality, a decrease in customer service, and it doesn't end up going the way they want.
9: Sultan Meghji, our guest. He spent 30 years working at the intersection of AI, national security, the federal regulation. He's worked for the Federal Reserve, the U.S. Treasury, FBI, CIA. Two more questions for you, Sultan, and that is, what are you most worried about when it comes to artificial intelligence? Are you most worried about this banking system, or is there something else you're most worried about?
10: I'm most worried about adversarial people, whether it's hackers, criminals, nation states that want to take us down, using artificial intelligence, quantum computing, all of these advanced technologies faster than we can defend against them and using them to hurt us. That's what I worry about.
9: And what are you most excited about? What are we missing? What are the people who are worried about artificial intelligence? What don't they understand? What are you excited about?
10: This is the most exciting time in American and possibly human history to start a business, to become expert at your field, to go out there and be 10 times more capable at what you do than you ever thought. Whether you're a student, whether you're a teacher, I used to be a professor, whether you're in a business, you have now, for the price of a laptop and a small credit card payment every month, or you can download one of the models and run it yourself, you have the ability to have an entire team of people working for you, doing anything you need to make you more productive, to be more creative, to find ways to remove the silly time on keyboard that we all waste. I'm probably spent more time than I care to admit in my life. It's probably years at this point playing in Microsoft Excel. I don't do that anymore. I don't have to. I have AI that's running the Excel for me. Do I have to check it? Do I have to audit it? Of course I do. But the reality is I have more time now, critical thinking time, more time to think about what I have to do on a daily basis, get it done, and I get to spend more time with the people I care about, whether it's people I work with or my family.
9: So I've heard this too, where people say you can start a job or start a company where you would need 4 or 5 different people to hire. Now you can do it all through the computer and all through artificial intelligence.
10: Yeah, that's absolutely correct. I am just waiting for the day where a single person company gets valued at $1 billion. I think we're just, it might get tomorrow, it might be next month, it might be in 6 months, but it's going to happen.
9: Where there's one person company that's valued at $1 billion.
10: Yeah, absolutely. And I think they're going to be multiple of them. I can't wait.
9: Really? Sultan Meghji, co-founder and CEO of the Frontier Foundry. Hopefully we get this quantum banking thing fixed before my company goes to $1 billion. But that's a whole other issue. Sultan Meghji, thank you very much for last week. And thank you very much for coming back. We'll keep you on our list. And we reserve the right to call you back at any time. Thank you, sir, for a fascinating hour.
10: Thanks for having me back.
9: You got it. Sultan Megji, fascinating conversation. If you missed any of it, of course, this is all podcasted, and you can go to AmericaAtNightLive.com and find it, or you can go to anywhere where there are podcasts. Our AI team is up and running. Actually, our boys back in the home office are taking care of it. Alex and Richard and Tom Dulac are all taking care of that. It turns up into a podcast. So if you missed any of it, if you want to listen to it again, if you want to send it to somebody, all of that is possible. But Sultan Megji, a fascinating conversation about artificial intelligence, the good, the bad, and the ugly. America at Night, back in a moment.
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9: All right, listen to this story. This is so classic 2026. So classic social media. The New York Times this morning, as I was getting ready for the show tonight, this story popped up into my sphere, if you will. The New York Times recently did a survey and found that more than 100 content creators in recent months have been paid as much as $30 per post by a progressive group to create videos talking about affordability on social media. So these fake influencers or real influencers or whoever go online every time they post about how unaffordable it is living in the United States. This undisclosed group gives them $30 per post. Similar campaigns this year that have paid ordinary people to promote a Republican candidate for mayor of Los Angeles. Also to oppose a regulatory bill to push the crypto industry. Also similar campaigns to promote people for tighter regulation on artificial intelligence. Earlier this month, the New York Times identified a nonprofit group that was offering up to $1,500 for videos on TikTok, YouTube, and Instagram that support that mail-in voting is working just fine. So everything you see on social media is fake. Everything. Not everything. But the overwhelming majority of this stuff is fake. Social media strategists centered on big payments and marquee influencers are still prevalent. Some large accounts get paid $25,000 to manipulate you on social media. But increasingly, they're finding out that they're not just going for the big boys. They're paying lesser money for the smaller ones. This is just pure and simple astroturf. This is fake outrage, faux outrage that is playing on social media. And it's happening all across the political spectrum. So everyone thinks you're getting your news from social media. You're not getting your news. You're getting paid content for people to manipulate your brains. Not just bots from China, not just bots from Iran, not just bots from Russia, but Americans getting paid to promote an agenda, though looking like it's natural, all on social media. And then what happens? The quote-unquote traditional media says, oh my goodness, it's blowing up on social media. Boy, I saw this all over my social media page today. And guess what? It gets into the general public because it's being created or bought and paid for on social media. We'll talk about it more in hour number three with Open Phones. But this social media, it is a total joke, and yet it is ruining our lives, and it's destroying the fabric of America right in front of our eyes. Stay right there. Our executive director is Tom Dallek. Behind the stick tonight is Richard Good. I'm McGraw-Millhaven. This is America at Night on Westwood One.
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0: lockdown lifted. I'm Deborah Valentine, Fox News. Towson University in Maryland issued a shelter-in-place order Sunday evening after a nearby shooting injured one man. Baltimore County Police spokesperson Detective Trey Corbin says the injured person has been taken to a hospital.
1: Notified that an individual and located this individual in the area of Campus Drive. It is an 18-year-old male who sustained a non-life-threatening gunshot wound.
0: Police say the injured person and the shooting are not related to the university. He confirmed people are in custody without providing further details. Five men arrested near the UK air base RAF Fairford on Sunday. Fox's Rich Edson reports.
2: An investigation is underway in the United Kingdom after five men were arrested on suspicion of terror and explosive offenses. Police responded after a tip-off that three suspicious vehicles were traveling toward a British Air Force base. It's been used by U.S. military bombers in the war with Iran. Nearby homes were evacuated while the bomb squad searched the vans. President Trump says the suspects were under surveillance and claims they were looking to do, quote, big damage.
0: Prime Minister Andy Burnham on X called the incident deeply concerning. Microsoft co-founder and philanthropist Bill Gates has called on the U.S. to be a leader in regulating the growth of artificial intelligence. He warns that AI is advancing at a pace that's hard to keep up with. Gates tells NBC's Meet the Press that the scale of what's coming is historic.
3: This is truly an evolutionary event. You know, we have created an intelligent species that in many respects is already smarter than we are, and over the next several years at kind of exponentially improving level will be insanely smarter than we are.
0: The Microsoft co-founder has been a prominent voice in technology. 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
6: That heat's going to be out there for one more day.
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0: A nor'easter continues to weaken as it crawls up the East Coast into New England. Fox Weather's Bob Van Dillen has the latest.
8: The wind is actually coming down a little bit right now, which is good news, but now we're transitioning to some very heavy rain. We have a steady belt of rain. It starts out there in the Atlantic, and it's plowing into the Jersey Shore. Winds are still onshore at the Manasquan Inlet. High tide moving in. It's the onshore push with the wind. It's going to get the coastal flood advisories warnings for another two high tide rounds. Also, another 1 to 3 inches of rain. Ultimately, it's going to be in the way out of here. It feels like 55, and it's just steady, drenching rain at this point.
0: One man was killed by a falling tree in Brooklyn, New York City. Around 3,000 outages in New Jersey and 13,000 in New York State are reported. Hurricane Nolo is moving away from the Hawaiian Islands amid a lingering threat of heavy rain and flash flooding. SpaceX plans a Starship launch on Monday morning.
9: Starship's expected to complete 6 laps around the Earth while deploying 26 next-generation Starlink satellites into low orbit along the way. So then, after nearly 10 hours in space, Starship will try and guide itself safely back home and roughly 2,500-degree heat before attempting a controlled splashdown. Now, the big test here, though, can Starship deliver its payload and survive this trip back all intact, especially as both the U.S. and China just push deeper into space? So what SpaceX learns also from these test flights could also help pave the way for what comes next year. NASA has this...
10: Day Weather Watch calls for cloudy skies continuing overnight, along with areas of fog continuing to. Temperatures drop back from 59. We'll still see areas of fog into Monday morning that should clear out by late morning, then mostly cloudy skies, a high around 70, and it will be breezy. Showers and storms move in for Monday night. Cloudy skies expected a low around 60 and breezy too. Showers and storms continue Tuesday, a cooler day, a high around 65, cloudy and still breezy. Lighter winds forecasted to Tuesday night with showers and storms. Cloudy skies, we drop back in the upper 50s. We'll see showers and storms still for Wednesday, a high around 65 and cloudy. Showers and storms continue Wednesday night too, a low in the mid-50s with mostly cloudy skies. From the 880 Weather Center, I'm meteorologist Regina Kroll. For more, check KRVN.com. Right now, it's 64 degrees.
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0: This is Lee Habib, and this is Our American Stories, the show where America is the star and the American people. Coming from the city where the West begins, Fort Worth, Texas. Up next, the story of a brand, an enduring icon of the American West. We're, of course, talking about Stetson. Here to tell the story of the most iconic headwear brand in America is my daughter, Reagan. Let's get into the story.
1: In 1830, in the small town of Orange, New Jersey, a child was born who would go on to create an iconic symbol of the American West. John B. Stetson was one of 12 children born to Stephen and Susan Batterson Stetson. His father was a hat maker by trade, and though young John had no intention of following in his footsteps, life had other plans. In his early 20s, tragedy struck. John contracted tuberculosis, then known as consumption, a disease that left many with little hope for survival. His doctors advised he seek the open air of the West, so John set out in search of health and fortune, hoping to strike it rich in the gold rush. But it wasn't gold that he would find. As he traveled across the unforgiving plains, John found himself exposed to the elements, cold wind, snow, and rain. There was a clear need for a garment that would protect against the elements. That's when inspiration struck. John tapped into the knowledge of his youth and began using rabbit fur to create waterproof fabric, first making blankets, then hats with wide brims and tall crowns. The hats were designed to keep their wearers warm, dry, and shielded from the elements. The demand for these durable, practical hats was immediate. It is said that Stetson's business empire began when a mule driver offered John $5 for his hat, marking the first of many sales to come. In 1865, Stetson returned east to Philadelphia with a new vision: start a hat company of his own. With only a few tools and $60 he borrowed from his sister, Stetson set up shop in a one-room operation on the northeast corner of 7th and Callow Hill Streets. From those humble beginnings, Stetson's talent for innovation and quality quickly caught the eye of the growing American market. He wasn't just making his hats, he was building a brand. See, Stetson had a mind for marketing and knew that by harnessing the power of the railroad and the telegram, he could expand his reach from local to national markets. He sent his hats to dealers in the Southwest, hoping they would place orders, and they did. Every dealer he sent a sample to placed an order of 12 hats at $5 to $30 a pop. Stetson's ingenuity didn't stop with his product. In 1869, he had a novel idea that would revolutionize his business model, using traveling salesmen to expand his reach. This allowed him to push beyond local markets and connect directly with customers across the country, fueling demand for his high-quality hats. These salesmen brought Stetson hats to the farthest corners of America, driving the need for more production space. Stetson made another bold decision: to move his factory to a quieter, more expansive area in the northeast part of Philadelphia. This gave him the space he needed to expand. Eventually, that land would hold 5- and 6-story buildings, housing some of the most sophisticated manufacturing equipment of the era, and even a hospital for his workers and their families. Stetson's business philosophy was guided by a simple principle: do good work at fair prices. But it wasn't just about selling a quality product, it was about creating a workplace and community that reflected his deep sense of fairness and care. His factory was unlike most of its time. Built from brick, it had automatic sprinkler systems, fire extinguishers on every floor, and other safety devices to protect the workers, a rarity in an era when industrial accidents were commonplace. By 1889, Stetson had become a household name. His hats were now seen on the heads of legends like Buffalo Bill, Annie Oakley, and Will Rogers. The Boss of the Plains, Stetson's signature hat, inspired by the sombreros worn by the Mexican vaqueros he observed during his time out west, became the hallmark of rugged Western masculinity. Made from strong waterproof beaver felt, it could withstand the brutal weather of the plains and even be used to carry water to a cowboy's horse. That same year, Stetson's vision was recognized on the world stage when he won Best Hat at Paris Exposition. The Stetson was no longer just for cowboys. It was a symbol of success, craftsmanship, and adventure. By the turn of the century, Stetson had turned his small factory into the largest hat manufacturer in the world, producing over 2 million hats each year for everyone from the hardworking ranchers to U.S. presidents. In 1906, at the age of 75, Stetson died of old age at his home in DeLand, Florida. But the death of the man behind the brand would not stop his legacy from living on and reaching new heights. During World War I, the Stetson Hat Company paused hat production to support the war effort, making parachutes and safety belts. And their patriotic slogan, "Keep it under your Stetson," became a call for vigilance in anti-espionage campaigns during wartime. After the war, production began again, and Hollywood began to further cement the Stetson hat as a symbol of the American West. Actors like Gene Autry, Roy Rogers, and James Dean made the Stetson part of their iconic look, bringing the cowboy hat into popular culture. The 1960s marked a cultural shift as younger generations rejected the conventions of the past. The hat craze began to wane, and Stetson's fortunes dipped as new fashion trends took hold. Yet even as the world changed, the Stetson brand remained a symbol of the American West. Just as quickly as it had faded, the cowboy hat made a triumphant return, with films like Urban Cowboy, Indiana Jones, and Clint Eastwood's Unforgiven. The Stetson was back in fashion. Today, Stetson hats continue to be made with the same attention to detail, craftsmanship, and ruggedness that John B. Stetson envisioned more than a century ago. From the plains of the West to the streets of New York, a Stetson is more than just a hat. It's a statement. It's a symbol of the American West, of hard work, adventure, and resilience. And just like the men and women who wear it, the Stetson hat will continue to stand the test of time.
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0: This is Our American Stories, and we tell stories about everything here on this show. And our next story comes to us from a man who's simply known as the History Guy. His videos are watched by hundreds of thousands of people of all ages on YouTube. The History Guy is also heard here at Our American Stories. Here's the History Guy with the story of toilet paper.
8: For much of history in many societies, wiping was done with things that were commonly available and disposable. Grass, leaves, moss, straw, even snow. And while in some ways it seems a puerile discussion, actually it tells us something about culture. The Romans used a tool called a xylospongium, which was essentially a bit of a sponge on a stick. Wealthy Romans might have their own personal xylospongium, but for the most part they were communally used, based on latrines which might accommodate 10 to 20 patrons at a time. The sponge would be rinsed in a mixture of water, salt, and vinegar. Sponges would have been breeding grounds for bacteria, and some historians suggest they served to spread infectious disease. And the items used for this purpose certainly depended upon wealth and social class, with one startling example being the position of groom of the stool, which served the English monarchs from at least the 15th century all the way up to the 20th century. The purpose of the position was to have a servant who was responsible for helping the king while he was doing his business. And the first known person to have the position then called yeoman of the stool was one William Grimsby in 1455. It's not really clear if the person was directly responsible for wiping the king's backside, but one of their responsibilities was to make sure that there was blanket, cotton, or linen

0: to wipe the nether end. While the position would seem to be one of the less savory, in fact, it became a highly prized position. The groom of the stool, referring to the king's close stool, which was black velvet and fringed with silk, with two pewter basins and four broad yards of tawny cloth, was one of a few attendants who shared true private time and able to speak intimately with the king. Although not a member of the Privy Council, the groom was often more privy to the king's private thoughts than the king's closest advisors. In fact, the groom of the stool would often have so much access to the king's private thoughts that other courtiers were afraid of them for the secrets they held. Over time, the position expanded to include control of the affairs of the king's inner rooms, including making sure the king was well-dressed. The position included perks like being given the king's old clothes and furnishings. People would petition the groom to advocate on their behalf so that he could use his private time with the king to help someone gain a prized position. The position gained such broad responsibilities and prestige that it was often held by persons of high nobility. The position continued through the Hanoverian kings, but was in abeyance under Victoria and finally eliminated by her son, Edward VII, in 1901. Not surprisingly, the first culture to use paper for their bathroom needs was the Chinese, where paper was invented, perhaps as early as the 8th century BC. In general, most people would have used leftover scraps of paper, but paper specifically for use in the toilet was being mass-produced in China as early as the 14th century, although that might have been largely reserved to the wealthy and much of it used by the emperor's court. Paper didn't make it to Europe until the 11th century. The process was done by hand, pressing fibers on a screen mold. But Johann Gutenberg's invention of the movable type printing press around 1440 caused a printing revolution in Europe and greatly increased demand for paper, and papermaking became an industry. While people were likely using paper scraps in the bathroom in Europe as soon as paper reached the continent, in practice paper was expensive and would hardly have been used for such purpose. There were, however, exceptions. 16th century English churchman John Bale mourned that books dispersed from the dissolution of the monasteries by Henry VIII were being purchased by nobles to rub their booties. Still, paper was rare enough in the 18th century that it was not the most common tool for the job. In colonial America, despite the availability of printed materials, corn cobs were most commonly used for bathroom duty. It wasn't until the end of the 18th century, the first patent was in France in 1799, that papermaking machines using continuous rollers were invented. The new process was far cheaper and faster, and printing and paper products proliferated. By the early part of the 19th century, people in Europe and America were most commonly using scrap paper in their bathrooms. Using a bit of newspaper or catalog makes sense. The paper was essentially free and offered reading material for that private time as well. The hole that is traditionally drilled in the corner of the old farmer's almanac was reportedly to allow the book to be hung by a hook in the outhouse. Joseph Gaietti is generally credited with producing the first commercially marketed toilet paper in 1857. Gaietti's paper was called therapeutic paper and was sold in single sheets at the cost of 1,000 sheets for a dollar. His paper was claimed to have medical benefits, especially as treatment for hemorrhoids. Ads at the time suggested that ink papers were toxic when used on sensitive parts. Oddly, Gaietti's papers were each watermarked, J.C. Gaietti, New York. Gaietti's product was one of the few sold at the time and continued to be sold into the 20th century, but the product had limited success. It was a prudish age, and Americans were embarrassed to buy a product meant for their behinds. And many could not afford to or see the value in paying for paper when so much of it, for example the Sears and Roebuck catalog, was free. Developments such as patenting processes to sell paper on a roll with perforated sheets still struggled commercially because in Victorian times the use of the paper was, well, unmentionable. But another new technology was about to change that. In 1829, the Tremont House Hotel in Boston became the first hotel in America to use indoor plumbing. As cities developed municipal water systems, slowly technology for the water closet improved. Early in the 19th century, American manufacturers were behind those of Britain, and most equipment for water closets was imported. But by the end of the century, American manufacturers were producing better products, and more upscale homes featured indoor water closets. New Yorkers Clarence and Edward Scott founded Scott Paper in 1879 in Philadelphia. They didn't make paper, nor did they sell directly to consumers. Instead, they bought paper in bulk and marketed rolls of perforated toilet paper through third parties, such as hotels and drugstores. That avoided the sensitivity of the subject, and the paper became seen as a special amenity of fancy hotels that featured indoor water closets, as a healthy and hygienic product sold at drugstores. Their marketing system worked, and they eventually packaged their paper for more than 2,000 brands. But as more and more homes were being equipped with indoor bathrooms, newspapers, and catalogs seemed less appropriate and would clog the pipes. At the same time, people wanted to buy brands that they'd seen at upscale hotels. In 1902, the Scott Company purchased the trademark to their most popular third-party seller, Waldorf Bathroom Tissue, and began marketing it to consumers directly under the Scott brand. For the first time, the company started manufacturing its own paper. Again, the product was successful, although still marketed as a health product whose packaging did not mention the product's unmentionable function. The company quickly became the world's largest manufacturer of the product. As indoor plumbing became more common in the United States and Europe, the product slowly became indispensable. But there were developments in both marketing and manufacturing. In 1928, the brand Charmin, a play on the word charming, began packaging the product using feminine-looking designs, appealing to homemakers and creating an image of softness and femininity. The shift once again helped to remove stigma from marketing it. As late as 1935, the Quilted Northern brand advertised that their paper was splinter-free, which may have been more of a marketing strategy than a different paper process, but emphasized that the product was about comfort as well as hygiene. Later, things like Multiply Tissue and scented brands broadened and differentiated the market further. Still, it took a long time for the unmentionable to become mentionable. It wasn't until the 1970s that television networks in the U.S. allowed advertising under the name toilet paper, rather than the less descriptive name bathroom tissue. Today, toilet paper is big business. More than 7 billion rolls are sold in the United States annually, although for some 70% of the world, toilet paper is still not the primary way that they deal with their bathroom business. It's become such a part of culture in America that a character in a Charmin ad campaign called Mr. Whipple, a store manager who extorted customers to please don't squeeze the Charmin, ran for nearly 60 years. A 1978 TV Guide survey found that Mr. Whipple was the third most recognized man in America behind former President Richard Nixon and evangelist Billy Graham. And if that's true, it means that in 1978, Mr. Whipple was more widely recognized in America than then President Jimmy Carter. I can't explain why people are panic buying toilet paper today. I'll leave current events up to other people, but it does seem ironic that we're rushing out to buy toilet paper when just 100 years ago, Americans couldn't even figure out why they needed the product when there was so much free paper available. But one of the most common solutions is no longer available to us. According to the Sears Archive, due to changes in retailing trends, Sears stopped producing its general catalog in 1993.
1: And you've been listening to The History Guy. And you can find all of his work on YouTube. Just put in The History Guy and you'll find his YouTube channel. And a special thanks to him for allowing us to share his storytelling with us. And we love telling stories about history. But again, these innovations, well, they make life better for us, and free enterprise does it, and inventors do it. The story of toilet paper here on Our American Stories.
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9: 8:80 Weather Watch calls for cloudy skies continuing overnight, along with areas of fog continuing to. Temperatures drop back from 59. We'll still see areas of fog into Monday morning that should clear out by late morning, then mostly cloudy skies, a high around 70, and it will be breezy. Showers and storms move in for Monday night. Cloudy skies expected a low around 60 and breezy too. Showers and storms continue Tuesday, a cooler day, a high around 65, cloudy and still breezy. Lighter winds forecasted to Tuesday night with showers and storms. Cloudy skies, we drop back in the upper 50s. We'll see showers and storms still for Wednesday, a high around 65 and cloudy. Showers and storms continue Wednesday night too, a low in the mid-50s with mostly cloudy skies. From the 880 Weather Center, I'm meteorologist Regina Kroll. For more, check KRVN.com. Right now, it's 64 degrees.
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0: This is Our American Stories, and our next story is about a man named Bruce Wang. He's Chinese-born, a college student in Texas, and he learned a Southern accent by watching, of all things, Duck Dynasty, and got a job as a cowboy on a ranch. As you're about to hear, Bruce may be Chinese-born, but he's all American. Here's Bruce Wang to tell his story.
1: Hi, friends and partners. It's been my great honor to be invited by Mr. Greg Hengler to be on the show and talk about my experience here in America. My name is Shibo Wang, but I also go with Bruce. When school is on, I am a graduate student at Texas Tech University. But when there's no school, I am a feedlot cowboy. As some of y'all may not expect, that I am actually from China, and it's kind of rare to see an Asian cowboy across the country. Well, if you come to West Texas, if you see one, that might be me. I am from Kunming, Yunnan, southwest China, and the city where I came from has the nickname of the City of Eternal Spring, meaning that the weather in my hometown is always like spring all year round. So in a sense, I was a southerner in China, then I came to the States and became a southerner again. But this transformation was not as smooth as some people might assume, because no matter where you live, life is not always easy. About 8 years ago, I said goodbye to my parents, got on an airplane, and then came here to the States, set my foot on soil of America. The very first state that I went to for college was the state of Oklahoma. And we got on this minivan from the airport, and the driver just took us to the campus. And I know on the map it said Oklahoma City. So I've been sitting in that minivan for a long time, and all I saw was just flatness and houses that were separated from each other as if they did not have business with each other, which is kind of shocking to me. But what really made me uncomfortable, at least in the state of Oklahoma, was when it came down to food. For 1.5 years, I put chocolate pudding on my pizza and my burgers. The reason was I just couldn't get used to the taste of American food for that period of time. But whatever I did, I found a way to compromise so I could eat burgers and go to school at the same time. The state of Oklahoma was very welcoming to foreign students like me. Local people were really friendly, and I didn't feel the need to integrate much at that point because I had a lot of friends from other countries, other continents, and I was fine at that time. After the second year of me being in college, one day my mom called and said, "Well, son, you need to transfer to a bigger university with a better engineering program." Well, I thought to myself, well, I've been here for more than 2 years and I had some fun, and it won't hurt to go to other parts of the United States and just see the rest of this country. So I agreed. Initially, I was planning to transfer to the University of Wyoming. However, my mentor at the time called me. Back in the old days, he and his wife both worked at the university where I went to school for in Oklahoma, but then his wife came to Texas for her PhD program, so he followed her. Then he called me and tried to convince me to come down to Texas. I said no way, because in my mind, and upon all my understanding of all the stereotypes of Texas, this is one of the least places I would ever want to come. But eventually, I thought about it and reflected upon my experiences with so-called racism in America, then eventually came to the conclusion that the most important determining factor of my happiness is me, not someone else. So once that thought kicked in, I decided to say, you know what? Why can't I just give Texas a try? When my mentor came to Oklahoma, we loaded up my stuff, and we were on our way to Texas. Unfortunately, when I got to Texas, things had a downturn. There were more churches. It was a bigger campus, which made it more difficult to make friends. And after the first semester, since I transferred school to Texas, I decided to drop out, because coming to a bigger university with a better engineering program made me realize I had zero interest for being an engineer, and I just did not see any point for continuing my higher education. So my mentor asked me to go to his office at the International Cultural Center, and I sat there. He basically lectured me in a mildly loud southern accent. For some strange reason, I decided to stay in college and just to finish. So at that point, I was no longer an engineering student. I switched my major to interdisciplinary studies, which contained three minors instead of a major. And during that summer, my appendix was about to burst, so I had to go to the hospital and have a surgery. And during my stay at the hospital, I had some rare opportunities to just completely be surrounded by quietness. I couldn't move much in my bed. I would watch TV from time to time, but there was this one day when it was about to rain outside. I saw clouds getting thicker and thicker, and then raindrops started to tap on my window. Everything else was just quiet. And that was the moment I thought about how wrongly I judged myself, how wrongly I judged a society that I didn't even know. And in what other way can I further learn about this society by integrating myself into it? The semester after that summer, I went to a rodeo, and that was life changing. The things that changed me was not necessarily the events that were going on during the rodeo, but all the people and animals that were part of the show. There was country music playing at the background, and the host had a very thick yet authentic West Texan accent. I remember seeing this little boy, probably only 7 or 8 years old, with a cowboy hat on, and he was in charge of that gate, which controlled the movement of all the other cattle, which were at least 5 or 6 times his body size. Yet he was calm and professional. And for all the participants with their animals, I was amazed by the relationships that were formed between two-legged creatures and four-legged creatures. Roughly about a month after the rodeo, I got my first pair of cowboy boots and my cowboy hat. And when I put that hat on, I couldn't remember how much regret that just went through my body. I thought hard about how dumb I was for not embracing this culture earlier and wasted so much time on things that were not important. So from that point on, my integration to this region of the southern parts of the United States started.
0: And you're listening to Bruce Wang tell his story. And when we come back, we're going to hear more from Bruce. This remarkable American story. By the way, there aren't many American Chinese, but there are a whole lot of Chinese Americans. With that thought, we continue this story, Bruce Wang's story, an immigrant song as good as we've ever heard, here on Our American Stories. 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

0: And we continue here on Our American Stories with the story of Bruce Wang. And this is an all-American immigration story, if ever we've had one. Now let's return to Bruce Wang and his story.
1: I believe one of the most important things that a person can ever do to integrate him or herself into a community is to talk like the community. So initially I thought it would be funny to be an Asian person with a Southern accent. I made some jokes by speaking with a Southern accent in front of my classmates and everybody laughed. I thought it was fun. So I started to look for more materials to enhance my ability to speak like a Southerner. But what I found during this process of learning, the more I learned, the more of an affection I developed for Southern accents. And even though before I was able to communicate with people in the English language, but learning the accent would open up new windows for me to look at America. One of the first learning materials that I used was a video on YouTube of Jeff Foxworthy.
2: But as kind of a spokesman for this portion of the population, I got to thinking, you know, it has reached the point where we do need a few redneck fashion tips. If you've mastered the art of putting on makeup with your non-smoking hand while driving with your knee.
1: Then I did more research on how people talk in the state of Georgia. Then eventually I found that the residents around the Appalachian Mountain area have the type of accents that melted my heart most of the time. What I further learned was that the region was devastated by poverty for decades, and there were people in poverty that I would never imagine that I would see in America, but it was real. Learning about how people suffer in that region really made me connect with the accents better. Why? Because if you think about it, all the good old classical literatures, what they reveal is suffering from people, regardless of culture and regardless of a country. People's suffering made me resonate more with them because there are things that were very similar between the Appalachian Mountain region and my home province. Where I came from, we were surrounded by mountains, and in a sense, we are the urbanized hillbillies in China. And typically, we're about 10 or 20 years behind the most developed area in China. And based on what I learned about the Appalachian Mountain region, those people's suffering made me resonate more with them and also made Southern accents dear to me. And that was the point I decided to further master the accent. And somewhere down the line, this show came into my attention, Duck Dynasty. On the surface, it may seem like that the show was about a bunch of rednecks shooting ducks, but what really goes deeper, the show touches about Christianity, about family, and a unity of a community, which I believe are great values that are echoed among many other countries, including China. Again, I could resonate with people in the show, and which excavated more passion out of me to learn the accent. Throughout this journey of learning the accent, I laid my eyes on things that I would never look at if I kept a judgmental attitude towards the American society and would never found comfort in knowing, listening, and speaking another accent that is so native yet important to some of the forgotten regions of America. Even though I was fascinated by how all the rednecks lived in Duck Dynasty, I didn't realize for me as a foreigner, it would be hard to put my hands on a firearm and shoot ducks. So I started to think of other ways that I could do to further Southernize myself by integrating myself not only linguistically, but economically. fan, it's not too hard to notice there are a lot of cattle here in West Texas. And cowboys, at least according to Hollywood, is one of the most iconic images of America. And to some degree, the southern parts of America too. So I decided to try and get into the cattle industry. At first, what I did was just to drive up to some ranch or feed yard and have some conversations with people who are in the beef cattle industry. And all I did was just chatting with them. I took some pictures of cattle and made some of my videos on their properties. And at that time, that's all I thought what I could do. However, I was very amazed and really appreciate how welcoming people in the beef cattle industry were in West Texas to me. So, after building relationships for 1.5 years, one day I got a call from a feedlot owner, and he got a lot more cattle going into his property, and he needed some help. So I got my paperwork lined up and done at the International Cultural Center, and then I had my way to become a cowboy. The training was not easy. I made a lot of mistakes, get screamed at a lot. And yes, like many other cowboys out there, there were times that I thought about quitting. Now, thinking back, I'm glad I didn't do that. Still was a hard laugh. Every day started early in the morning, and you won't get done until the sun goes down, and sometimes we would be still working when the moon is up and high. However, I would not trade anything with the experience I gained on the journey of becoming a cowboy. I couldn't wait for the school to be over so I can go back to the feed yard and participate in beef cattle production, and the relationships I formed with cowboys and other people who are in the beef cattle industry who may not be cowboys but still crucial to provide safe and sustainable animal protein to America. There was a period of time during my transformation where I did struggle very much about identities. Am I Chinese? Am I American? Am I Southerner? Or what kind of Southerner I was for my case. Over time, the philosophy of Buddhism really helped me to ease my urgent questioning on the matter. Because eventually, I do realize, no matter what identity I claim myself to be, at the end of the day, I put down my cowboy hat, take off my cowboy boots, and falling asleep by myself. What is self? Who's really able to answer that? When every night, despite whoever I'm with, or whatever I've done, or whatever I've been going through, I fall asleep by myself. And maybe that is me. And I acknowledge that while I was learning the accent and trying to Southernize myself further, there were times that I denied to learn about other people. But if I really think of it, everybody have 2 or 3 meals a day, go to work, come home, and go to sleep. No matter what color you are, or no matter what kind of identity you claim to be, it is the same way. Everybody is fundamentally the same. So on this journey of Southernizing myself, it also made me more open-minded towards others, which is kind of like the opposite of what people really perceive of how Southerners would think of people who are different from them. At least for me, via this journey, it was through the self-embodiment of Southern culture that I realized I'm not that special, and I'm happy to be in that way too. Through this journey, it made me pay attention to the suffering of American people, the earthiness of agriculture producers, and the humbleness of Southerners. It is these difficult times that made me realize how much I care of this land, which I only spent 1/3 of my life. And I sincerely wish my journey on this land will continue, no matter how dark the shadows in front of me might be, or how brightly the sun may rise for tomorrow. Thank you very much for listening, my friends and partners. wish you a safe and wonderful day. Bye.
0: And you've been listening to Bruce Wang, and my goodness, what a voice, what a story, what a journey. We love the South too. So many people from here, from everywhere else in the country, having developed a real taste for rural and rural suburban life and the intersection of both. Bruce Wang's story, a classic American immigrant story here on Our American Stories. 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
6: The nor'easter is on the move. I'm Deborah Valentine, Fox News. A nor'easter is pummeling the Mid-Atlantic and New England regions with severe weather conditions. Fox's Christina Coleman has the latest.
7: The monstrous nor'easter that's been hammering much of the East Coast this weekend is finally beginning to weaken, but major damage has already been done. The powerful storm delivering significant flooding, strong winds, heavy rain, and massive waves across the coast. At least one person has been killed. Four others are hurt. Some of the hardest hit places were in New Jersey and Massachusetts. Water levels in Atlantic City, New Jersey, surged to their highest point since Superstorm Sandy on Saturday, prompting evacuations and rescues. Boston and New York also saw flooding and damaging winds, the storm knocking out power to tens of thousands of people. Thousands of flights have also been canceled or delayed. Rain showers are expected to continue through Monday morning before things finally calm down.
6: Tens of thousands are still without power across the northeastern U.S., according to PowerOutage.us. One man was killed by a falling tree in Brooklyn, New York. Hurricane Nolo is moving away from the Hawaiian Islands amid a lingering threat of heavy rain and flash flooding. A shelter-in-place order is lifted for Towson University in Maryland. It followed a nearby shooting which injured one man. Baltimore County Police spokesperson Detective Trey Corbin says the injured person has been taken to a hospital.
8: This individual is not in any way related to Towson University, and we do not believe that this shooting is related to anything in reference to Towson University.
6: The detective confirmed people are now in custody without providing any further details. No actual arrests have been announced. The incident remains under investigation. The shelter in order place was put in place on Sunday. 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
5: 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Just click listen, then swipe right and hear the latest news updates on your time. 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Download it now.
6: Five men were arrested Sunday near RAF Fairford, a UK military base also used by American forces. Fox's Stephanie Bennett has details from London.
12: British counterterrorism police are now leading this investigation alongside local and also military assets in the area. Gloucestershire police say they received a call for three suspicious vehicles traveling towards the base. Armed officers responded before they reached it and arrested five men on suspicion of committing offenses under the Explosives Act. 85 homes were evacuated while the Army's bomb disposal team examined those vehicles with a robot at times. At last check, all 85 homes, people still cannot return back.
6: President Trump praised the arrests, claiming the suspects intended to cause big damage.

0: to that base. An Iranian proposal to open the Strait of Hormuz is rejected by President Trump, claiming Iran is asking for too much. Here's Fox's Gurnell Scott.
1: The U.S. ambassador to the U.N., Mike Waltz, said the president couldn't agree to what went with a temporary ceasefire.
2: A request to have access to billions in frozen funds came a request for the lifting of sanctions.
1: Iran's foreign minister, Abbas Araghchi, reiterated a claim that there is no other motive for their desire to negotiate.
3: We don't care about, U.S. Midterm elections. We don't care about any other things. We care about our national interests.
1: Both were on NBC's Meet the Press. Ambassador Waltz says options to negotiate will stay on the table only if it leads to Iran abandoning its nuclear program. Gurnall Scott, Fox News.
0: Taylor Swift broke records at the 2026 MTV Video Music Awards. She received the inaugural Artist Director honors, becoming the most awarded artist in VMA history. She also took home Video of the Year. I'm Deborah Valentine. This is Fox News.
4: Day-to-day weather watch calls for cloudy skies continuing overnight, along with areas of fog continuing to. Temperatures drop back from 59. We'll still see areas of fog into Monday morning that should clear out by late morning, then mostly cloudy skies, a high around 70, and it will be breezy. Showers and storms move in for Monday night. Cloudy skies expected a low around 60 and breezy too. Showers and storms continue Tuesday, a cooler day, a high around 65, cloudy and still breezy. Lighter winds forecasted to Tuesday night with showers and storms. Cloudy skies, we drop back in the upper 50s. We'll see showers and storms still for Wednesday, a high around 65 and cloudy. Showers and storms continue Wednesday night too, a low in the mid-50s with mostly cloudy skies. From the 880 Weather Center, I'm meteorologist Regina Kroll. For more, check KRVN.com. Right now, it's 64 degrees.
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0: This is Lee Habib, and this is Our American Stories, the show where America is the star and the American people. Up next, a story about Sidney Poitier, perhaps the most important actor of the 20th century, and certainly an actor who taught us all how to live and how to conduct ourselves. Sidney Poitier, man, actor, icon, was the first full biography of Poitier, written by Aram Gurzusian, professor of history at the University of Memphis. Let's take a listen.
1: My name is Aram Gurzusian. I'm a professor of history at the University of Memphis. And the first book I ever wrote was Sidney Poitier, Man, Actor, Icon, in 2004. And that book was originally my PhD dissertation when I was a student at Purdue University. Sidney was born on Cat Island, which is one of the out islands in the Bahamas. In other words, it was a primarily rural, agricultural island on the cusp of the Bahamas. And it was a fairly isolated place in his childhood when he was growing up in the 1930s. It was the midst of the Great Depression. It was a place that still had kind of a barter economy rather than a cash economy. And there was sort of a lot of freedom for a young child like Sidney Poitier to roam. Sidney was the youngest of seven children. I think there were five brothers and two sisters. The oldest brother, Cyril, was about 15 years older than he was. And having a big family like the Poitiers was more the rule than the exception on Cat Island, because these were farming families for the most part. You know, the more children you had, the more people you could put to work. So they were instilled with these values of hard work and personal discipline from their earliest beginnings. You know, Cat Island was an idol. It was a place, you know, he was there when he was still a young boy. And he just remembers being able to roam freely, to play, to swim, to fish. For young children, Cat Island was a gigantic playground. After chores, Sidney often roamed the island unsupervised, wandering down narrow, flower-lined paths, building mud huts, collecting turtle eggs, swimming in the Atlantic, and climbing sapodilla trees to shake down the plump, gray-brown fruit and eat until his stomach ached. He caught fish, added peppers and limes, and stewed it in a can over a fire on the beach. His imagination drifted out to sea, to the world beyond Cat Island. I'd stand on the pier, as he recalled, and watch the ships until they disappear, and then I'd just stare at that line and dream. I was a real dreamer. I'd conjure up the kind of worlds that were on the other side, and what I'd do in them. So many hours I stared at that line. He would later credit that as kind of giving him some of the tools of an actor, the physical expressiveness, the ability to sort of experiment physically, just sort of gave him a sense of his body, as he put it, that would benefit him in his professional career as an actor. But at the same time, there was crushing poverty. And so his family moved to the capital city of Nassau. And it was there that Poitier really started to have to endure more struggles. He was growing into his teenage years, but now he was in an urban environment. He would sometimes engage in petty crime, and he, you know, ran into trouble sometimes with the colonial authorities, because Bahamas was still a British colony at the time. And this was really sort of rubbed his father the wrong way. His father, Reginald Poitier, was very much a disciplinarian, a man who had survived basically on the basis of his hard work. He'd been a tomato farmer back in Cat Island and just was used to backbreaking labor. And his father really emphasized lessons of personal virtue, of hard work, of taking responsibility for yourself. And the famous lesson that he cast down to his son was that the measure of a man is how he provides for his family. And that was the lesson that kept coming back to Sidney as he grew into adulthood, as he reflected on his own life later on. That was the big legacy that his father had left him. So his mother, Evelyn, was the one who basically taught him more the lessons of how to be a good human, how to live amongst others, how to be a participating member in society. And he saw that firsthand in some of the jobs that she had to take on when they moved to Nassau, when Reginald had become sort of too old and too frail and too sickly to work successfully. And she took all the odd jobs she could to provide for the family. She even took a job that called pounding rock, basically turning rock into powder. And she was the one who especially insisted on sort of the personal codes of respect for others, of looking out for your family. She enforced that more on a daily level in his life. And these were, you know, values. The values of his parents were values that would stick with him forever. You know, toward the end of his life, he was celebrated at the Kennedy Center Honors. And when everyone in the massive theater was standing and applauding, and cheering him, he stood up and he looked up into the skies, and you could see him mouth, "My mother, my father." So it was, you know, almost by an accident of history that Sidney Poitier had American citizenship. He was born in Miami only because his parents had sailed to Miami to sell their tomato crop. And Sidney was not due to be born still for quite some time. But then while they were in Miami, his mother, Evelyn, gave birth to him prematurely. And it appeared that he wasn't going to survive, to the point where his father even went out and bought a tiny coffin to bury him in that was no bigger than a shoebox. But his mother fiercely insisted that Sidney would survive, that he would live. And she even went to the point of visiting a soothsayer, a fortune teller. And the fortune teller assured her that he would live, that he would grow on to do great things, that he would even walk with kings. And Evelyn just sort of absorbed that message. She took it as sort of an element of faith, and she went back to her husband and said, you know, no, this child is going to live. We're going to nurse him to health. And that's what happened.
0: And you're listening to Aram Gudzouzian tell the story of Sidney Poitier. And what a story indeed. He grows up in this idyllic, real remote part of the Bahamas called Cat Island. And he was able to roam free, a part of a rural family background, and every other family was like it. Lots of kids because they were labor, but then all that time to roam free and imagine and dream and play. And then he goes to Nassau, the bigger city, and things start to turn south. He starts to get into trouble. But boy, do we learn a lot about his mother and his father, and we already start to understand more about this remarkable actor and his life's work. And my goodness, watch his movies now, hearing what we just heard, and you'll understand so much more about Sidney Poitier's life. When we come back, more of the life story of Sidney Poitier here on Our American Stories.

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1: And we continue here with Our American Stories and with Aram Gudzusian. And Aram is the author of Sidney Poitier, Man, Actor, Icon. Let's return to Aram for more of the story.
7: Again, by this accident that he was born in Miami, that would end up having a transformative effect on his life. Because when Poitier made the choices that he made that sort of, you know, could get him in trouble in the way that happened to many black teenagers living in Nassau around that time, it sort of stirred a family drama in that sense. Because when he was 15 years old, he was shipped off back to Miami to live with a brother, Cyril, who was already living there. And Sidney already had American citizenship, so it sort of paved a path for him to come to the United States. And that began the next chapter in his life. In the Bahamas, there's a black majority. You know, the majority of the population is black, and so there weren't the same codes of segregation, there weren't the same codes of direct racial exploitation that Sidney was very shocked to find when he came to Miami, which was part of the Jim Crow South in this era. And he found himself just absolutely flummoxed by not only legal segregation, but also the informal codes that govern black life in the South. So one of the odd jobs that he picked up when he moved to Miami was working as a delivery boy. And the first time that he did a delivery in a white neighborhood, he knocked on the front door. And the person who answered the door screamed at him and told him to go to the back door. And he had no idea why you would do that. But that was the racial code of the time. A black person is not supposed to go to the front door of a white person's home. And he was so sort of flummoxed that he just left the delivery at the front door and bicycled away. So after some time in Miami, Sidney knew that he wanted to leave. He knew that the racial codes of the Deep South were not for him, a need to get out of there. But he didn't really even really know how to do it at first. You know, he tried to hop on a train, just assuming that it would take him to the north, you know, sort of living by sort of this mythical idea of you could hop on a train to the north, and he would often end up, you know, in the middle of nowhere. Ultimately, he ended up

0: taking a job at a resort outside of Atlanta, Georgia, where he worked for a summer doing menial labor. And that gave him enough money and enough experience to figure out how to buy a train ticket to go further north, and he bought a ticket to New York. And so he shows up in New York, he's still, you know, just a kid really, and is sort of searching for his way. He's in his late teens, he doesn't know anyone in the city. While there are many West Indian immigrants in Harlem at that time, the Bohemian community was quite small there, so he didn't have any natural context in that sense. And so he showed up, he was able to rent a room with some of his scratchings, but wasn't able to sort of sustain it. There were nights when he slept in pay toilets because that was all he could afford to do. There are nights when he slept on rooftops because he couldn't afford a place to stay. He didn't have any warm clothes because this is a kid who'd grown up in the Bahamas and then was in Miami. So when winter hit, it was particularly tough for him. And so he survived by doing odd jobs. The primary job that he often did was work as a dishwasher in a restaurant. And so it was, you know, the way that he found work was often by, he'd pull out the New York Amsterdam News, the black newspaper in New York City, and look at the Help Wanted section. And then one day he came across this ad that said, Actors Wanted, American Negro Theater. And he said, you know, I've been a dishwasher, I've done all these other jobs, I'll try this. So Poitier came to the American Negro Theater, which was housed in the 135th Street Library in the heart of Harlem. And the person who answered the door was Frederick O'Neill when he knocked on it. And Frederick O'Neill was kind of this giant of black theater. He was one of the founders of the American Negro Theater, just this absolutely intimidating figure. And he put Poitier through an audition and realized that here was a guy who had basically no experience as an actor, still spoke with kind of a sing-song West Indian accent. And as Poitier remembers it anyway, O'Neill kicked him out and said, why don't you go get a job as a dishwasher or something? And of course, because Sidney had worked as a dishwasher, he, you know, this sort of burned in his soul. How could this guy say this to me? And so he resolved that he was gonna become an actor. And, you know, it was still sort of this quixotic idea for him at the time. But he also had that sort of code of personal discipline where he figured out how to do it. He went back, he did some more auditions. They needed more men because there were more women in the troupe than there were men, so they let him sort of stick around. He worked as like doing odd jobs for the theater so that they would continue to let him take the classes and become part of the organization. And he trained himself to speak in a more American way. He would imitate the voices on the radio. He would go back to his small room and he would hear the voice on the radio say, how do you do, gentlemen? And he would learn to say, how do you do, gentlemen? He also had, in the other jobs that he worked, like he worked in a restaurant and he was a dishwasher, and he was trying to learn how to read, but he had just the basic rudiments of it by the time that he was arriving in Harlem in the 1940s. In one of the restaurants that he worked at, there was a waiter, an elderly Jewish man that he would later sort of credit as having this incredibly important influence on his life, who took a shine to him and agreed to try to help him learn to read. So after they were done with their shifts, they would sit down together and the man would help him learn. And for Poitier, this had an enormous effect. He would go on to become a voracious reader. He would absorb information, he was constantly reading, he was constantly entertained by ideas, and he was someone who was, you know, sort of only half literate, really, into his teenage years. So this is, here's just a story of one man's benevolence having a lasting effect on someone who would go on to have national and international influence. After this long apprenticeship with the American Negro Theater, where he basically learned how to be an actor, Poitier got his first break in the late 1940s. He was cast in Anna Lucasta, which was a play that the American Negro Theater had adapted from a Polish play called Anna Lukaska, and had turned it into kind of a minor hit, and it started to even play on Broadway, and then there were these touring companies that went around the country, and Poitier got to join these touring companies. And that was sort of his baptism in the world of the black theater. And so he was acting alongside people like Ossie Davis and Ruby Dee, you know, people who have become lifelong friends. And he got all sorts of experiences and you know, got to see the United States as they traveled around and was able to earn some money. But into the late 1940s, Poitier's career was very much piecemeal. He had, you know, a stage opportunity here, a bit part in a play here. The American Negro Theater was starting to fall apart by the end of the 1940s because a lot of its actors were using it as a launching pad to get Broadway roles, and the American Negro Theater had imagined itself as a independent black theater that was there for the African American community. And so there was always this constant tension between uptown and downtown in that sense. And it was also the beginnings of the Red Scare, and a lot of the people in Poitiers' milieu were, you know, part of that sort of leftist world. You know, Harlem was in many ways the center of radical political activity in those early years of the Cold War. In fact, the Communist Party moved its headquarters to Harlem in the early 1950s. And they established various organizations, sort of cultural organizations, that were sponsored by the Communist Party. Some of the acting jobs that he got were through this organization called the Committee for the Negro in the Arts, which had kind of supplanted the American Negro Theater as the primary outlet for black theater talent. But it was an organization that was a communist front organization. It was funded by the Communist Party. So this was the political world that Poitier was negotiating just as his Hollywood career was starting to take off.
1: And we're listening to author Aram Gudzouzian tell the story of Sidney Poitier. Aram is a professor of history at the University of Memphis. And by the way, we asked him about whether Poitier knew whether he was working for a front group of the Communist Party. And it was a no. We just wanted to clear that up, not trying to imply that Poitier knew he was working for a front group of the Communist Party. And by the way, what a life, what a piece of storytelling. He experiences the heart of segregation in Miami in the 1940s, and it's a ruthless heart. And he couldn't believe it. It shocked him. And he escaped to New York to live, well, wherever he could, sleeping on rooftops, in toilets. And then one man saves his life, really, and that's Frederick O'Neill. He doesn't give him a gold star for his crummy audition. He tells him he's no good. And thanks to Sidney's father and his mother, he has both the discipline, the resilience, and the perseverance to become the actor he'd always dreamed of. But that rejection is important to Sidney. When we come back, more of the life story of Sidney Poitier here on Our American Stories.

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7: Day-to-day weather watch calls for cloudy skies continuing overnight, along with areas of fog continuing to. Temperature drop back from 59. We'll still see areas of fog into Monday morning that should clear out by late morning, then mostly cloudy skies, a high around 70, and it will be breezy. Showers and storms move in from Monday night. Cloudy skies expected a low around 60 and breezy too. Showers and storms continue Tuesday, a cooler day, a high around 65, cloudy and still breezy. Lighter winds forecasted to Tuesday night with showers and storms. Cloudy skies will drop back in the upper 50s. We'll see showers and storms still for Wednesday, a high around 65 and cloudy. Showers and storms continue Wednesday night too, a low in the mid-50s with mostly cloudy skies. From the 880 Weather Center, I'm meteorologist Regina Kroll. For more, check KRVN.com. Right now, it's 64 degrees.
8: Weather. The Great Plains depends on 880 KRVN Lexington.
9: Fox News. I'm Deborah Valentine. A nor'easter continues to weaken as it crawls up the East Coast into New England. Fox's Christina Coleman reports.
10: Some of the hardest hit places were in New Jersey and Massachusetts. Water levels in Atlantic City, New Jersey surged to their highest point since Superstorm Sandy on Saturday, prompting evacuations and rescues.
9: Tens of thousands remain without power. One man was killed by a felled tree in Brooklyn, New York. Towson University in Maryland is no longer under a shelter-in-place order. It was put in place after a nearby shooting injured one man. Baltimore County Police spokesperson Detective Trey Corbin says the injured person was taken to a hospital.
11: Notified that an individual and located this individual in the area of Campus Drive. It is an 18-year-old male who sustained a non-life-threatening gunshot wound.
9: Police say the injured person and the shooting are not related to the university. 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
5: we continue with Our American Stories and the story of Sidney Poitier. And we're talking with Aram Kudzusian, who wrote the book Sidney Poitier, Man, Actor, Icon. Let's return to Aram and more of the life story of Sidney Poitier.
15: Poitier got his first break in Hollywood in 1949 for a film that came out in 1950 called No Way Out. And No Way Out was at the very end of a cycle of movies in Hollywood that were known as message movies, movies that were designed to combat racial prejudice. Gentleman's Agreement is probably the most famous of these movies, starring Gregory Peck, that was about anti-Semitism. And No Way Out was a film in which Poitier played a doctor, a young doctor, who had treated a white patient who died, and his brother was vengeful and racist and was sort of out to get Poitier as the doctor. And toward the end of this film, Poitier's character admits to committing a murder just so that there'll be an investigation and an autopsy into this body, which will ultimately defuse this story. So he makes this incredible sacrifice as this character. And in a lot of ways, Poitier's doctor in No Way Out sets the template for Poitier's entire career, for basically his image. And it's in many ways presenting a new black image on screen. Right? There were blacks who'd been sort of sexual threats, going back to movies like Birth of a Nation. And Poitier was not that at all. He played this very mannered, middle-class man who had a prim housewife. There were characters who were song and dance men, like Bill Robinson, for instance. And Poitier does not sing or dance. He's a dramatic actor. There were characters who were sort of comic buffoons, like Stepin Fetchit. And Poitier's character was not that. Again, he was this character who breathed dignity. And he was not someone who was, you know, who was threatening. You know, he wasn't violent. In fact, he was sacrificial, right? So this film, in the message movie cycle, established a template where, and established an image for Poitier as this sort of good black man who sacrifices on behalf of society and often helps out his white co-stars. In a lot of ways, he became kind of like a white liberal's fantasy of what a black person should be like. And a white liberal's construction of, if black people are like this, then how can we not integrate into society? How can we not become a more racially harmonious society? So he became a political symbol in that sense. You know, after No Way Out, Poitier does find film roles here and there, but he's still sort of struggling to squeak out an existence in Hollywood. Even to the point where he opens a restaurant in Harlem called Ribs in the Rough, a ribs restaurant, simply as a way, as a backup plan in case acting doesn't work out. But then Poitier gets his big break with the 1955 film Blackboard Jungle, which is in the midst of this sort of youth-oriented films that are showing appealing rebels. If you think of Marlon Brando in The Wild One or James Dean in Rebel Without a Cause, Poitier's character in Blackboard Jungle is a man named Gregory Miller, who's he's a teenager in a school in New York, and it's a bunch of rebellious boys who are in this classroom. And Poitier's character is electric in this role, in the sense that he breathes cool. He exudes this cool style. And at first he's very resistant to the new white teacher played by Glenn Ford, but the teacher recognizes in Poitier's character this incredible ability to be a leader, to sway the whole classroom, and he basically courts him to his side.
16: Hey, Miller? Come on, I want to talk to you a minute, Miller. Man-to-man talk, Miller. You know, I've been looking up the records, and you're a natural-born leader.
17: Yeah. Really?
16: You are. Those guys out there, they like you very much. Don't be modest with me, Miller. You know that you're a little brighter, a little smarter than the rest of those guys.
17: Me?
16: Yeah. And every class needs a leader. And you could be that leader, Miller. What you do, they'll do. You cooperate, and they'll follow you. How about it, Miller?
17: Sure, if you think so.
16: That's a boy. Good. That's fine, Miller. Take it easy, man.
17: Sure, man.
15: So by the end of the film, Poitier ends up on the side of the teacher against the more villainous white students who are against the teacher and want to knife the teacher at the end. So here's a character who ends up embodying Poitier's typical on-screen persona, the black man who helps the white man to negotiate through this difficult arc in the white person's career. But at the same time, he breeds such electricity into the role, he brings such charisma into the character of Gregory Miller, that it becomes a role that vaults him into the next level of his career. The film that really makes Sidney Poitier into a star, that gives him top billing on a marquee, is The Defiant Ones, a film that comes out in 1958. It stars him opposite Tony Curtis. They play prisoners, one white, one black, who are chained to each other, and they are able to escape from a prison truck. And it's the story of their relationship. They hate each other at first. Race divides them. They're each trying to scratch out some type of freedom, but are chained to each other. And both characters earned Oscar nominations for their role in this film. And again, just like in Blackboard Jungle, what we saw with Poirier, with his character in this film, Noah Cullen, that he brings a lot of subtlety to the role, sort of a humanity to a character who could easily have become one-dimensional. And that's what makes it such a powerful film, and it's what makes it so appealing. At the same time, this is a film that also plays into the Poitier pattern of sacrifice. At the end of the film, the chain comes off the two of them, and they're still running away together, and they're on a train. And at the very end of the film, Poitier's able to hop onto the train that's going to take him to freedom, and Tony Curtis's character just can't make it. He's weak and wounded. So rather than ride off to freedom, Poitier's character jumps off the train and stays with his friend and cradles him at the very end. And there's a terrific story by James Baldwin about watching this film. The first time he watches it in a downtown New York theater. Most of the patrons are white. And at the end of the film, when Poitier leaps off the train and stays with the white person, the audience weeps and cheers and applauds. And as Baldwin reads it, he says, you know, this is reassuring to them. This is telling them that the black people are here for them, that we're not going to disrupt them. And he rolls his eyes to some degree at that. And that's actually what prompts him to go see the film for a second time in Harlem, among a primarily black audience. Of course, the movie goes the same way. Poitier jumps off the train at the end. And this time, the audience gets up and hoots and hollers and says, get back on the train, you fool! So, by the early 60s, Poitier is certainly emerging as a significant movie star. He has appeared in The Defiant Ones, Porgy and Bess. He was on Raisin in the Sun, which had a long Broadway run and then was a successful film as well, in which he had this incredible performance as Walter Lee Younger. He really defined the role in terms of, here's a young black man who's coming into his own and learning how to provide for his family and to show his dignity, even as he's facing an intensely racist society. And this is all, of course, occurring in the midst of the rising civil rights movement. You have the student sit-in movement of 1960 that spreads throughout the South, the freedom rides in 1961 that bring integrated buses and these demonstrations that bring activists all throughout the Deep South. In 1962, you have James Meredith integrating the University of Mississippi, which leads to a riot to try to prevent him from attending and ultimately federal marshals to protect him. So there's kind of this early swelling momentum for the cause of African-American civil rights. And Poitier is the only black actor who is obtaining leading roles in Hollywood films throughout this time. So he essentially is emerging as Hollywood's response to the civil rights movement. He is how Hollywood deals with race in the midst of the civil rights era, more or less through the character and icon of Sidney Poitier.
18: And you've been listening to Aram Gudzouzian tell the story of Sidney Poitier. No Way Out was his way out in the end. And Richard Widmark played the part of the antagonist. It was fascinating to listen to the account of one of America's great black novelists and writers, and that's James Baldwin, tell the story of seeing this movie in a white theater and a black theater and the very different responses. What was remarkable about Poitier was that he wasn't a song and dance man, the typical African-American song and dance man. He wasn't the comic, the buffoon, nor was he threatening. He was something new. And something dangerous to everybody, something lovable to everybody too. When we come back, more of this remarkable story. And we're talking about the life story of Sidney Poitier here on Our American Stories.

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0: And we continue with Our American Stories and with Aram Gutsuzian. And he's the author of Sidney Poitier, Man, Actor, Icon. And go to your local bookstore and pick this up or order it through your bookstore. Or go wherever you get your books. Let's pick up now with Aram where he last left off.
11: In 1963, he makes a film called Lilies of the Field. This is a low-budget film. They only have 2 weeks to film the entire movie. And it basically revolves around Poitier's character, a man named Homer Smith, who's this traveling handyman in the American Southwest. And he comes across a group of nuns, German nuns, who basically ask him to build them a chapel. And he ends up doing it. And he finds some kind of sort of self-worth in the story.
12: Well, it's English lesson time. I build a chapel.
13: I build a chapel.
12: You build a chapel.
13: You build a chapel.
12: Oh, we build a chapel.
13: We build a chapel.
14: He built the chapel.
12: Amen.
13: Amen.
12: Amen.
13: Amen.
12: Amen.
11: But also, again, here's the sort of classic Poitier character, sort of divorced from any kind of connection to a black community, just on his own, the sort of character of such innate goodness that he ultimately builds a chapel for these nuns out of the goodness of his heart. And it is just a very heartwarming story. It's a sweet, well-told story. But it becomes something of a phenomenon. And part of it is its political timing. It comes out in the fall of 1963. This is in the aftermath of the March on Washington, which was in August of that year, the massive demonstrations for civil rights throughout the country in the aftermath of the violence in Birmingham. And so Poitier's character in that film kind of captures a certain mood, so to speak, to the point where this is the film that gets him the Oscar for Best Actor. He wins the Academy Award in the spring of 1964 for Lilies of the Field.
15: The nominees for the Best Performance by an Actor are Albert Finney and Tom Jones. Richard Harris in This Sporting Life. Rex Harrison in Cleopatra. Paul Newman in Her. Sidney Poitier in Lilies of the Field. The winner is Sidney Poitier in Lilies.
11: And that, creates new opportunities for Poitier, creates new visibility. It also creates new complications because the civil rights movement, as it continues to evolve, is approaching something of a crossroads, right? You have the philosophy of black power emerging by 1966 and becoming more popular, and it emphasizes black identity and black pride and some certain sense of disillusionment with the federal government, with white liberals, with, sort of the mainstream themes of the civil rights era that Sidney Poitier had seemed to embody. And in each of his films, Poitier continues to play some version of the same kind of character that he's always played. And each along the way, he's breaking new barriers. In 1967, there's a poll that asks people, would you go see this film just knowing that this actor is in it? And it turns out that Sidney Poitier ranks as the most popular movie star in America based on this metric at the end of 1967. And so there's a sense of sort of racial crisis bubbling in America over the course of the summer and into the fall of 1967. And it's at that point that three Poitier movies come out in quick succession. To Sir with Love, In the Heat of the Night, and Guess Who's Coming to Dinner. And each of these films, in its way, carries on the Sidney Poitier image, the Sidney Poitier icon. So in a lot of ways, Poitier's character kind of seems to represent kind of like a balm on those wounds. It soothes people's racial anxieties, that black people can still be their friend, can still be mannered, can still be helpful, can still be nonviolent, can still be Sidney Poitier. And In the Heat of the Night, which comes out right after To Sir with Love, builds on that idea. Within this film, of course, is the famous so-called slap heard around the world, and where Poitier's character is questioning this white aristocratic gentleman, and Poitier's line of questioning insults the man, and he slaps Poitier, and Poitier's character slaps him right back. And this is kind of a watershed moment for many African American people, viewers of the time, right? They'd never been able to see this kind of black action, this kind of black resentment, rage expressed on screen. But the larger pattern in the film is still Poitier working with whites, right? That aristocrat is kind of the outlier. He's the villain in the story. All three of these films, In the Heat of the Night, To Sir with Love, and Guess Who's Coming to Dinner, all top number one at the box office. And so Poitier is at this enormous peak of his stardom. And then it kind of drops off a cliff. Of course, in April of 1968, that's when Martin Luther King is assassinated. And at the time, many people are seeing this as sort of the end of an era, right? The philosophy of nonviolence has somewhat run its course. There's this deep sense of disillusion among many Black Americans, and rage, of course, as well. But what's also happening by the late 1960s is that you have more and more Black critics shaped by Black power who are increasingly and openly critical of Poitier. And the most significant of these criticisms comes from a playwright, a guy named Clifford Mason, writing in the New York Times toward the end of 1967. And the big headline in the New York Times that day was, "Why Does White America Love Sidney Poitier So?" And it's a brutal takedown of so many of Poitier's films, and it includes some really harsh language against Poitier. Critics are wondering, is Sidney Poitier obsolete? You know, can he no longer, you know, really be a viable character because he continues to present this kind of image on screen in the early 70s? And it's right around that time that we're seeing a new type of Black hero appear on screen in the Blaxploitation movies, in Shaft and Superfly. And they're creating sort of an emotional resonance with a lot of Black audiences at the time. They'd never really seen these kinds of characters on screen before. And so it's refreshing to many African-American audiences. But Poitier feels a sting from this. In fact, he moves to the Bahamas at some point in the early 1970s for a few years, basically to just sort of get away from this sort of the political heat that has been established here. But he's also exceptionally resourceful, very intelligent, connections all through Hollywood. He remains the most powerful Black man in Hollywood in the 1970s. And so he uses that leverage in some ways, in ways that don't necessarily help his career, but help the larger plight of race on screen. So he does a trio of comedies, for instance, Uptown Saturday Night, A Piece of the Action, Let's Do It Again, that star Bill Cosby and have Harry Belafonte in a few of them, Jimmy Walker. And these are really sort of feel-good movies that aren't in the blaxploitation tradition that are crossing over. They're exceptionally popular among Black audiences, but they're also winning white audiences. And Poitier's directing these films. And he's, you know, he's the one who's getting Black people not just in front of the screens, but behind the cameras too. He's employing more Black people in Hollywood than have ever really been employed before. But also, as he was able to get some distance, as he was able to tell his own story, as he became kind of a veteran in Black Hollywood, a mentor to actors like Denzel Washington or Will Smith, to the point where he's winning a Lifetime Achievement Oscar in the early 2000s. And, you know, he's able to sort of reflect back. He writes a couple of memoirs that tell the story of his life. So, like anyone who's approaching past middle age and into the older years, he's able to look back with pride on his accomplishments, and also because the United States itself gets distanced from that tumultuous time, it's easier to appreciate the contributions that Sidney Poitier made in a way that might have been difficult for many Americans to see in the early 1970s, for instance. So there is this more sort of long-standing appreciation of Poitier's career that we see, you know, with his recent passing, it was the tone was naturally celebratory because he had been a barrier breaker. And he had had to negotiate through these difficult times and make difficult choices that would have been a burden on anyone. And he managed it with much more grace and style and dignity than I think we have the right to expect. So, it's 2003, and Barack Obama at this point is still very much an underdog candidate for the Senate. He's running in Illinois, of course, and his campaign manager is running these various focus groups. And, you know, the Black candidates in Illinois political history had been able to appeal primarily to a Black constituency, but hadn't been able to cross over. And his campaign manager is running this focus group, in particular with this group of white women who are wealthy on the North Shore of Chicago, and showing them images of the various candidates and what they think about them. And when they showed them the picture of Obama, and they say, "What does this make you think about?" One of the women says, "Sidney Poitier." And it's at that moment that the campaign manager, Jim Cawley, says, "Whoa, this is real. Here's a guy with actual crossover appeal." And it's one more example of the ways in which Sidney Poitier has shaped the patterns of American life and the way that he has sort of appealed to the best in our nature.
0: And a great job on the production by Greg Hengler. And a special thanks to Aram Kutsuzian for his book and his effort here, telling the story, sharing the story of Sidney Poitier. His book, Sidney Poitier, Man, Actor, Icon, and, well, buy the book. And if it's not there, order it from your local bookstore or wherever you get your books. The Defiant Ones, if you've never seen it, see it. It gets him his first Oscar nomination, along with the great Tony Curtis. Lilies of the Field gets him his first Oscar, And in 1967, my goodness, To Serve with Love in the Heat of the Night, Guess Who's Coming to Dinner, watch all three films with your family. And what Poitier had to face. The Black Power movement didn't like him, and he was a threat and a challenge to many white racists. And he held that line and taught us all how to live and to live with grace. In the end, Aram was right. He has appealed through his work to the best in our nature. The story of Sidney Poitier, here on Our American Stories. 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
26: The nor'easter is on the move. I'm Deborah Valentine, Fox News. A nor'easter is pummeling the Mid-Atlantic and New England regions with severe weather conditions. Fox's Christina Coleman has the latest.
27: The monstrous nor'easter that's been hammering much of the East Coast this weekend is finally beginning to weaken, but major damage has already been done. The powerful storm delivering significant flooding, strong winds, heavy rain, and massive waves across the coast. At least one person has been killed. 4 others are hurt. Some of the hardest hit places were in New Jersey and Massachusetts. Water levels in Atlantic City, New Jersey, surged to their highest point since Superstorm Sandy on Saturday, prompting evacuations and rescues. Boston and New York also saw flooding and damaging winds, the storm knocking out power to tens of thousands of people. Thousands of flights have also been canceled or delayed. Rain showers are expected to continue through Monday morning before things finally calm down.
26: Tens of thousands are still without power across the northeastern U.S., according to PowerOutage.us. One man was killed by a falling tree in Brooklyn, New York. Hurricane Nolo is moving away from the Hawaiian Islands amid a lingering threat of heavy rain and flash flooding. A shelter-in-place order is lifted for Towson University in Maryland. It followed a nearby shooting which injured one man. Baltimore County Police spokesperson Detective Trey Corbin says the injured person has been taken to a hospital.
1: This individual is not in any way related to Towson University, and we do not believe that this shooting is related to anything in reference to Towson University.
26: The detective confirmed people are now in custody without providing any further details. No actual arrests have been announced. The incident remains under investigation. The shelter in order place was put in place on Sunday. 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
26: Five men were arrested Sunday near RAF Fairford, a UK military base also used by American forces. Fox's Stephanie Bennett has details from London.
4: British counterterrorism police are now leading this investigation alongside local and also military assets in the area. Gloucestershire police say they received a call for three suspicious vehicles traveling towards the base. Armed officers responded before they reached it and arrested five men on suspicion of committing offenses under the Explosives Act. 85 homes were evacuated while the Army's bomb disposal team examined those vehicles with a robot at times. At last check, all 85 homes, people still cannot return back.
26: President Trump praised the arrests, claiming the suspects intended to cause big damage to that base. An Iranian proposal to open the Strait of Hormuz is rejected by President Trump, claiming Iran is asking for too much. Here's Fox's Gurnell Scott.
5: The U.S. ambassador to the U.N., Mike Waltz, said the president couldn't agree to what went with a temporary ceasefire.
6: A request to have access to billions in frozen funds came a request for the lifting of sanctions.
5: Iran's foreign minister, Abbas Araghchi, reiterated a claim that there is no other motive for their desire to negotiate.
7: We don't care about, U.S. Midterm elections. We don't care about any other things. We care about our national interests.
5: Both were on NBC's Meet the Press. Ambassador Waltz says options to negotiate will stay on the table only if it leads to Iran abandoning its nuclear program. Gurnall Scott, Fox News.
26: Taylor Swift broke records at the 2026 MTV Video Music Awards. She received the inaugural Artist Director honors, becoming the most awarded artist in VMA history. She also took home Video of the Year. I'm Deborah Valentine. This is Fox News.
21: Day-to-day weather watch calls for cloudy skies continuing overnight, along with areas of fog continuing to. Temperature drop back from 59. We'll still see areas of fog into Monday morning that should clear out by late morning, then mostly cloudy skies. A high around 70, and it will be breezy. Showers and storms move in for Monday night. Cloudy skies expected a low around 60 and breezy too. Showers and storms continue Tuesday. A cooler day, a high around 65. Cloudy and still breezy. Lighter winds forecasted to Tuesday night with showers and storms. Cloudy skies, we drop back in the upper 50s. We'll see showers and storms still for Wednesday, a high around 65 and cloudy. Showers and storms continue Wednesday night too, a low in the mid-50s with mostly cloudy skies. From the 880 Weather Center, I'm meteorologist Regina Kroll. For more, check KRVN.com. Right now, it's 64 degrees.
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0: This is Lee Habib, and this is Our American Stories, and we tell stories about everything here on this show, from the arts to sports, and from business to history, and everything in between. And this next story comes to us from Houston, Texas, where we are heard on KTRH 740, a great member of the iHeart family. In 2006, Chrissy Moran fled the porn industry. Today, the married Chrissy Outlaw helps other women do the same. And just a note, this parts of the subject matter here might not be appropriate for young children, but teenagers are over. It's worth them listening to this story, too. Here's Chrissy to share her story.
1: My earliest memories were probably when I was 4 years old. My mom and my dad, there was a time when they went to church every Sunday. My dad was very, very, very religious in every sense of the word. When I was 4 years old, he told me that if any man ever touched me, to let him know and he would kill them. As a four-year-old, that was terrifying. So the first time that I was molested, I was 4 years old. And I went across the street to swim in our neighbor's pool. They had kids, and me and my brother went over there. And their father was the one who molested me. And I was kind of scared because I'm like, I don't want to tell anybody. What if my dad kills somebody? So I never told anybody until around 30 years old when I told somebody. And my mom and my dad, their relationship was really toxic. He had started drinking and became an alcoholic, was drinking all the time. He became violent. He would get angry at dumb things. He's flipped over our dinner table. He has put his fist through things. He was erratic and out of control. And it was scary. My mom tried to shelter us from his anger, you know, when they would have fights. She would tell us to go in our room and close the door. And we never really talked about it. But around 12 years old or so, they ended up sitting us down and saying that they're going to get a divorce. So when I was 13 and my mom had remarried, and she married a police officer, and he was very likable. And I decided I would rather live with my mom where things seemed a little more stable. So my dad got really upset, and when he got upset, he would cry. He cries to, like, snot comes out of his nose. Like, I'm talking intense crying, and he did that quite a bit. But to let me go, it really broke his heart. And he did say, you know, if you move in with your mom, you're going to become a whore like her. And my mom was not a whore. She's only been with my dad, but she just remarried. So I feel like he didn't realize it, but he spoke those words over me. And I mean, I didn't think that would ever happen, but I think there's power in words. So it was really hard for him. It was hard for my brother too. My brother was 2 years younger than me. But life with my mom and my stepdad wasn't perfect either. Like, I don't blame her, but she spent a lot of time with my stepdad and not very much time with me. I had a lot of resentment for that, and I became very rebellious because I felt like nobody knew me. I had no encouragement. I had nothing positive in my life. And so as a teenager, I did a lot of bad things, like shoplifting. So yeah, that was horrible, horrible, but we kept getting away with it. And yeah, I shoplifted my prom dress. So terrible. My mom was like, where'd you get this dress? I said, "Oh, Leanne, let me borrow it." She didn't believe me. I don't even know how she knew. I mean, it was like she knew that I was shoplifting, but she didn't. And so as a teenager, you know, getting older and starting to like boys and everything, I had like my first real relationship when I was 16, I think. And my boyfriend was in college. And I realized that if I was with him, I felt loved. But when I was 17, I got pregnant. This boy said he would marry me and we would have the baby if I ever got pregnant. So it happened. And then he said he wouldn't marry me because he needs to finish college, and he gave me no support. So I was taken to get an abortion that summer before my senior year of high school. And then it got all around the school, and all the friends that I had wouldn't speak to me, and I turned to the person that everybody talks about and doesn't sit with. So I didn't really graduate with very many friends. I ended up breaking up with that boyfriend, and then I went with another guy, and he and I moved in together. So it was really disappointing when he got Playboy TV or whatever on our TV. He would watch this stuff when I wasn't home, and then whenever I realized what it was, then he wanted to watch it with me. It wasn't like hardcore porn, but it was enough to make me feel like he didn't love me very much. It just made me feel ugly, that I couldn't be like those girls. They're better than me. They deserve, you know, more attention than me because they're prettier than me. And I hated that feeling so much. I hated the women that were in the movies.
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5: And we continue with Our American Stories and with Chrissy Outlaw's story. Let's pick up where we last left off.
6: I could also see why he would want to look at that, because it was way better than looking at me. So I tried to just be open-minded. We didn't last very long. We lived together for a few months, and then we broke up, and then I moved back home. And what happened is, first off, the internet just started. It was the beginning of the internet. And yep, it was a long time ago. And I found these chat rooms and stuff, so I could communicate with other people. So I would, work all day. I would come back to my mom's house and get online, and I started meeting men to date. And I met quite a few of them. I had no regard for my life at all, because if I didn't feel loved, then nothing mattered. If I would do anything for that. So I met up with a few different guys. I had been raped. I had been roofied. So anyway, I noticed that some of the girls had modeling portfolios that were online. And so some of the girls in the chat room, so become friends with them. And then I was led to that. And I was looking at these girls' pictures, and they're models, and they're getting people to hire them to do shoots. So I was like, well, I just wanted to see if I could do it. I just wanted to see if somebody would think I was pretty enough to do it. So I found some snapshots, put them online. People started contacting me to do work, but the work that they wanted me to do was porn. And so I hated porn. I didn't want to be in porn. It represented, insecurity for me and fear and all of those things. And it was a photographer that had shot some famous women who ended up being in Playboy. And I felt like they looked so beautiful. Maybe if he thinks he can make me look like that, then okay, I'll try it. Because he had confidence in me. So the first night we shot, when he started asking me to remove clothing, I just remember feeling like my heart was racing and just feeling like, what am I doing? Like in my head, what am I doing? What am I doing? And then

0: I told myself, like I can't, like I felt like I couldn't be there. So I learned to dissociate, which was something I learned as a child, and I didn't know it, so that you're not really there. It's really hard to explain, but I checked out. And the next day, he wanted to shoot me again, and he wanted to push my boundaries a little more. And I didn't want to, and I told him I didn't want to. But then during the shoot, he guided it, and he got the photos that he wanted. And, again, getting offers for work, I was depressed. I didn't feel loved. But these people kept asking me to do shoots. So, like, well, there's something about me that somebody likes. So eventually, I, said yes again. I shot with a photographer, shot in a huge mansion, the marble floors, winding staircases. It was beautiful. And the shoot that I did, you have a hair person, you have a makeup person, you have everything. I felt beautiful. I felt glamorous. I felt like they loved me. And as we would shoot and I would start removing articles of clothing, I checked out. And that's how I was throughout my whole time in the industry. And I had to check out because how could I deal with what I was doing? Morally, I didn't feel like it was right. It's not how I grew up. I mean, I'm not going to be the moral police. I know that, a lot of people get into it for a lot of different reasons, but this is my story, and I think a lot of people can identify with some of it. So I got really good at dissociating, and I shot with those people, got more photos, put newer pictures up. I quit my day job because I was making good money. And I do want to make it clear that I take responsibility for everything that I did, 100%. It was my choice. I did it. I take full responsibility for what I've done in my life. I didn't really have anybody, throughout my teen years tell me, like, what kind of man to look for, what do you want in a relationship, how to be healthy, how to love somebody. So, I've learned that as I went along in my young adult life. So anyway, those photographers introduced me to my manager, and now I started with a manager who would book me. I would go from Florida to LA all the time, do it. I would do some shoots and then go back home. And I was lit. I ended up moving with this other guy. Okay. I ended up moving in with, I can't even be serious about this anymore because it's so ridiculous. Oh my gosh. Okay. So I guess I was addicted to love, so I ended up moving with another guy. He started managing my porn career, taking all the money, pushing me to go even further into things that I wasn't comfortable with. And I did it. We dated for a year. I thought I was going to break up with him at some point, but he ended up ending the relationship, and it devastated me. Because now I lived in Tampa, I didn't know anybody. He kicked me out of the house. So, I was really afraid to be by myself. So I just moved in the apartment complex across the street. So I was scared. And I started online dating again because how else am I going to meet anybody? I don't go anywhere. I don't know any people. So I did that. And that's when I met my abusive ex-boyfriend. He did so many things, pulling me by my hair, saying he's going to put me 6 feet under like every day. I never knew what I was going to get with him. And I guess I felt like he was like my dad. My dad had intense emotions, and I never felt like my dad. I felt when he cried that he was genuinely remorseful. So for some reason, I thought the same with this guy. So when we would have a fight, he didn't really mean to do it. He still loves me. He's crying. So That relationship was 3.5 years of the 7 total years that I was in the sex industry. This boyfriend and I, he did a lot of drugs, so I started doing drugs with him. Some horrible things happened. Sexual assault. Gosh, it's so crazy to hear myself say that because I didn't really call it that before, but it was. But anyway, I ended up getting out of that relationship one day. I ended up having a friend that was doing makeup for us, move in with us, and he told me after living with us for a little while that he told me, he said, "Chrissy, you need to get out of this relationship. Like, he's cheating on you," and he's telling me all about it. And I already kind of knew he was probably cheating with various people. And I was like, well, I want to, but I never have found anybody that will help me. I couldn't just leave because he is abusive. He would hide my phone. He would hide my stuff from me. If we had a fight, he would hide my phone, and he wouldn't be back for days. So my friend, Bobby, his name's Bobby, he said, "Chrissy, I'll help you." So we loaded up as much as we could into our car. I took a small, like, carry-on suitcase, but we just needed to get out of Las Vegas, which is where we were at that point. So we moved out, we went to LA, but I would tell my manager when I was available. I had a website that was successful, so I didn't have to do things outside of that because of the success of the website. Not trying to brag about it, but that was the situation.
1: When we come back, more of Chrissy's story here on Our American Stories. 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
9: community weather watch calls for cloudy skies continuing overnight, along with areas of fog continuing to. Temperatures drop back from 59. We'll still see areas of fog into Monday morning that should clear out by late morning, then mostly cloudy skies, a high around 70, and it will be breezy. Showers and storms move in from Monday night. Cloudy skies expected, a low around 60 and breezy too. Showers and storms continue Tuesday, a cooler day, a high around 65, cloudy and still breezy. Lighter winds forecasted to Tuesday night with showers and storms. Cloudy skies, we drop back in the upper 50s. We'll see showers and storms still for Wednesday, a high around 65 and cloudy. Showers and storms continue Wednesday night too, a low in the mid-50s with mostly cloudy skies. From the 880 Weather Center, I'm meteorologist Regina Kroll. For more, check KRVN.com. Right now, it's 64 degrees.
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10: Fox News. I'm Deborah Valentine. A nor'easter continues to weaken as it crawls up the East Coast into New England. Fox's Christina Coleman reports.
11: Some of the hardest hit places were in New Jersey and Massachusetts. Water levels in Atlantic City, New Jersey surged to their highest point since Superstorm Sandy on Saturday, prompting evacuations and rescues.
10: Tens of thousands remain without power. One man was killed by a felled tree in Brooklyn, New York. Towson University in Maryland is no longer under a shelter-in-place order. It was put in place after a nearby shooting injured one man. Baltimore County Police spokesperson Detective Trey Corbin says the injured person was taken to a hospital.
12: Notified that an individual and located this individual in the area of Campus Drive. It is an 18-year-old male who sustained a non-life-threatening gunshot wound.
10: Police say the injured person and the shooting are not related to the university. 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
1: And we continue with Our American Stories and with the story of Chrissy Outlaw, who fled the porn industry in 2006. And up till now, we've covered how she ended up in this business. And soon we'll be hearing about how she got out. Now we return to Chrissy with more of her story.
0: So I was like deep into it now. I've been in for so long. My friend that lived with me, Bobby, he came home, took a bunch of pills. I think it was like Xanax and some other stuff. He saw me laying there and he tried to wake me up, and he was having a really hard time waking me up. So he turned on the water in the bathtub, and he gave me a bath and, like, you know, tried to get me to wake up, and eventually I did. And to be honest, I don't remember that part. But I ended up meeting this guy, my next boyfriend. So this guy wasn't abusive. He was really nice, and he was really funny, and he was really, like, a cool guy. And I liked him. So after, like, the first week, he says, why don't you just stay? So I moved in because that's what I do. So I moved in. We were together for a year and a half, but we were together all the time, which made me feel super secure. And I felt like he loved me. Towards the end of our relationship, he told a neighbor, when he was asked, why don't you get married? He told my next door neighbor, why buy the cow when you can get the milk for free? And I heard it, the end of it, and I kind of freaked out. I mean, inside, I didn't really say anything about it, but I was like, did he really just say that? Because I was just walking up. Anyway, so at the end of our relationship, a year and a half, he has to go shoot for this movie. He was just a regular actor, stunt guy, photographer. You know, in LA, you have to wear many hats. So as I was saying goodbye to him, I said, please don't go to any strip clubs. He laughed, and, you know, he left. And one night he called me, and I heard music, and it was 2:00 in the morning. And I said, where are you? And he said he was at a restaurant called P.F. Chang's. And he was drunk. I was like, you are not at P.F. Chang's. I was super insecure. Oh, my heart was broken because I just knew that's where he had gone. And even though I did porn, I felt like I was always devoted to the men in my life because I didn't work with men. So anything else is just acting. And to me, that's where I'm coming from when I say don't go to strip club, is that I wasn't lusting after men, but if he does something like that, he's going to be lusting after a woman that's not me. And even though we weren't married, one of the things that my dad told me is that if a man looks at you with lust and he's already committed adultery with you in his heart. And so I didn't want that to happen. I wanted him to think I was the best. He didn't need anything else because I was that girl. Why would he want to go see another girl like me when I'm already that girl? I felt like I was his dream girl. I did everything. I was sweet, kind, loving, give anything for him. So, and I know it sounds dumb, but that's just where I was at the time. So when he said he wasn't at the strip club that night, my heart broke and I fell on the floor. And I was just like, when I was 11 years old, is when I came to know Jesus, and I believed. But through all these years that had gone by, I didn't know where God was. I was rebellious. I was like, why didn't you save me from this? Why didn't you save me from that? Like, if you're real, like, I didn't feel him in my life. And, you know, the reason is I wasn't trying to have him in my life. I really just didn't know Jesus as an adult. I knew him when I was a kid, but I didn't know how else you know him, you know, how you experience him being in your life as an adult. It's different. So I didn't know where Jesus was. I didn't know. I thought he had left me. Like, he didn't love me. He didn't care about me. And, you know, that's, I saw that love in everything else and everybody else. So I fell to the ground in my kitchen, and I was sitting there, and I started praying. And I said, God, if you're real, I need you to show me, because everything that I know about love is twisted and perverted. It's not right and not the way that I was told it should be. And I was confused. So the next day or so, I made a list, pros and cons, why I should stay with him. I had to think with the facts and not so much with my heart. So I realized I had more reasons to break up with him than to be with him. So I went to Albuquerque, where he was filming, and the next day I went on set with my boyfriend. He had introduced me to a few of the people, and it was pretty much all men that day. So somebody who was standing out there chatting got a picture, and they started passing the cell phone around to each other, and everybody was, you know, reacting to it. And I said, what is it? And my boyfriend said, oh, it's so-and-so's wife, and she's topless. And I got super triggered to like nothing else, because marriage is supposed to be sacred. Like, you don't do that to your wife. And so I was like, well, you know, I would hope that if I was married to someone that they wouldn't do that to me. Even though I had done porn, I always imagined that the guy who I marry is going to respect me more than I've ever respected myself. So anyway, I said that, and I'm not a brave person. I'm a very shy person, so I don't know where that courage came from, but everybody started laughing at me after I said that. And, you know, this guy that I had just met, that was sitting next to me, he says, well, if I was married, I wouldn't show that to anyone. It would just be only for me. And so I looked at him, and I'm like, what? Like, there are people like that in the world? And so I was in shock. Anyway, so I ended up talking to that guy again at some point, and he said, Chrissy, what do you do for a job? What do you do? And I'm like, oh, I am a model, because I never told people that I did porn. And he said, well, what kind of model? What do you model? And I'm like, bathing suits, lingerie. I do, like, car magazines. Like, I started making up all kinds of stuff. And so eventually I said, okay, I do adult stuff. He's like, adult stuff? Yeah, porn. He's like, yeah. He said, Chrissy, I already knew that because your boyfriend had been showing your pictures to everybody since, you know, he's been out here.
1: And you're listening to Chrissy Outlaw tell the story of her life and her redemption. And there's that key moment where her boyfriend calls from the strip club and she goes to the floor on her knees and she's crying and she says, God, if you're real, I need you to show me. Everything I think I knew about love is all twisted. And my goodness, was it? And it's real. And in the end, this story, well, it takes a turn I think you'll all love. When we come back, more of Chrissy Outlaw's story here on Our American Stories. 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
1: And we continue with our American stories, and let's pick up where we left off with Chrissy sharing what she actually did for a living with a man working on her boyfriend's movie set. Let's return to Chrissy.
2: But then he said, "Let me ask you something. Do you believe in God?" And I said, "Yes." You know, he's like, "You can start over. You can have a new life and a new relationship with Christ." And we talked for a little bit, and he's like, "Do you want to go outside and pray?" And I said, "Sure, yeah, I want to go outside and pray." I was on the verge of crying. So he told my boyfriend we were going to go outside and pray. And then my boyfriend was like giving me a look like, "What?" Like, he had no idea what was happening. So we went outside and prayed. We sat at this little table, and, you know, I asked Jesus to come into my heart. I repented of the things that I had done. I had decided to turn away, and I was never going to go back. And because I had prayed for God to give me a sign, so when he asked me if I believed in God, it was undeniable. That was the sign. That's what I've been looking for. I haven't felt his presence in a long time. So anyway, that night, I went to our hotel room. My boyfriend came in. I told him that I couldn't sleep with him anymore. I couldn't sleep in the bed. Like, I'm going to sleep on the couch. And he was super confused. And the next day, I went home. I packed up my stuff. I put it in storage. And then I flew to my new friend, Chris, that led me to the Lord. I flew out to be with his family without him. He was still working on the film. And so I meet these strangers, his mom, his dad, his sister. They were so kind to me and so loving, and they knew what I had done. And they took me to a pastor who was a spiritual warfare pastor. I guess that's what he specialized in. And so met with him a few times. I was there for like 2 weeks, I think it was. When I got on the airplane, I sat next to a woman, and she was a counselor to women who have been abused. And she was sharing so much with me. I was sharing so much with her. And yeah, and then on the way back, I was sitting in the middle of these two guys, and I looked to see what books they were reading. They were reading Christian books. And the woman she sent me a purpose-driven life. And I was like, there was no denying that God was in this. Anyway, I got home, got back to LA. I found my own place to live by myself for the first time ever. But I went on my website. I had a chat room on my website where I could go in and talk about anything. So I made a post saying why I left the porn industry and that they're never going to see me again. And I was sorry that I took them away from the things that were so much more important, like their families and their children. And, you know, I never should have became that woman. And anyway, so my webmaster found out about it and removed it and kicked me out of my website. And then He sent me a message and he said, if you would have wanted to go because you wanted to start a family or something like that, I would have taken your website down, but not for a fairy tale like God. It was horrible. They started advertising my website, making vulgar photos of me with Jesus and just horrible things. Horrible. They refused to take the website down. It's still going to this day. But, you know, he asked me where I wanted the money to go. I said, I do not want any of the money. And I was making like $12,000 a month. So I gave up my income because I felt like God told me to do that. He told me not to accept any more money and to trust him and to lean on him and that he was going to take care of me. And through that, he did take care of me. Money would come from like nowhere. It would just be suddenly, oh, this person is wants to donate you a car. You know, I gave up everything. My car, my hair extensions, my fake nails, my fake tan. I gained a few pounds. I only had one pair of jeans that even fit me. And then even that, I couldn't zip them up. So my identity was wrapped up in all of those things. And I had to learn who I was and what did I like. And what were my hopes and my dreams. And one thing I already knew is that I wanted to be a wife more than anything. I wanted to find somebody that loved me, somebody I would be with forever. You know, and I had so many broken relationships. I thought it was so far out of reach. I would go to church on Sundays. I would go to the young adults church, and then I would go to another church, and then I would go to Christian counseling, and then I would listen to all the podcasts I could listen to. Like, I feel like I had so much catching up to do. Like, I needed to learn everything, and I was thirsty for it, and I wanted it. And every time one of these little things happened, I thought of it as a miracle. Like God is actually proving himself over and over and over again. You can trust me. I am your father. You don't have to like not trust me like, you know, my own dad. I didn't really trust him. I didn't know how he was going to be from day to day. But God proved to be a good father. After about 5 years after I got out of the industry, I decided I needed to take a break from dating because I met this beautiful girl who was my friend. She was a model, and she was doing this fast from dating, and I'm like, that's so weird, but I'm gonna do it too. So so she was reading this book, and so she gave me the book, and I was like, okay, I'm gonna take 3 months from dating. And so I met this other guy through a mutual friend on Facebook. And so I was hanging out with his friend a lot. And so on Facebook, he was posting a lot of pictures of me and him hanging out. And this guy from Houston would post underneath almost everything that this guy said, because this guy was really funny. But the Houston guy would always be one of the people to respond. And then it would be me, or it would be me, and then it would be him. And so I had just met this guy, like, talked on the phone with him for the first time when I decided to go on my fast. Like, I cut off ties with everybody because the purpose of this fast was to focus on Jesus, to get into a deeper relationship with him, and to not be distracted by men. But God told me it was okay that this guy from Houston, I can talk to him on the phone, but I can't Skype with him. So he was allowed. And so I told him, God told me that you could be my friend through this, but there are rules. You can't tell me I'm pretty. You can't tell me, like, I had a whole list of things. It was so stupid. But those were the rules. I assumed he was going to tell me those things, but he didn't. And he kept his word. I went through the 3 months, then God told me to do another 6 months. And during this time, this man has sent me a Bible, and we're doing Bible studies over the phone every day. It went for a year. And then after my fast ended, he had planned to come out to LA. And so that's when we met. We met for the first time. We had talked for so many hours, and I wanted to hold his hand, but he pulled away from me. Kind of rejected me. And I was like, ugh, you're hurting my feelings, but it's good. That means, because I knew the guy that I was going to marry from my fast, God told me that person was not going to have sex with me before marriage. Anyway, you know, after that, he went home. We continued our Bible studies. And then I realized I got an email about doing a speaking engagement. And guess what? It was in Houston. And guess what else? It was on Valentine's Day. So I went out there. We hung out. He went to my speaking engagement, met me there. And then after that, we went to his apartment. He made me some lunch, and then he asked me to be his Valentine. And then we got married. Let's see, February, March, April, May. 3 months later, we got married. And in 2 months, I moved to Houston. And now it's been, we're going on 8 years. So that's my story.
1: 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And I just love that laugh at the end, because it shows you can get through anything and you can overcome it. And she did it with God's help. Great job on this, as always, to Greg Hengler. The story of Chrissy Outlaw here on Our American Stories.
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10: The Nor'easter is not done. I'm Deborah Valentine, Fox News. A nor'easter is still affecting the Mid-Atlantic and New England regions with severe weather conditions. Fox's Christina Coleman has the latest.
11: The monstrous nor'easter that's been hammering much of the East Coast this weekend is finally beginning to weaken, but major damage has already been done. The powerful storm delivering significant flooding, strong winds, heavy rain, and massive waves across the coast. At least one person has been killed. Four others are hurt. Some of the hardest hit places were in New Jersey and Massachusetts. Water levels in Atlantic City, New Jersey surged to their highest point since Superstorm Sandy on Saturday, prompting evacuations and rescues. Boston and New York also saw flooding and damaging winds, the storm knocking out power to tens of thousands of people. Thousands of flights have also been canceled or delayed. Rain showers are expected to continue through Monday morning before things finally calm down.
10: Tens of thousands of people are still without power across the northeastern U.S., according to PowerOutage.us. A 56-year-old man was killed by a falling tree in Brooklyn, New York. Hurricane Nolo is moving away from the Hawaiian Islands amid a lingering threat of heavy rain and flash flooding. A shelter-in-place order is lifted for Towson University in Maryland. It followed a nearby shooting which injured one man on Sunday. Baltimore County Police spokesperson Detective Trey Corbin says the injured person has been taken to a hospital.
12: Notified that an individual and located this individual in the area of Campus Drive. It is an 18-year-old male who sustained a non-life-threatening gunshot wound.
10: The detective confirmed people are in custody without providing further details. No arrests have been announced. An investigation is ongoing. 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
10: Five men were arrested on Sunday near RAF Fairford, a UK military base also used by American forces. Fox's Stephanie Bennett has the details from London.
25: British counterterrorism police are now leading this investigation alongside local and also military assets in the area. Gloucestershire police say they received a call for three suspicious vehicles traveling towards the base. Armed officers responded before they reached it and arrested five men on suspicion of committing offenses under the Explosives Act. 85 homes were evacuated while the Army's bomb disposal team examined those vehicles with a robot at times. At last check, all 85 homes, people still cannot return back.
10: President Trump praised the arrests, claiming the suspects intended to cause big damage to that base. President Trump and Vice President J.D. Vance are touting the White House achievements at the U.S. southern border as they urge voters to vote for Republicans in the midterm elections this November. On Fox's Sunday Night in America with Trey Gowdy, Department of Homeland Security Mark Wayne Mullen praises the Trump administration's approach to immigration.
26: Underneath President Trump's leadership, we do have the most secure border in history. Not a single person has been released in this country in 16 months because of President Trump's direction.
10: Democrats are strongly critical of the Trump administration's immigration policies, characterizing them as cruel and chaotic. A recent Fox News poll found 53% of registered voters say the administration's enforcement of immigration laws has gone too far, and 43% approve of President Trump's handling of immigration. Taylor Swift broke records at the 2026 MTV Video Music Awards. She received the inaugural Artist Director's Honors, becoming the most awarded artist in VMA history. I'm Deborah Valentine. This is Fox News.
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2: The ADD Weather Watch calls for cloudy skies continuing overnight, along with areas of fog continuing to. Temperatures drop back from 59. We'll still see areas of fog into Monday morning that should clear out by late morning, then mostly cloudy skies, a high around 70, and it will be breezy. Showers and storms move in for Monday night. Cloudy skies expected a low around 60 and breezy too. Showers and storms continue Tuesday, a cooler day, a high around 65, cloudy and still breezy. Lighter winds forecasted to Tuesday night with showers and storms. Cloudy skies, we drop back in the upper 50s. We'll see showers and storms still for Wednesday, a high around 65 and cloudy. Showers and storms continue Wednesday night too, a low in the mid-50s with mostly cloudy skies. From the 880 Weather Center, I'm meteorologist Regina Cole. For more, check KRVN.com. Right now, it's 63 degrees.
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17: College football continues, and it is a love of many, and there's been lots of things going on in college football over the last number of years. So much so that Congress wants to give them some type of antitrust exemption and pass something that is called the Protect College Sports Act, which anytime a legislative body wants to do something to protect you, I would be somewhat leery. But that's just me. To talk about this, kicking us off tonight, is Jason Stahl. Jason, you're the founder and executive director of the College Football Players Association. Thanks for joining America at Night.
19: It's great to be here. Thank you.
17: Tell me, what is the College Football Players Association?
19: Well, we've been around for about 5 years. We are a fraternity of past, present, and future college football players. Anyway, can become a member of the fraternity. So we're a membership-based organization. We do advocacy work on behalf of college football players. But thirdly, we are also trying to be a platform from which college football players can form a union and collectively bargain with the controlling entities of college sports.
17: So you're not a union yet. You'd like to be, so you call yourself a fraternity?
19: That is correct, yeah. So we thought it was best for a variety of reasons. Foremost of which, there's sort of still legal debate over the employee status of college athletes. They're still no longer employees. We think that'll switch at some point in the future. And so we want to be able to pivot to a union model from which guys can collectively bargain. But because we have been around for 5 years, we thought the best organizing platform from which guys could do that would be a fraternal organization. And so that's why we call ourselves a Fraternal
17: Sure.
19: Players Association.
17: It is interesting that the players are getting paid to play at NIL money, which is separate, but I mean, that's their own side of it. But the players are getting paid from the university, and they virtually have no say in any of the organization or the organizing of the actual model in which they generate all the revenue from.
19: Yeah, that's you hit the nail on the head right there. I mean, that's the main crux of the problem as we see it. Is that they're getting paid now directly from schools themselves as a result of an antitrust case settlement that went into effect in July of 2025. And so players now can be directly compensated by their schools in the form of what's called revenue sharing, but they are still not classified as employees with collective bargaining rights. And because of that, then they have no say in the workplace. They have no say in the rules and regulations and the structure of college athletics. And we think, yeah, that's a huge problem given that they are the labor force that drive the whole thing.
17: Yeah, but Jason Stahl, it's now fun to watch college football now where the one quarterback's, you know, at Michigan State 1 year, and then he's at Arizona State the next year, and then he's in Mississippi the next year, and he finishes up in Missouri. That's no fun to watch college football. We have to fix that.
19: You know, it's funny because there is, you know, there's sort of, I can look at this from the fan perspective. I do watch college football. I wouldn't consider myself a fan as fans traditionally are. But I have some sympathy for that argument. But I think what fans need to understand is if you want a more structured

0: structured form of free agency, that the best way to do that is not to give the NCAA, a serial antitrust violator, an antitrust exemption. It's rather to engage and collectively bargain with the players themselves. And when that happens, particularly at a higher level, like a conference level, you can have new rules and structure around free agency that have been negotiated with the players. And so fans will be able to see those players longer on their same teams. And I think that would be great. And, you know, you get to know the players more than just 1 or 2 years at a time. But for now, until that collective bargaining happens, we think players should have labor mobility in the workplace, just as coaches do and as administrators do, to switch jobs as they see fit.
1: You know, what's interesting about this is for years, the NCAA wanted to make the college athletes' experience give no extra benefits, to be more like a traditional student, right? And now traditional students can leave every year and go to a different college, and they can go and become social media influencers and make millions of dollars. And yet they now want to restrict the athletes from having the same experience as their non-athlete college friends.
0: Yeah, I mean, that is really what's happening. That's what the NCAA has been trying to do and fighting, you know. For decades, the NCAA fought the most basic right that every American has, which is to monetize their name, image, and likeness as they see fit. You can do it, I can do it, any American can do it. For decades, the NCAA fought tooth and nail, spent millions, tens of millions of dollars to ensure that college athletes did not have that right. They lost in court several times. State legislatures overruled them, gave college athletes that right, which they should have had all along. And now the NCAA, you know, wants to put basic rights back in the bottle, labor mobility, which courts have overturned as well. Athletes need to have that right as students, as workers, as athletes, unless they give up those rights in a bargaining process where they would receive new things in return, just as we see at the professional level in professional sports like the NFL.
1: You know, what's funny is, are they capping the amount they can charge for seat licenses and tickets in this bill?
0: Yeah, I mean, the caps are, you again, hitting the crux of the problem here, right? The caps are the problem. You know, this legislation, which I think they've even lost the thread at what the legislation is even supposed to do. It's taken on this sort of Frankenstein's monster form. But what has the one thread that runs through it is we need to curtail athlete rights that they have gained. We need to make sure we cap their compensation well into the future. These things are not done for administrators and for coaches. And so, because again, this is a workplace at the highest level of play in college football. It's a professional workplace at this point. We need to acknowledge it as such. We need to treat it as such and not instead infantilize the players and say they're kids. We can cap their compensation. We can restrict their freedoms. But, you know, anytime we have an amendment that's going to try to cap coaches' salaries. Well, I don't think that should happen either, but hey, if we're capping player compensation, coaches should be on the table too, because we're paying tens and hundreds of millions of dollars for coaches not even coach with these insane golden parachute packages we have for coaches who are no longer coaching. There's all sorts of problems with college athletics. This bill is not going to solve those problems. The only thing I think that can solve those problems and bring sustainability to the enterprise is collective bargaining.
1: They keep talking about this Bryce Underwood, the Michigan quarterback, who was a high-priced or high-valued recruit coming out of high school. And one of the tech bros was like, oh, man, we got to get him to Michigan. So they raised some, right, went to a booster. The booster, you know, said, we need him. How about $10 million? And they said, great, perfect. So they gave him some insane number to come to Michigan, which years ago was illegal. Now it is perfectly legal. And, okay, I get it. That's crazy. But if this Bryce Underwood could get as much as he wants, great. If Elon Musk can get more for Tesla stock, he should get it. Okay, yes, he's the richest man in the world. It's crazy. But no one wants to cap Elon.

0: coaches. You bring in these coaches, you give them $7, $8, $9, $10 million, whatever it is. Look at Brian Kelly down at LSU.
1: Yeah.
0: Came in, they fired him, kicked him out to the streets a couple years later, paid him the golden parachute package. Well, those were economic decisions that were made that weren't that smart in hindsight, but like that's the economy. You make decisions as a business enterprise. They sometimes work out, they sometimes don't work out. Again, it's because we've been living under this propaganda veil of the NCAA for a century at this point. Oh, they're amateurs, they're kids, they're this, they're that, they're the other thing, as opposed to their highly sought after labor that drive a multi-billion dollar business. And sometimes you're going to make bad business decisions, and sometimes you're going to make good business decisions. And now the players are just part of that equation, and is fine.
1: I look at it as all the people who were making money before might have to make less money, and they're like, all right, hey, we can pay the players, but we don't want to play them that much, because then now that money's coming out of our pocket. So hold on a second here.
0: 100%. Don't kid yourself. That is absolutely what's happening, because finally you have to pay the labor force, which every other business in the United States of America has to pay their labor force and take it into account as a cost of doing business. College athletics was outside of that because of the fake amateurism that they were operating under. And so the money had to go somewhere. Where did it go? It went to administrative, coaching, staff bloat, and to those salaries bloating beyond what the market should bear in a business environment in which you had to pay the labor. And so now that you have to pay the labor, yes, you need to cut positions at the administrative level. You need to cut coaching positions, and you need to bring those salaries down, because you're operating now as a business where you have to pay your labor, and that is fine. Where are all the free market capitalists here? Where are all the people that talk about how businesses are supposed to operate in any other environment? And somehow Ted Cruz, who's the leader of this bill, thinks it's so different in this environment. I mean, it just, let's have it operate like any business that's operating around here. I don't see any problem with that. Like, they can do it.
1: Jason Stahl.
0: Yeah,
1: no, I you're singing my song. Jason Stahl, founder and executive director of the College Football Players Association. It looks like the bill's going to pass the Senate. What are the prospects in the House? Seems like President Trump wants this. But what happens if this thing passes? Does this go to a court and then the courts will have to figure it out?
0: Yeah, so I mean, it does look like it's going to pass the Senate on Monday. The House is not in session until after the election, so they're hoping to get it through as a lame duck bill. I think the House is going to be a mess by that point, because you're going to know that you likely have a new majority in the House. I think a lot of the House Republicans are already balking at this bill. I don't think Trump is going to have the sway or power that he does. He's like at minus 23 in the polls right now. I mean, 23%. He's got less power and sway over Republicans. He will have much less power and sway over Republicans after the election in a lame duck session. If somehow it got through the House, and then yes, Trump will sign it into law. I think he's an old school boomer on these issues. He doesn't really like that the athletes are making money. He said so publicly many times. And so he'll sign it into law. It's going to undergo several legal challenges then immediately on several different grounds. And so again, the bill is not designed to solve the problems of college athletics. That's the laughable part about it. I think the policy making apparatus in the United States right now is a mess. This bill solves none of the problems of college athletics, I assure you. Even if it does get passed, it's not going to solve those problems, and it's going to be legally challenged. So we're going to continue to have regulation by litigation, which is what we've had in the college sports environment for 5 years, as opposed to the more tried and true option, which is collectively bargaining with the players. That's what needs to happen. Where we'd like to be is this law gets killed in the House, we get a new Congress set, we stop talking about federal intervention into this business, and instead talk about the tried and true solution. How do we get to collectively bargaining?
1: Just remember a couple years ago that Texas A&M football coach Jumbo Elliott was so bad they had to fire him with $76 million left on his contract, and they had to pay him.
0: You can't make it up. He's sitting on his couch right now, but getting still getting his paychecks. It's insane.
1: $76 million.

0: And does this bill solve the Jumbo Elliott problem in college football?
1: I mean, this is the thing. Jumbo Elliott, I'm telling you right now, it does not solve that problem. That's what's so insane about this bill. We've got compensation caps on players. We do not even have an amendment proposed that suggests that these colleges and universities can't write these stupid, boneheaded contracts that give these guys unbelievable golden parachutes once they get fired for being a bad coach. The bill doesn't even do anything about that problem.
0: It's unbelievable.
1: College sports. It is protecting the entrenched interests of college sports. That is what this bill is about.
0: Jason Stahl, founder and executive director of College Football Association. Hey, good stuff. Thanks for checking in tonight.
1: Yeah, appreciate it. Thanks for having me on.
0: You got it. America at Night. We're just getting started. Back in a moment.
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0: Hey, we had some Supreme Court rulings today on the federal government allowing Supreme Court allowing the federal government to use Social Security lists to find out who's a citizen and who's not. Also, they ruled for the third time on that Missouri map. We'll get into all that next hour. Matt Wolf, Friday night's got we'll talk a little entertainment with him, and then coming up, we're gonna talk with Mark Chandler, our go-to when it comes to military. Lots of news going on with this summit and this state dinner with President Xi of China. The Pentagon today quietly announced that 37 more service members to the officially wounded tally from the conflict with Iran. That brings the total number of wounded troops to 861. It was 29 Navy sailors and 8 Marines. The Pentagon didn't provide much explanation or context as to what happened. All we know is that the Navy stated that all 29 of the newly added soldiers to this list have already returned to duty following the injuries. The total of wounded is now at 861 since the war began, and that's really all we know. So we'll get into that with Mark Chandler here coming up. Plus, President Trump met with and rolled out the red carpet for China, who is well known to be actively helping our enemy injure and kill our United States service members. And this was after he said there was going to be economic doomsday for anybody who helped our foreign adversaries. So we'll get into that with Mark Chandler, our go-to, in just a moment. Stay right there. America at Night, back in a minute.
2: This is America at Night with McGraw-Millhaven.

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4: Day-to-day weather watch calls for cloudy skies continuing overnight along with areas of fog continuing to. Temperatures drop back from 59. We'll still see areas of fog into Monday morning that should clear out by late morning, then mostly cloudy skies. A high around 70 and it will be breezy. Showers and storms move in for Monday night. Cloudy skies expected a low around 60 and breezy too. Showers and storms continue Tuesday. A cooler day, a high around 65. Cloudy and still breezy. Lighter winds forecasted to Tuesday night with showers and storms. Cloudy skies, we drop back in the upper 50s. We'll see showers and storms still for Wednesday, a high around 65 and cloudy. Showers and storms continue Wednesday night too, a low in the mid-50s with mostly cloudy skies. From the 880 Weather Center, I'm meteorologist Regina Kroll. For more, check KRVN.com. Right now, it's 63 degrees.
2: Weather. The Great Plains depends on 880 KRVN Lexington.
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6: 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America at Night. With McGraw-Millhaven.
7: Well, the state dinner is over with, and President Xi is on his way back to China, and the fallout and the discussion is all that remains. Mark Chandler joins us, a retired U.S. Marine Corps intelligence officer, former deputy director of foreign intelligence for the Joint Chiefs of Staff. He's now a professor at Coastal Carolina, and every time we call him, he says yes. So we get to enjoy his insights each and every time. Mark Chandler, welcome back to America at Night. Thanks for joining us.
8: Hey, McGraw. Thanks for having me. I appreciate the opportunity again.
7: You got it. We've mentioned on this show that China, it's very little question, right? China is helping Iran with all sorts of intelligence and or helping them in this war with the United States. Are they not?
8: Oh, absolutely. China is definitely helping Iran. It furthers China's strategic interest to drag the United States down, but it also really enhances Iranian targeting capabilities. If we go back to the early part of the conflict, when it was a surprise and the United States and Israel had that military advantage, you can see through the progression that Iranian missile and drone attacks are becoming more accurate. And, you know, they've killed more Americans throughout the time, but they're hitting their targets a lot better. And the only way they can do that is with this refined intelligence from China. And I will offer that Russia's given some, but, you know, China is really helping them out, not only with intelligence, such as imagery intelligence for better programming of the missiles and those drones to hit it, but also the capability to track some of our ships at sea, making those missiles and drones more accurate. And then they've actually given them supplies, McGraw. They've sent some supplies back channel through different networks to help their missiles continue to function and improve.
7: So explain to me the three-dimensional chess here. Why would we have a state dinner for a president of a country, a communist country, that is actively helping our enemy?
8: Well, that's the $64,000 question, and probably, McGraw, why I never worked at State Department. I'm not going to give you a diplomatic answer, because what we're really looking at here is China's goal is to supplant the U.S. as the world's strongest economy and the strongest country. So they are an adversary, without a doubt, in the global strategic competition. PRC is not an ally at all. But there's this one thing. When we talk about the elements of national power, and I believe I've talked about that with you a little bit, diplomatic, information, military, and economic, you know, there's that economic relationship that the United States has with and relies on China. So when you have to, when you look at these events, sometimes you do have to make a deal with the devil. And I think we're walking a really fine line here of not furthering damage to the U.S. economy just because of the imports that we get from China, the relationship between our domestic production and what they buy. And then when we look at that, you can't forget the rare earths. Rare earths minerals have really elevated in importance as technology advances for our society.
7: I certainly understand that China is important. And it's more, it's always important to talk to your enemies, your adversaries, your frenemies. Certainly understandable. Have conversations, have summits, have all sorts of negotiations, have back channels. I get it all. But the rolling out of the literal red carpet and the pomp and the circumstance of a state dinner, that is, that elevates President Xi to a level that is somewhat bizarre, since he is actively working with our enemy to harm our soldiers.
8: Yeah, you're right. And there's a lot of pomp and circumstances. And as I said, I probably would never be a good diplomat, because I don't necessarily agree with that. Because what that does, and I guarantee you that Chinese television was playing this up big in China, is it elevates him, as you're saying, on par with the President of the United States and the United States. It brings them up to our level. And as I said, that just plays good to them, not only at home, but also to all those other partners that they're trying to deal with, to kind of offset what the United States is trying to do, that competition around the globe. So it sends a message of we want to cooperate with you, but it also has some second and third order negative effects for us by elevating them to that status, while at the same time they're supporting an enemy. They're supporting two enemies. Don't forget, they are providing a lot of support to Russia in their fight against Ukraine. So, yeah, it's kind of it's a double-edged sword, and to be honest with you, I think we're going to be cut by it the most in the long term.
7: What do you make of the news today that Iran, I guess with this UN meetings over the week, that Iran has offered a 7-day ceasefire. The Trump administration, right before we came on the air, rejected that ceasefire. What do you make of that news? How do you read that?
8: Well, when I look at what Iran was doing, and they actually started this about a week ago with some meetings, some back channel meetings over there in the Middle East, then they brought it out public here in New York when they came this week. It was almost the same thing as the lead up to the MOU and in the start of the MOU, which Iran violated within about 3 days of that MOU being signed. But when you look at what Iran offered for us to come back in 7 days, is they wanted everything going against them stopped without any real payoff to us. They said, yes, they would open the Strait of Hormuz, but they didn't give a specific timetable. So So let's stop all the pressure that we have that actually is starting to have some effect. The blockade, the sanctions, they're starting to have some effect. So they want all of that pressure off.

0: once they have that pressure off, then they have no reason to follow through with any kind of commitment. So good, we're not going to do anything. That would have set us back another 2 months.
1: Yeah, it seems like Iran, I mean, again, we said this from before, you can't trust them in anything they say, so why even try and negotiate with them? Because they don't follow through on anything they say, and even when they try and when we agree with anything, they don't follow through. So it was a veiled threat or a veiled, they're just sort of playing games and playing footsies, just trying to win the PR battle, it seems.
0: You nailed it on the head right there when you said the PR battle. So they had the world watching them in New York. So everybody goes into the UN General Assembly. Everybody comes in there. Everybody's watching. And Iran publicly, whether it's truly public at, on the floor of the UN General Assembly and through all these back channel talks, tries to make themselves look good. And so everybody who wants to believe that, those that don't see the true nature of the draconian Islamic regime, they're going to eat that up. And so that's what Iran was playing, trying to win that PR battle. And people just have to realize anything coming out of Tehran right now is disingenuous to any kind of sincere negotiation. And Prezeskin, the guy who is here, the president, really has no true say. Everything's kind of run by the IRGC, General Vahidi, in concert with the Supreme Leader. But I'm going to say the Supreme Leader doesn't have as much influence as his father and his father's father.
1: Let's talk Saudi Arabia. There seems like, if you read the headlines and read the articles and read between the line, they're begging for help from the United States. We've quietly said no. They've turned to Europe. I guess England's going to help them in some way, shape, or form. But Saudi Arabia and some of those other Arab countries are in the sticky wicket, are they not?
0: They absolutely are. And I'm going to have to put some blame on Saudi Arabia here when I look at that. And when I say blame on them, they've allowed some of this to happen to them. They tried to buy off their adversaries. As long as you don't threaten me, as long as you don't bother me, we're going to continue some trade. We'll support, we'll provide financial support. Well, that's not working with the Houthis. And we know the Houthis are backed 100% by Iran. So Iran's actually opened another front here. And so the Saudis, And to be honest, McGraw, I have fought alongside the Saudis in a war, worked with them. They're not the most military efficient force in the Middle East. And so when I look at that, they need that outside help, but they kind of put themselves in that situation. So yes, UK is going to go there. They're going to send some more military support. France has said they're now going to send some air defense assets to work on defending some of those Red Sea oil ports. So when you look at that, they absolutely have to have the outside help. Now, the U.S. has supported them before. We've done airstrikes against the Houthis. We've supported Saudi Arabia before kinetically. But I think right now we want to keep our focus militarily on the Strait of Hormuz and on the Iranians. But we do have planning teams in Riyadh. We do have some intelligence and some military planners in Riyadh to try to help the Saudis understand what they've got to do and maybe make their military capability a little more efficient against the Houthis.
1: If China is helping Iran militarily, strategically, some science, some technology, all those types of things, does that mean they're also helping the Houthis?
0: That's a good question. And I would say that is a second order of effect. They are probably helping the Houthis because some of the technology that I talked about earlier getting transferred to Iran can find its way into Yemen and support the Houthis, because IRGC, they've been smuggling weapons and planners and fighters into Yemen to help the Houthis for almost a decade. And so you're going to see some of that weapons technology automatically transfer there. The Houthis have had some accurate missile strikes, and they've had some accurate drone strikes. And so that technology transfer, if you will, while may not be direct from China, yes, second and third order effects are going to definitely come through the IRGC into the Houthis' hands.
1: The Pentagon today quietly announced 29 U.S. soldiers and 8 Marines. They added them to the list of injured, bringing the list of injured in this to 861. read the tea leaves for us. Obviously, it's bad news, but explain that to me. What does that mean to you when you hear something like that?
0: Well, when you go out and you add, and I think the Pentagon, I used to work there, so I'm going to say I think they made some mistakes when they started trying to really refine what was the combat zone, what's the area of conflict that really, if you're injured or killed in this area, was it through combat action, indirect combat action, or in that? So I think they're kind of working around their definition a little bit. And while behind the scenes, that's something that happens a lot, if you are not clearly articulating that to the public when you have these releases, it's definitely going to sound like something really funny is coming up there and they're trying to work something. I don't want to give any nefarious intent to the Pentagon, but I will say that better communications, more clear communications coming out of the top of the Pentagon would be a lot better. A little bit less Hollywood and a little bit more openness and transparency to the American people about what's going on. Because we do have American military men and women out there at the pointy end of the spear fighting, dying, and being wounded for our nation.
1: And you've also got the family members who are watching the news. It's one thing to watch the news as an American citizen. It's another thing to watch the news with an American citizen, and you have a loved one in the region.
0: Absolutely, McGraw. And when that transparency I said would be better, you know, you got a lot of folks worried. I mean, when you sign on the dotted line to go, you know the sacrifices you're making, but you're absolutely right. You're leaving a family behind, and those families worry. And there's going to be that natural worry because your husband, wife, child they're in a combat zone. They're in a dangerous environment out there, but let's at least be clear in what's happening to them. And so that maybe you're not less worried about them, but you understand it a little bit better.
1: Mark Chandler with us for a couple more minutes. He is the former deputy director for intelligence for the Joint Chiefs of Staff. What's going on now? We're in a bit of a lull. The Strait is still closed. Some oil's getting out. The Red Sea is sort of in this sort of no man's land. We apparently aren't doing any offensive maneuvers. What is going on and what is our strategy?
0: Well, right now there's a couple of things going on. When we talk in military terms, we have a focus of main effort, which means what are you focused on most right now? And the U.S. government's focus is on economic sanctions, backed up by the blockade, and that's having some great success. But you can't leave that alone. So now we have there is actually, well, you don't see it a lot, and we're not going to talk about it a lot in the press, is you've got combat air patrols 24/7 over that entire region. So we have aircraft ready to strike if the requirement needs. Those forces out there at the air bases and on the ships have to be alert 24/7 for any kind of Iranian attack. So that's the day-to-day. Intelligence is working 24/7 also, trying to understand what Iran is doing, what they're rebuilding, where their leadership is, because if the president decides that we're going to go and we're going to unleash a significant military campaign again, then we have to be ready to go within hours. So intelligence is working all the time, and the planners are refining those plans to pick out new targets, better targets that will have the significant effect we need to have. So it might look quiet on the surface like a duck going along the water, but, man, there's a lot of churn underneath there.
1: Yeah, but our original objective, which was to get the nuclear materials out, that seems to be a hope and a dream now. We don't seem to be any closer to that objective, do we?
0: Well, I would say that early on, and remember, we stopped really a big bombing campaign in early April, so we haven't had anything significant. The success we had early on, I would estimate, based on all of my studies over the years of that program, we have pushed that program back a few years, but we have not destroyed it. So we're gonna have to revisit those targets, and we're gonna have to get that in a final agreement. But there's a lot bigger issue at stake here, and that is control of the Strait of Hormuz and the Islamic regime. If we leave the Islamic regime in control of the Strait of Hormuz or in control, then this is going to play out again and again. It's going to be Groundhog Day in 3 years or 5 years. So we have to look at what our long-term best interests are for the United States, because otherwise they'll regrow that nuclear program and they'll still control the Strait of Hormuz, and we will have just expended a lot of ammunition for no gain.
1: Mark Chandler, you have a lot of other better options on a Friday night than to sit here and talk to us. We do appreciate your time. Have a good weekend. Thank you for checking in, sir.
0: McGraw, thanks. I love it as always. I appreciate the opportunity.
1: You got it. Former Deputy Director of Intelligence for the Joint Chiefs of Staff, Professor of Professor and Director of Government Relations for the National Intelligence Community at Coastal Carolina University, and he is our go-to. America at Night, back in a moment.
2: From the heart of America, this is America at Night with McGraw Millhaven.
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1: Ask me how I'm feeling. Thank you for asking. Feeling much better. Not 100%, but feeling better. And I got to tell you, you know how much more fun it is to do the show when you're not croaking through it? Man, it's so much more enjoyable to do the show when you feel better. Coming up next hour, there were a couple of Supreme Court decisions today. One, the third time the Supreme Court had to tell Missouri that they were going back to the 2022 maps. And Supreme Court ruled that the federal government can use Social Security lists, the federal lists, to see who's been naughty and who's been nice. So we'll get into all that coming up next hour. And then Matt Wolf with a little entertainment news. And then, of course, open phones. And who knows what happens. Last night, that full moon last night, it was like a spotlight in the sky. After the show, I went outside last night to close up shop. And before I went to bed, and I needed sunglasses, that moon was so bright. Holy mackerel, that was some bright moon last night. So, if it's a full moon, you don't know what can happen on open phones. You want to stick around for all that. Our executive director tonight is Alex Hinton. Our engineer and the man behind the stick is Richard Good. I'm McGraw-Milhaven, and this is America at Night on Westwood One.

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3: The Nor'easter's not done. I'm Deborah Valentine, Fox News. A nor'easter is still affecting the Mid-Atlantic and New England regions with severe weather conditions. Fox's Christina Coleman has the latest.
4: The monstrous nor'easter that's been hammering much of the East Coast this weekend is finally beginning to weaken, but major damage has already been done. The powerful storm delivering significant flooding, strong winds, heavy rain, and massive waves across the coast. At least one person has been killed. Four others are hurt. Some of the hardest hit places were in New Jersey and Massachusetts. Water levels in Atlantic City, New Jersey surged to their highest point since Superstorm Sandy on Saturday, prompting evacuations and rescues. Boston and New York also saw flooding and damaging winds, the storm knocking out power to tens of thousands of people. Thousands of flights have also been canceled or delayed. Rain showers are expected to continue through Monday morning before things finally calm down.
3: Tens of thousands of people are still without power across the northeastern U.S., according to PowerOutage.us. A 56-year-old man was killed by a falling tree in Brooklyn, New York. Hurricane Nolo is moving away from the Hawaiian Islands amid a lingering threat of heavy rain and flash flooding. A shelter-in-place order is lifted for Towson University in Maryland. It followed a nearby shooting which injured one man on Sunday. Baltimore County Police spokesperson Detective Trey Corbin says the injured person has been taken to a hospital.
5: Notified that an individual and located this individual in the area of Campus Drive. It is an 18-year-old male who sustained a non-life-threatening gunshot wound.
3: The detective confirmed people are in custody without providing further details. No arrests have been announced. An investigation is ongoing. 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
8: Temperatures being 30 degrees above average.
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3: Five men were arrested on Sunday near Aria Fairford, a UK military base also used by American forces. Fox's Stephanie Bennett has the details from London.
10: British counterterrorism police are now leading this investigation alongside local and also military assets in the area. Gloucestershire police say they received a call for three suspicious vehicles traveling towards the base. Armed officers responded before they reached it and arrested five men on suspicion of committing offenses under the Explosives Act. 85 homes were evacuated while the Army's bomb disposal team examined those vehicles with a robot at times. At last check, all 85 homes, people still cannot return back.
3: President Trump praised the arrests, claiming the suspects intended to cause big damage to that base. President Trump and Vice President J.D. Vance are touting the White House achievements at the U.S. southern border as they urge voters to vote for Republicans in the midterm elections this November. On Fox's Sunday Night in America with Trey Gowdy, Department of Homeland Security Mark Wayne Mullen praises the Trump administration's approach to immigration.
11: Underneath President Trump's leadership, we do have the most secure border in history. Not a single person has been released in this country in 16 months because of President Trump's direction.
3: Democrats are strongly critical of the Trump administration's immigration policies, characterizing them as cruel and chaotic. A recent Fox News poll found 53% of registered voters say the administration's enforcement of immigration laws has gone too far, and 43% approve of President Trump's handling of immigration. Taylor Swift broke records at the 2026 MTV Video Music Awards. She received the inaugural Artist Director's Honors, becoming the most awarded artist in VMA history. I'm Deborah Valentine. This is Fox News.
12: The AD&T Weather Watch calls for cloudy skies continuing overnight, along with areas of fog continuing to. Temperatures drop back from 59. We'll still see areas of fog into Monday morning that should clear out by late morning, then mostly cloudy skies, a high around 70, and it will be breezy. Showers and storms move in for Monday night. Cloudy skies expected a low around 60 and breezy too. Showers and storms continue Tuesday, a cooler day, a high around 65, cloudy and still breezy. Lighter winds forecasted to Tuesday night with showers and storms. Cloudy skies, we drop back in the upper 50s. We'll see showers and storms still for Wednesday, a high around 65 and cloudy. Showers and storms continue Wednesday night too, a low in the mid-50s with mostly cloudy skies. From the 880 Weather Center, I'm meteorologist Regina Kroll. For more, check KRVN.com. Right now, it's 63 degrees.
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1: Suspected terrorism in the UK. Good morning, I'm Gordon Deal, along with Nicole Murray, on this Monday, September 28th. Glad you could be with us. Here's what we have for you this hour.
2: Authorities in England have arrested five men operating suspicious vehicles near a British airbase that's used by the U.S.
1: From the Jersey Shore to New England, a powerful nor'easter ruined weekend plans with rain, high winds, and flooding.
2: President Trump expects to hold talks with Iran this week after rejecting a peace proposal.
1: And lawmakers re-elected this November will be staring right at the potential Social Security crisis.
3: We may not be able to ignore this anymore. 80% of those voters said they are more likely to support a candidate with a plan to prevent automatic benefit cuts over a candidate who just promises not to touch it and do nothing.
1: Medora Lee at USA Today on how senators winning six-year terms will be in office when the Social Security Trust Fund is depleted in 2032. Authorities in southwest England have arrested five men on suspicion of preparing a terrorist attack near a Royal Air Force base that's been used by the U.S. to strike Iran. Counterterrorism authorities responded after a tip that three vans had been seen heading to the military airfield in the early hours yesterday. President Trump said the suspects have been looking to do big damage and had been under investigation by British and U.S. authorities.
4: They were looking to do big damage to our fort. And working with the British worked out great.
5: Were they migrants?
4: It may have been Scotland Yard. I don't know. We worked with a lot of them. We had them under view for a long time, and we got them.
1: RAF Fairford, about 100 miles west of London, is one of several bases in Britain that have been used by the U.S. Air Force under an agreement dating back to the 1950s. After the start of the U.S.-Israeli war on Iran at the end of February, the U.K. government allowed the American military to use the Fairford base to strike Iranian missile sites. Iran has previously indicated that a base used to attack its territory is a legitimate target. President Trump expects to meet with Iran this week, a day after he rejected a truce proposal put forward by Tehran. Trump also said yesterday that he hasn't ruled out more military strikes on Iran before the midterm elections in November. Meanwhile, Iran is now insisting that only diplomacy can solve its conflict with the United States and Israel after Trump Saturday rejected the Iranian proposal to reopen the Strait of Hormuz and end fighting. Iran announced a peace proposal last week at the UN General Assembly in New York. Mike Waltz is U.S. ambassador to the UN.
6: This was, I think, a pretty cynical attempt to put something on the table that they knew was unacceptable. To ask for the release of the blockade, the sanctions, international sanctions.
1: He was on NBC News. Trump argued that desperation was driving the Iranians' push for an agreement on the key waterway. Louisiana Republican Senator John Kennedy called Iran a sucking chest wound, adding that the world is safer for it. Residents of coastal communities in the Northeast are assessing damage from flooding for a second day from a powerful nor'easter. Tidal surges swamped low-lying neighborhoods in New Jersey, where residents in many beach towns kayaked through the streets. Wind gusts toppled trees on New York's Long Island, damaging homes and bringing down utility poles. Although the storm is weaker, officials in New Jersey and New York warn that high tide late today could potentially bring more flooding. New Jersey Governor Mikey Sherrill.
7: There was severe dune loss in Brigantine and Atlantic City. Winds reached as high as 74 miles an hour in Surf City.
1: More than 250 flights had been canceled at Boston Logan International Airport as of yesterday morning. On the other side of the country, Hurricane Nolo was moving away from the Hawaiian Islands, although flooding threats persist. And parts of Mexico's Baja California Peninsula awaited the arrival of Hurricane Polo, similar name to the Hawaii storm. 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

0: We don't take sides. 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
1: Thanks for spending time with us. Welcome into Monday. Kentucky Congressman Thomas Massie, known for rebuking fellow Republicans and President Trump, could begin a five-week revenge tour when the House returns after the midterm elections for its final sprint before the new session begins in January. Massie won't be returning next year after he was primaried by a candidate supported by Trump. Here's Lauren Green, Congress reporter at the Washington Examiner. Lauren, set the scene.
2: Massie started this push before the House left for recess. They're on a seven-week recess right now, which is pretty extensive. They were supposed to have two more weeks of session right now and then last week as well, but they canceled the last 2 weeks of recess just so they could go home and campaign. But before that, Thomas Massie, after he lost his reelection battle due to the administration spent millions and millions of dollars to defeat Thomas Massie. He's been a headache. He voted against the Big Beautiful Bill. He forced passage of the Epstein Files Transparency Act, which the White House did not want, and it caused a lot of issues in the Department of Justice. So he's just been a big headache for the administration. They spent the most money that's ever been a primary, ever been spent in a primary to defeat him earlier this year. But recently he brought up and started a discharge petition to force a vote on a second Epstein Files Transparency Act. A lot of members don't believe that the Department of Justice has released enough information or released all the information that they were supposed to that coincides with the law that they passed last year. So they're trying to pass this second law that really hammers home that these files have to be released and that all of them have to be released, or else there will be more legal action that comes

0: that discharge petition is sitting at 216 signatures right now. It needs 218 signatures to force a vote. And so with four Republicans, they only need two more Democrats to sign on before that is ripened, which it could be two Republicans, but last time we only saw four Republicans sign on the necessary amount of Republicans to force a vote. So if Massey really wants this to get the ball rolling, those last two Democrats are definitely his best bet. But then there's also, right before they left for recess, he introduced articles of impeachment for Secretary of War Pete Hegseth amid the war in Iran. He pointed to the capture of Nicolas Maduro in Venezuela. There was eight articles of impeachment that he pointed to, a myriad of things he believes that Hegseth should be impeached for. And the problem with impeachment is that it is a privileged motion. So if somebody introduces articles of impeachment, the Speaker of the House has to bring up a vote on that within two legislative days. He introduced them on Tuesday, and so the vote would have come up on Thursday, but Mike Johnson canceled House votes on Thursday, so they wouldn't have to be brought up. So there will be a Hegseth impeachment vote the first day of session back from the election, which I think will be very interesting. I think the war in Iran will definitely be like one of the biggest players in the November election. So it'll be interesting to see how members vote on a Hegseth impeachment after the election, depending on how the Iran war plays out in November.
1: We're speaking with Lauren Green, Congress reporter at the Washington Examiner. The story is called Congress Set to Deal with a Massey-sized Headache After Midterm Elections. And that's a reference to the outgoing Kentucky Republican Congressman Thomas Massey. What happens if Democrats win the House in November? What does that do in that sort of lame duck period?
0: I think that in the lame duck period, the biggest thing it'll have an impact on is government funding. I think that with Hegseth impeachment and Epstein files, those are kind of hard to do anything with at this moment in time, just because they only have a 3-week period. But government funding, there is a deadline coming up on December 11th, which that is going to be the big fight. Republicans are going to want to get their spending levels in before Democrats take the majority. I think that it is looking increasingly likely for Democrats to take the majority, even as much as a 15-seat margin. And so I think that that is definitely the biggest fight that will play out if Democrats do take the majority.
1: Thanks, Lauren. Lauren Green, Congress reporter at the Washington Examiner. This portion of the program is brought to you by Incogni. Authorities say a Kentucky officer ran the same two license plates 2,000 times. They belonged to the mother of his child. She had an order of protection against him. He didn't hack anything. He typed in a plate. In another incident, one of 120,000 cameras. The Washington Post found at least 50 more. Most were watching women. Audit logs show a police chief ran 600 searches on two plates. His ex's and her teenage daughters. Here's what nobody says. A plate tells you what she drives. It doesn't tell you where she sleeps. That comes from a data broker. Home address, phone, relatives, everywhere she's lived. For $2, no badge, no audit trail. 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Incogni sends removal requests to more than 420 data broker and people search sites, then follows up so you don't get relisted. 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They can't harm you if they can't find you. 20 minutes after the hour on This Morning, here's Nicole Murray.
2: And now, the three big things you need to know. Number one.
3: British police say they are investigating after five men were arrested on suspicion of preparing a terrorist act near an airbase that is used by the U.S. to strike Iran. Counselor for the Cotswold District, Tristan Wilkinson.
4: There's a continued police presence while they figure out what's going on. We don't know all of the details about incidents, but we do know that there was a suspected explosive device located in the Welford village.
3: Police say they were tipped off yesterday that three vans were headed toward the base.
2: Number two.
3: President Trump said he expects talks with Iran to resume this week after rejecting Tehran's truce proposal. Arizona Senator Mark Kelly on ABC.
5: The president got into this without a strategic goal, without a plan, without a timeline, without an exit strategy. He's stuck. He's got his son-in-law trying to negotiate this with his golf and real estate buddy. I mean, they're not the

0: best people in our country to do this. You have to get some professionals.
1: Iran is insisting that only a diplomatic solution can end the Middle East conflict. Trump said yesterday he has not ruled out more military strikes.
2: Number three.
1: Three males are dead and four others have been injured after a shooting at an after-hours location in Detroit. Police say yesterday's violence stemmed from a fight, and it is not clear if any arrests were made. 11 people in their late teens have been shot during a birthday celebration at a Georgia park after a fight between two groups of partygoers escalated. Macon officials say two of the victims were in critical condition. No arrests have been made. Police say a shooting near Towson University that left an 18-year-old man injured is not connected to campus. Baltimore County Police spokesman Detective Trey Corbin.
3: This individual is not in any way related to Towson University, and we do not believe that this shooting is related to anything in reference to Towson University.
1: Corbin added yesterday that several individuals have been detained, but no arrests were made.
4: We got a shot at getting these stones, but I got to tell you my priorities. Bring back what we lost, I hope, yes. Keep what I found, have to, at all costs. And maybe not die trying.
1: Avengers Endgame came in at number one at this weekend's box office 7 years after its initial release. The film grossed $86 million globally. The film was put back in theaters with several never-before-seen clips.
5: Very nice. All right. Thank you, Nicole. 23 minutes now after the hour.
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0: Thanks for being with us. Senate candidates won't be able to ignore Social Security's funding crisis this November, since its potential insolvency would happen on their watch. More from Medora Lee, personal finance reporter at USA Today. Medora, the issue could finally get addressed.
1: Yeah, we're hoping so, because this is a big time for Social Security. As you know, it is expected to, the trust fund is expected to go insolvent at the end of 2032, which means if we can't replace those revenues that we're going to lose from the trust fund, we are going to all see a 22% benefit cut across the board immediately, because there won't be any more money to supplement the payroll tax. So we have to really get on it. And so Peterson Foundation did a survey, and they were taking a look at some of the battleground states. We have all know what those battleground states are: Georgia, Michigan, North Carolina, Ohio, and Texas, about Social Security. And it turns out that we may not be able to ignore this anymore. 80% of those voters said they are more likely to support a candidate with a plan to prevent automatic benefit cuts over a candidate who just promises not to touch it and do nothing.
0: Yeah.
1: So this is hopefully going to become a big topic in the coming months, because it's so close to us now.
0: Yeah, well, good luck. Who's got a plan, right?
1: I know. Well, we have lots of plans. It's just that nobody can agree on one, and they all hurt somebody. So there are a lot of like mixed feelings going around. I mean, everybody talks about, you know, raising the payroll tax percentage, but then, you know, that will eventually filter down to employees, and they'll feel it in lower wages, some say. Some people say raise the cap on how much income can be taxed, but then we have like a little bit of an issue here, because between $400,000 for a couple and $1 million, kind of a big swath of upper middle class people who are going to get hurt, right? So there are a lot of ideas, but nobody can really agree on one and push it past the finish line.
0: We're speaking with Medora Lee, personal finance reporter at USA Today. The story is called Social Security Becomes an Urgent Issue for Americans This Midterms Season. It's always been like the third rail, though. It's hard to believe that they would let it go, lawmakers, and not do anything at some point. But nobody is willing to deliver the bad news that changes are going to have to occur.
1: Yeah, and you know, and the more interesting thing is, you know, if they don't, I mean, so the Census Bureau recently put out their annual poverty survey, and they said, and seniors, again, made a jump in how many people fell into poverty last year, and they are the highest percentage of people with poverty. They are also the only group that has seen 5 consecutive years of increases in poverty rates. The report was interesting, because I think that they said Social Security was the number one thing that kept people out of poverty. And I think that it's helped keep something like over 20 million people out of poverty. So
0: wow.
1: I'm thinking, oh my gosh, if we let benefit cuts come, like, this could be so much worse, right?
0: Yeah.
1: So how much worse can it get? I don't know. We'll have to see, right?
0: Thanks, Medora. Medora Lee, personal finance reporter at USA Today. 30 minutes now after the hour on This Morning, America's First News.

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9: The 880 Weather Watch calls for cloudy skies continuing overnight, along with areas of fog continuing to. Temperatures drop back from 59. We'll still see areas of fog into Monday morning that should clear out by late morning, then mostly cloudy skies. A high around 70, and it will be breezy. Showers and storms move in for Monday night. Cloudy skies expected, a low around 60 and breezy too. Showers and storms continue Tuesday. A cooler day, a high around 65. Cloudy and still breezy. Lighter winds forecasted to Tuesday night with showers and storms. Cloudy skies will drop back in the upper 50s. We'll see showers and storms still for Wednesday, a high around 65 and cloudy. Showers and storms continue Wednesday night too, a low in the mid-50s with mostly cloudy skies. From the 880 Weather Center, I'm meteorologist Regina Kroll. For more, check KRVN.com. Right now, it's 63 degrees.
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1: Thanks for spending time with us. Welcome into Monday, September 28th. Gordon Deal with Nicole Murray. Some of our top stories and headlines. Trump expects talks with Iran to resume this week. British authorities may have thwarted a terrorist plot targeting an airbase in England used by the U.S. More flooding could be in store at high tide later today in New York and New Jersey after a weekend of severe weather. Hurricane Polo takes aim at Mexico's Baja California Peninsula. Broncos over the Rams in Sunday Night Football. Eagles and Bears in the Monday night game from Chicago. And what the weekend nor'easter apparently unearthed off an island in Massachusetts. That story in about 20 minutes. The AI build-out is on track to become the biggest economic bet in U.S. history, dwarfing the investments made to fund other huge U.S. infrastructure projects, such as the railroads and the internet. Here's Conrad Putzier, economics reporter for the Wall Street Journal. Conrad, explain.
2: The amount of money that's being spent on data centers is massive, and it's becoming a huge part of the American economy. So there is a new projection from an economist at Columbia Business School called Stein Minerva Burke, who basically counted all the data centers that are in construction or in planning, and estimates that they will cost a total of $10 trillion by 2032. Which is about 3.6% of GDP per year on average. And to put that into perspective, that's a bigger share of the economy than the dot-com internet build-out in the 1990s and 2000s. It's bigger than the highways. It's bigger than the electrical grid in the early 20th century. It's even bigger than the build-out of the railroads in the late 19th century. So basically,

0: This massive AI build-out that we're embarking on is likely going to be unprecedented in American history.
1: Jeez. All right. So that said, in the headline, you reference it as a bet, an economic bet. Does that mean this is potentially built on like a house of cards?
0: Of course, yeah. Because, I mean, this whole build-out is based on the premise that AI is going to be incredibly profitable and make the economy way more productive than it already is, right? And if this vast promise of AI as a transformative tool somehow fails to materialize, or not materialize as quickly as we think it will, this could cause real issues, right? I mean, all this money that's being poured into this, if the profit doesn't materialize, you could easily see this reverberating through the financial system. Mm. And the other thing we should keep in mind, right, is these are all projections. Obviously, no one knows exactly how much money is going to get spent on data centers going forward. But based on the best estimates that we have, it's just this tremendous amount of money.
1: Yeah. How about parts of the economy it's touched? You referenced like electricity, manufacturing.
0: Yeah, it's already, I mean, it is already really touching every corner of the American economy, right? Let's start with jobs. So there's all this fear about AI killing jobs, which may well happen, but so far AI has mostly created jobs. There's a ton of work in and around data center construction, and trades like plumbers and electricians are making a ton of money. There are jobs created at tech companies, whether it's as a data annotator or an AI engineer, often very well-paying jobs in the AI ecosystem. So it's been a boon, it's been a boost to the job market. At the same time, it's also likely pushed up inflation, at least a little bit, because this massive demand for semiconductors and chips, for example, is making iPhones more expensive. It's pushing up wages in construction, which in turn makes it harder to build housing and other types of real estate. So there is that impact on inflation. And then finally, there is the impact on interest rates. So because these data centers cost so much money, tech companies have to borrow to build them. And that demand for borrowing basically pushes up interest rates. And that impacts everyone, right? Because treasury yields are up, likely in part because of all this AI data center building. That means mortgage rates are up, which means it's less affordable to buy a house. So even if you think you're not impacted by data center construction, it likely is impacting you in an indirect way.
1: Yeah. We're speaking with Conrad Putzier, economics reporter at the Wall Street Journal. The story is called "The AI Build-Out is Becoming the Biggest Economic Bet in U.S. History." Explain the stock market wealth it's created, too.
0: Yeah, I mean, this might even be the biggest and most tangible impact of the AI boom. It's just that so many people have so much more money on their balance sheet because of the incredible increase in stock prices, right? If you look at NVIDIA shares or even shares of companies like Microsoft or Google, they've really surged in the last couple of years. And as the stock market's risen, people have become wealthier, right? Anyone who has a 401k or just invests directly in stocks feels wealthier, and generally, when people have more money in their stock portfolios, they tend to spend more, and that has boosted the economy. The American economy really depends on consumer spending; that is the main driving force, and consumer spending lately has been driven in part by these rising stock prices. Now, of course, that's also a big vulnerability, right? If so much of the economy now depends on stock prices going up and up and up, if they stop going up or even crash, that could reverse this effect.
1: Thanks, Conrad. Conrad Putzier, economics reporter for The Wall Street Journal. 20 minutes now in front of the hour. On This Morning, America's First News. Coming up next, crashing into things in Maine and Texas.
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0: with us. Welcome into Monday. It is time now for the Mic Drop with this morning's Mike Gavin.
1: Good morning. Well, it's always fun to have a theme, and today we have multiple stories about cars crashing into things, some by accident and one on purpose. Let's start there. We know that when you gotta go, you gotta go, but you probably don't need to go to this extreme. Police in Texas say a driver intentionally crashed into a grocery store yesterday morning because he wanted to use their bathroom. This pee break gone bad took place at a Kroger store in Rosenberg, just outside of Houston. Police say at about 4:30 a.m., the driver intentionally accelerated into the store, causing major damage to the entrance and pharmacy. Investigators said the initial information indicates the driver needed to use the restroom and was upset the doors were locked. Commenters were bewildered by the driver thinking that crashing into the store was the best option at that moment. One resident joked that the crash wasn't even in the right spot, pointing out that the bathrooms in that Kroger are located on the other side of the store.
0: Jeez. Oh, my goodness.
1: So he still had to get up and walk all the way across the store, you know, probably holding it in the entire time.
0: Oh, my goodness.
1: Yeah.
0: And he had to go, you know, number one, number two, because it seems like number one, you probably have rolled the dice on the side of the road.
1: Most people, there are a million options that are better than crash. People just said just letting it go in your pants in the car.
0: Yeah.
1: Still probably a better option than crashing
0: fair.
1: Into the store. There are about 1,000 things you could have done that would have made things better.
0: What in the world? And this was 4:30 in the morning.
1: 4:30 in the morning. Now, we don't know. We don't have any information. I know what you're going to ask.
0: Yes.
1: I don't know. It was not in the report that I saw sort of, you know, what his situation was. Okay. And was he intoxicated or high or drunk or both? Okay. We don't know, but we're going to assume in this case.
0: I don't have to ask the question. You've answered it, essentially.
1: Yeah, we will do more further investigation to get those answers for you that I know you were thinking about.
0: That's some serious desperation, though, I'll say.
1: Yes. And now we go to Maine, where drivers apparently can't stop crashing into a big rock. Local TV reports show the rock in question is located inside of a Dunkin' Donuts parking lot in Bangor. It's not on the pavement, mind you. Drivers have to jump the curb to come in contact with it. But according to witnesses, this happens several times a week as residents hastily make too sharp of a right-hand turn on their way from the street to the Dunkin' drive-thru. Video footage shows bystanders helping to rescue stranded drivers, and some of the cars are left with lasting damage. Social media commenters weighed in, and most don't have sympathy for those unfortunate enough to come in contact with this immovable object. One wrote, "The rock teaches bad drivers to pay attention. Keep the rock." Others thought that anyone who does this should have to retake the driver's exam.
0: Jeez. Would you say this is like, it sticks out of the ground, like, what, 2 feet maybe?
1: It's
0: something like that?
1: I mean, it's pretty prominent.
0: It's higher. I just saw it. It's higher.
1: It's not something you do this, but cars have actually been perched on top of it. That's how badly they have jumped the curb.
0: Yeah.
1: You got to go over the curb first. This is not like, it's not like it's sitting in the middle of the parking lot.
0: Right.
1: You got to go over the curb and over this rock. You got to be doing some, you know, some pretty good miles per hour.
0: It's on like a parking lot island.
1: Yes.
0: Inside.
1: Yes.
0: And I guess because it looks smaller at the front end, that's how you can actually get on top of the rock, because it's, I don't know, 2 feet, and on a slant, you could actually ride up the thing and then get stuck on.
1: Look, when you need your Dunkin', you may not be paying as close attention as you normally would be.
0: Yeah, pretty sure that would ruin my appetite.
1: Mm-hmm.
0: 13 minutes now in front of the hour.
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1: Thanks for being with us. The best week of the year to buy a home is here. According to a report from Realtor.com, the week of September 27th to October 3rd will provide a combination of factors poised to make home buying more accessible than in recent months. You've got lower home prices, rising supply, and less competition. Buyers can typically expect prices to be 3.5% below their peak seasonal high due to decreased demand. So on a $416,000 home, that means a savings of about 14 grand. Total listings are nearly 40% higher than at the start of the year. The National Association of Realtors says there was a 4.9-month supply of unsold homes in August, highest level in more than a decade. A year ago, many sellers priced homes optimistically, then had to offer reductions when their properties lingered on the market. Now, sellers are listing at a level that buyers are interested in. 8 minutes in front of the hour on This Morning. Once again, here's Nicole Murray.
0: And now, the three big things you need to know. Number one.
2: British police say they have arrested five men on suspicion of explosives and terrorism offenses near an airbase that is used by the U.S. to strike Iran. Maggie Blythe with police in Gloucestershire County.
3: I would want to ensure and reassure our communities that any call into us is always acted on, and any information or intelligence passed to the police, again, is treated really seriously. We will continue to do that. We already do, and the same would apply to my colleagues from other agencies.
2: Officials say they received a tip yesterday regarding three vans that were heading to the base.
0: Number two.
2: Remnants of a powerful nor'easter continue to hit parts of the East Coast this morning after bringing heavy rain, strong winds, and dangerous waves to the northeast over the weekend. New Jersey Governor Mikey Sherrill.
4: The storm has brought strong winds, heavy rain, and flooding. Our shore communities have been hit hard, and we're monitoring the damage closely.
2: Hundreds of flights in the Northeast were delayed or canceled yesterday.
0: Number three.
2: A juvenile has allegedly shot a special education New Mexico middle school teacher on school grounds. Hobbs Police Chief James Jones.
5: We have learned that the juvenile suspect is a 13-year-old male student at Highland Middle School. He is currently in custody, where he's being held on numerous charges.
2: Police say the teacher, Kelly Matthews, is in the hospital in critical condition after Friday's shooting. A man has been arrested after a woman in her 60s was pronounced dead after she was found unresponsive with multiple stab wounds in New York City's Central Park yesterday. Police say 63-year-old Jonathan Robles is facing murder and criminal possession of a weapon charges. Soaring diesel prices are rippling through the U.S. economy. AAA data says that the national average diesel price currently sits at $6.53 per gallon. That is up from $3.69 a year ago. Two pandas have arrived in Atlanta from China. Zoo visitor Nikki Roberts.
6: I'm excited. I love pandas. They're so cute. They look squishy.
2: Officials say Ping Ping and Fu Shang must quarantine for at least a month before opening to the public.
1: All right. I was going to draw some visitors.
2: Oh, yeah.
1: People like their pandas.
2: Oh, my God. They're so squishy.
1: And I was just going to say, squishy?
2: Yeah, very squishy. Like, fluffy. Fluffy. I've always wanted to, like, hug a panda. I don't know if it'll ever actually happen, but...
1: Yeah. Okay, Nicole. 6 minutes now in front of the hour.
0: $5,000. That's the average amount of money people in the U.S. are now spending on gas in a year. $5,000. 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

Thanks for being with us. A powerful nor'easter that hit New England has also brought a piece of 142-year-old history to light south of Cape Cod, Massachusetts, on the island of Nantucket. The Nantucket Current reported Saturday that as the winds hit the area, a fragment from what's believed to be the shipwreck of a 19th-century coastal schooner washed ashore. The Nantucket news outlet shared footage of a portion of the shipwrecked vessel, several large wooden beams held together with what appeared to be several large nails. It says the newly surfaced fragment is likely a piece of the Warren Sawyer, a wooden ship that wrecked in December 1884. It was reportedly en route from Boston to New Orleans, carrying cotton and scrap iron, when the sailing vessel was blown off its course by gale force winds. The captain and all seven others on board were saved. That'll do it for this hour. For Nicole Murray and Mike Gavin, I'm Gordon Deal. Thanks for listening to This Morning, America's First News.

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3: They were looking to do big damage. I'm Dave Anthony, Fox News. That's what President Trump says about the thwarted terror plot in Britain.
4: The arrest in the UK was fantastic. Working with Britain, it was an amazing job.
3: That was his reaction while at the President's Cup golf tournament in Medina, in Illinois, where he watched the U.S. beat an international team. As for the plot,
5: 5 men are suspected of explosive and terrorism offences after a major incident in southwest England. Police were alerted by a farmer who saw 3 suspicious vans near RAF Fairford, a UK-owned airbase operated by the United States, home to bombers used to strike Iran. The farmer told British media she saw a large group of hooded and masked men, and within minutes of calling it in, the nearby village was full of armed police.
3: Fox's Jonathan Savage in London. Iran says it is ready for either a resumption of war or more talks. After President Trump rejected Iran's latest ceasefire offer that included a demand the U.S. naval blockade end and lift sanctions as well, Iran's foreign minister Abbas Araghchi tells NBC's Meet the Press,
6: they had tested us in both cases. They tested us in their

0: aggression twice, and they are welcome if they want to test us once again. They have tested us also in diplomacy. In 2015, we had a deal.
1: Referencing an Obama-era nuclear agreement President Trump ended in his first term. The president's also been pushing back on calls for more regulations on artificial intelligence.
2: Late Sunday, the president said he was dining with Dario Modi, the CEO of Anthropic, the makers of the AI chatbot Claude. The CEO surprised some here in Washington earlier this month when he called for a slowdown in AI growth. Anthropic, which has faced headwinds in getting government contracts, has warned AI could become too powerful too quickly. But the president says he's worried regulating it now will give China the upper hand.
1: That's Fox's Mark Meredith. 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
3: Hello, everyone. 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
1: The U.S. and China are going to reduce some tariffs on each other as trade tension eases. This follows leader Xi Jinping's visit last week to the White House for talks with President Trump. It'll be a $60 billion reduction in tariffs. The U.S. will lower them on products ranging from toys to sports equipment to Christmas decorations. China will lower them on American goods, including American agricultural products. China has also sent the U.S. a gift. Two pandas sent to Atlanta.
6: The two pandas, Ping Ping, a male, and Lu Shuang, a female, arrived by Boeing 777 aircraft Sunday morning. It makes Atlanta one of only three American zoos, along with the San Diego Zoo and the Smithsonian National Zoo in Washington, D.C., to have pandas. People in Atlanta say they can't wait.
7: We're so excited for the pandas to be here.
8: I think it's really exciting. I think the kids will love it, and I think it's a great addition to the zoo.
9: There's going to be a surge in attendance at the zoo because everybody loves pandas.
6: Atlanta's first 25-year agreement with China to host pandas ended in 2024. The current pair of pandas are not yet visible. They'll be quarantined for about a month before they'll be seen. Grinnell Scott, Fox News.
1: On Wall Street, stock futures are falling before this week's trading, almost 200 points for the Dow as oil prices rise about 3%. This is after Friday's gains that lifted the Dow at about 500 points. On Sunday Night Football, a Broncos comeback.
10: Hot one, hot two, hot Knicks.
1: Scored with less than a minute left, lifting Denver past the Los Angeles Rams 30-26 on NBC after the Broncos trailed 16-0 at halftime. Earlier, Buffalo, Kansas City, Las Vegas, Minnesota, San Francisco, they wanted to stay undefeated at 3-0. In baseball, the Houston Astros clinched a playoff spot on the last day of the regular season, beating the A's 9-0 while Texas lost to Minnesota. It gives the Astros the American League West division title. The postseason starts tomorrow. I'm Dave Anthony, Fox.
11: Daily Weather Watch calls for cloudy skies continuing overnight, along with areas of fog continuing to. Temperatures drop back from 59. We'll still see areas of fog into Monday morning that should clear out by late morning, then mostly cloudy skies, a high around 70, and it will be breezy. Showers and storms move in for Monday night. Cloudy skies expected a low around 60 and breezy too. Showers and storms continue Tuesday, a cooler day, a high around 65, cloudy and still breezy. Lighter winds forecast into Tuesday night with showers and storms. Cloudy skies, we drop back in the upper 50s. We'll see showers and storms still for Wednesday, a high around 65 and cloudy. Showers and storms continue Wednesday night too, a low in the mid-50s with mostly cloudy skies. From the 880 Weather Center, I'm meteorologist Regina Kroll. For more, check KRVN.com. Right now, it's 63 degrees.
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1: Plots thwarted. Good morning, I'm Gordon Deal, along with Nicole Murray on this Monday, September 28th. Glad you could join us. Here's what's up this hour.
2: Five men have been arrested in the UK on suspicion of plotting a terrorist attack on a British airbase used by the US.
1: President Trump expects to hold talks with Iran this week. He's also not ruling out further military strikes.
2: The Northeast is cleaning up from a weekend nor'easter that flooded beach towns and snarled flights.
1: And why stress at the office isn't always about added workload.
3: First is, of course, heavy workloads. I mean, that is a thing. People are doing more with less. They're doing the work of two people, maybe somebody who got laid off. Positions aren't being backfilled. So I think that's pretty much an obvious one. The second, though, is the one that I think is sort of the underground, sort of low hum stressor, and that is role ambiguity.
1: Career expert Julie Bauke on workload being only one kind of stressor at the office. Authorities in southwest England have arrested five men on suspicion of preparing a terrorist attack near a Royal Air Force base that's been used by the U.S. to strike Iran. Counterterrorism authorities responded after a tip that three vans had been seen heading to the military airfield in the early hours yesterday. President Trump said the suspects have been looking to, quote, do big damage. Maggie Blythe is with police in Gloucestershire County.
4: I would want to ensure and reassure our communities that any call into us is always acted on, and any information or intelligence passed to the police, again, is treated really seriously. We will continue to do that. We already do, and the same would apply to my colleagues from other agencies.
1: RAF Fairford, about 100 miles west of London, is one of several bases in Britain that have been used by the U.S. Air Force under an agreement dating back to the 1950s. At the start of the U.S.-Israeli war on Iran at the end of February, the U.K. government allowed the American military to use the Fairford base. Iran has previously indicated that a base used to attack its territory is a legit target. President Trump expects talks with Iran to resume this week, a day after he rejected a truce proposal put forward by Tehran. Trump also told Fox News yesterday that he hasn't ruled out more military strikes on Iran before the midterm elections in November. Meanwhile, Iran is now insisting that only diplomacy can solve its conflict with the U.S. and Israel. Iran announced a peace proposal last week at the U.N. General Assembly in New York. Trump Saturday rejected the plan, claiming Iranian leaders wanted the deal because, quote, they are losing so badly. Arizona Democratic Senator Mark Kelly on ABC's This Week.
5: The president got into this without a strategic goal, without a plan, without a timeline, without an exit strategy. He's stuck. He's got his son-in-law trying to negotiate this with his golf and real estate buddy. I mean, they're not the best people in our country to do this. You have to get some professionals.
1: Separately, Iran's Revolutionary Guards said yesterday that they seized an unmanned American submarine drone in the Strait of Hormuz. Residents of coastal communities in the Northeast are assessing damage from flooding for a second day from a powerful nor'easter. Tidal surges swamped low-lying neighborhoods in New Jersey, where residents in many beach towns kayaked through the streets. Dave Muscarella in North Wildwood said the flooding brought back memories of Superstorm Sandy 14 years ago.
6: It came up about 6-8 inches onto the house. We've been here 25 years. It was second to Sandy.
1: Wind gusts toppled trees on New York's Long Island, damaging homes and bringing down utility poles. Although the storm is weaker, officials in New Jersey and New York warn that high tide late today could potentially bring more flooding. More than 250 flights were canceled in Boston by yesterday morning. On the other side of the country, Hurricane Nolo was moving away from the Hawaiian Islands, although flooding threats persist. And parts of Mexico's Baja California Peninsula awaited the arrival of Hurricane Polo, a major storm with a similar name. 11 minutes now after the hour on This Morning, America's First News.
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1: 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The impeachment effort against Defense Secretary Pete Hegseth posed a dilemma for Republican leaders ahead of the midterms. In the lame duck, it could be Democrats in the bind. It's a story by Mike Lillis, congressional reporter at The Hill. Mike, what are we looking at?
2: We're looking at two very different political environments. One is before the election and one is after. And if you remember, Tom Massie went to the floor last week and he introduced this resolution to impeach Hegseth, mostly for how he has handled the Iran war. And he did it by a privileged resolution, which is a very dry technical term that just means that he's forcing a vote on it. It has to come to the floor, even though GOP leaders don't want it to come to the floor. And he set a 48-hour clock by doing so. Speaker Mike Johnson defused that situation by cutting the legislative week short, sending everybody home early, and they won't be back until after the elections, or at least that's what is expected. And so we're not going to have that vote before the election, and that helps Republicans. That helps vulnerable Republicans in particular, because Hegseth is not terribly popular. The Iran war is definitely not popular, and a vote on impeachment would have put some of those battleground Republicans in a tough spot. You know, if they vote for impeachment, then, you know, they risk alienating Trump supporters, and they might incur the wrath of the president. If they vote against impeachment, then it might be seen as supporting an unpopular war,
1: yeah.
2: And you might alienate the moderates and the independents. So tough vote for Republicans before the election. After the election, things change. And it changes because suddenly those Republicans are liberated to vote however they want to, right? You know, 2 years from now, when the next elections come around, nobody's going to be talking about the Hegseth vote. And a lot of them, you know, might lose their seats. So they're free to do whatever they want. But for Democrats, the calculus changes a little bit because suddenly they're heading into the next Congress. If the House flips in particular, it becomes tough because now they're going to have the gavel. They're going to have all the power. They want to be seen as the kind of the reasonable, deliberative

0: common sense party. They don't want knee-jerk impeachments. They don't want a mad rush into something as explosive as that. And so what you're hearing from Democratic leaders is, you know, we don't want to do an impeachment without it going to the Judiciary Committee. And that's where the examinations happen. That's where the investigations happen. Hmm. If impeachment, is merited after that, then we'll do it.
1: Okay.
0: But it's also, I should mention, House Minority Leader Hakeem Jeffries is in line to become Speaker. He wants that position very badly. He would make history by doing it. He would be the first Black Speaker in the country's history. So he wants that. You can't overstate how badly he wants that.
1: Jeez, really?
0: Okay. And you know, but to get that, he needs 218 votes on the House floor in the first week of the next Congress, next January. So he he's not expected to have a very big margin if the House does flip, right? There's not going to be a wave, even if the national vote is a wave. The number of seats have been kind of insulated by gerrymandering, so no one expects him to have a huge cushion. And so he doesn't want to alienate anyone. He doesn't want to alienate the moderates who might be put off by impeachment, but he also doesn't want to alienate some of the liberals who want, you know, who want Jeffries to go kind of hard against the administration.
1: Yes. So speaking with Mike Lillis, congressional reporter at The Hill, where does that leave Hakeem Jeffries then? I mean, what's he said about Hegseth here?
0: From the very start, going back a year and a half when Hegseth was appointed, Jeffries has said he is the most unqualified defense secretary in the history of the country. He should not have been appointed and he should be fired. So,
1: doesn't mean he wants him impeached, I guess, though, right?
0: He's very clear on what he thinks of Hegseth. But yes, this is the second part of that question is he has not endorsed impeachment.
1: Okay.
0: So that's the balance he is making. He's taking the fight to Hegseth by going after him rhetorically and putting the onus on getting rid of him on the administration, on Trump. But he has not said that Democrats would try to remove him. And so he's sort of trying to have it both ways. And that's the tricky balance that we've been that we've been watching carefully. And that's that's how do I appease the moderates and the liberals at the same time? Whether it works or not, we will see. He needs those 218 votes and he can't alienate anybody in his party. And you've got these Democratic socialists coming in from New York and some other places who some of them have not committed to supporting Jeffries. And so a vote on a Hegseth impeachment might be seen as a gauge of his leadership credentials in their eyes. So he's going to have a tough choice. It's going to be a tough decision. And one other element I should mention is, Jeffries is no big fan of Donald Trump. That's the understatement of the year. But at the same time, he does want to, if he is the speaker, he's going to want to do something legislatively. He's going to want to pass something. Can't just be messaging bills for 2 years and impeachments for 2 years.
1: Thanks, Mike. Mike Lillis, congressional reporter at The Hill. 20 minutes now after the hour on This Morning, America's First News. Here's Nicole Murray.
2: And now, the three big things you need to know. Number one.
3: British police say they are investigating after five men were arrested on suspicion of plotting a terrorist attack on an airbase that is used by the U.S. to strike Iran. President Trump.
4: They were looking to do big damage to our fort. And working with the British worked out great.
5: Were they migrants?
4: It may have been Scotland Yard. I don't know. We worked with a lot of them. We had them under view for a long time, and we got them.
3: Police say they were tipped off yesterday that three vans were headed toward the base.
2: Number two.
3: President Trump said he expects talks with Iran to resume this week after rejecting Tehran's truce proposal. U.S. Ambassador to the U.N. Mike Waltz on NBC News said Iran's proposal was not a serious one.
6: This was, I think, a pretty cynical attempt to put something on the table that they knew was unacceptable. To ask for the release of the blockade, the sanctions, international sanctions.
3: Iran is insisting that only a diplomatic solution can end the Middle East conflict. Trump said yesterday that he has not ruled out more military strikes.
2: Number three.
3: Three males are dead and four others have been injured after a shooting at an after-hours location in Detroit. Police say yesterday's violence stemmed from a fight, and it is not clear if any arrests were made. Police say a shooting near Towson University that left an 18-year-old man injured is not connected to campus. Baltimore County Police spokesman Detective Trey Corbin
5: notified that an individual and located this individual in the area of Campus Drive. It is an 18-year-old male who sustained a non-

0: life-threatening gunshot wound.
1: Corbin added yesterday that several individuals have been detained, but no arrests were made.
2: We got a shot at getting these stones, but I gotta tell you my priorities. Bring back what we lost, I hope, yes. Keep what I found, have to, at all costs. And maybe not die trying.
1: Avengers Endgame came in at number one at this weekend's box office 7 years after its initial release. The film grossed $86 million globally. Walmart said that it is not using personal information like income or shopping history to set prices as it expands its digital price labels at its stores. Mm. I don't believe them. No?
3: I certainly get the sense they can if they wanted to.
1: Right. But I don't know. They can change prices multiple times a day. They can do whatever they want. I don't see an upside for the consumer here.
3: Makes me uncomfortable.
1: A little uncomfy.
3: 23 minutes after the hour.
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0: being with us. Gen X has lived and worked through a parade of financial shocks, a series of downturns that largely define the generation, at least in financial terms. A look at what's hampered their finances from Dan Divisay, personal finance reporter at USA Today. Dan, what's up here?
1: Well, you know, people don't always ask us Gen Xers what are the different things we're bummed about. But this survey by Zetti, the resume builder site, they thought to ask a bunch of Gen Xers about all the different economic shocks they'd been through and which one of these were hampering our finances even now, even today. And it turns out that us Gen Xers, we Gen Xers still feel like we are being financially sort of vexed by stuff from a long time ago. The Great Recession of 2008, even the dot-com bubble, which burst in the early 2000s, plus COVID, plus the current inflation crisis, all four of those things are sort of dragging down Gen X's finances.
0: Wow. Do you think that are baby boomers rolling their eyes at us?
1: Yeah, I think so. But there is a theory that stretches back over many years, which is that Gen X and the later boomers, the youngest boomers, who I call Beatlemania boomers, both of those groups did suffer more than most. And the reason is the older Gen Xers were getting into their careers, maybe in the dot-com bubble, early in their careers. Our careers were kind of peaking around the Great Recession, and so a whole bunch of us lost our jobs right when we should have been kind of at our peak.
0: Yeah, okay.
1: And so in a way, we've been through more economic shocks maybe than the millennial kids or the Gen Zers, and maybe more than the older boomers, because they got through more of their careers before any of those things happened.
0: Yeah, we're speaking with Dan Divisay, personal finance reporter at USA Today. The story is called For Its Economic Woes, Gen X Still Blames the Great Recession. All this, I guess, is just tied to fears of retirement savings, right?
1: That's right. Gen Xers, depending how you look at it, have been behind in their retirement savings compared with other cohorts. So like the millennials and the Gen Zers have more at the age they're at now than we did. And part of this is because Gen X, the whole 401k IRA thing was new with our generation. So the older Gen Xers were guinea pigs for this system. And I was lucky, and maybe you and I have discussed this, but I started out at a big journalism corporation, so I started saving 401k right off the bat. But a lot of my peers didn't know anything about retirement saving, maybe until they reached 30. So the average Gen Xer started saving for retirement relatively late, okay? Whereas the average millennial started saving younger, and the average Gen Zer started saving even younger. And so they have a leg up on us.
0: Yeah. It's interesting you brought up compounding at this time, because I wasn't going to ask it with regards to, say, long-term saving. But the compounding effect of some of those financial crises that came up, I guess, did take their toll. You listed them, but I never considered kind of what happens when they're all happening during your working years.
1: Yeah, each one of those economic shocks was a huge hit on whatever retirement savings we had managed to do. You could even go back to the early 90s recession, which hit some of us at the beginning of our careers. But so let's say we got started later on savings, which right there means that Gen Zers are going to be way better off by the time they retire because of those extra years they spent saving.
0: Thanks, Dan. Dan Divisay, personal finance reporter at USA Today. 30 minutes after the hour on This Morning, America's First News.

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1: A power takeoff turning at 540 revolutions per minute can easily entangle 5 to 7 feet of clothing per second. 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
10: Daily Weather Watch calls for areas of fog continuing through around the late morning time frame with mostly cloudy skies, a high around 70, and winds pick up by afternoon. Showers and storms move in for Monday night. Cloudy skies expected, a low around 60 and breezy too. Showers and storms continue Tuesday, a cooler day, a high around 65, cloudy and still breezy. Lighter winds forecast into Tuesday night with showers and storms. Cloudy skies, we drop back in the upper 50s. We'll see showers and storms still for Wednesday, a high around 65 and cloudy. Showers and storms continue Wednesday night too, a low in the mid-50s with mostly cloudy skies. Cooler into Thursday, highs in the upper 50s with areas of rain and mostly sunny skies. Mostly clear Thursday night, a low 44. From the 880 Weather Center, I'm meteorologist Regina Kroll. For more, check KRVN.com. Right now, it's 63 degrees.
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1: Thanks for being with us. Welcome into Monday, September 28th. Gordon Deal with Nicole Murray. Some of our top stories and headlines. Trump expects talks with Iran to resume this week. British authorities may have thwarted a terrorist plot targeting an airbase in England used by the U.S. More flooding could be in store at high tide later today in New York and New Jersey after a weekend of severe weather. Hurricane Polo takes aim at Mexico's Baja California Peninsula. Broncos rallied to beat the Rams in Sunday Night Football. It's the Eagles and Bears in the Monday night game from Chicago. And the Iowa man who got his diploma recently at the age of 98. His story in about 20 minutes. 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In Gallup's latest State of the Global Workplace report, 40% of employees worldwide said they had experienced a lot of stress the previous day, and 56% said they were struggling. This stress is often attributed to growing workloads, but that only scratches the surface. Here's career expert Julie Bauke, known as Julie on the Job. Julie, what are you hearing?
2: This aligns very nicely with what I hear sort of anecdotally on the street. So when we think about being stressed out at work, it's normally we think, well, I've got too much on my plate. There's too much. You know, I'm doing more with less, blah, blah, blah. And it's not. So the study was about what's the source of the stress? Three areas. First is, of course, heavy workloads. I mean, that is a thing. People are doing more with less. They're doing the work of two people, maybe somebody who got laid off, and positions aren't being backfilled. So I think that's pretty much an obvious one. The second, though, is the one that I think is sort of the underground, sort of low-hum stressor, and that is role ambiguity. I don't know what's expected of me, clearly. And so I don't know what success looks like in my role. I know maybe the tasks on my desk and I get those done, but what does success look like in this role? And I've asked this question because this is one of those questions that I'll ask a group sometimes. And I'm always surprised at how few people raise their hands when I say, how many of you could state that you know what the expectations are in your role and what success looks like?
1: Is success, when you talk about what success looks like, are you talking about how I might define it as the employee or how the company might define it for me?
2: Company. Okay. In other words, what does the company expect of me in this role? What does success look like? In other words, how can I, because I talk all the time about managing your career, and part of it is knowing what your reputation is at work. And so you want, if you are someone who's career focused, you want to do a good job, you want to keep your job, then it only makes sense that you understand what you're moving toward. In other words, what, at the end of the quarter, is it quarter, is it month, is it yearly? In my role, how do I know I'm doing a good job? Besides just the performance appraisal. And if you, so it's that ambiguity of I come to work and I do my job, because in a lot of cases people will say, well, I knew when I started it a couple years ago, but it's changed so much. That really hasn't been re-explained to me.
1: It seems so fixable. That just seems like a communication thing.
2: It's absolutely fixable. And that's what's crazy. And it really is the responsibility of the leader to set out clear expectations. And if you want to do an experiment, ask your people. If you had to define success in this role in terms of what the company expects of you and what we expect in this department, what would it be? I think they'd be surprised.
1: Yeah.
2: And so it's that, and it just compounds. So the more there's workload, it compounds, because I have these five things, now these five things, and these five things, which are the ones I'm supposed to be focusing on. And that gets to the third stressor, which is role conflict. And that is, I might be told to go left by this leader, go right by this leader. And so I'm being pulled potentially in all these different directions, and I'm being asked to prioritize this, but then this person tell me to prioritize this, and there's only one of me. And compounding that was, I thought this other such an interesting stat in this study, that the number of conversations outside of the traditional workday, and we'll just call that 8 to 5, has been rising by double digits each year in the last 5 years or so.
1: Wow.
2: And the conversations after 8 p.m. have increased by 16% since 2025. And so not only are people feeling a heavy workload, they don't show up every day understanding what's expected of them to the level that they'd like to because it's stressing them out, and they're getting pulled in a variety of directions, and there are no boundaries between work and home. So and people are just trying to hang on. Nobody wants to go, I don't know what's expected of me, because they don't want to sound like not a team player.
1: Yeah.
2: Or they don't want to push back. They're just trying to hold on to their jobs. And so you might have people that report to you who seem fine, but you know that thing about the duck? He seems calm on the surface. He's paddling like crazy underneath.
1: Sure, sure.
2: That's really what so many people are feeling.
1: Thanks, Julie. Julie Bauke, career strategist, we know as Julie on the Job. 20 minutes now in front of the hour. On This Morning, America's First News. Coming up next, what saltwater flooding could bring to your front yard in New Jersey.
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0: Thanks for spending time with us. Welcome into Monday. Time now for the mic drop with this morning's Mike Gavin.
1: Good morning. Well, it was a wild weekend in the Northeast as a nor'easter storm brought massive amounts of rain, wind, and flooding. And as Gordon was dry inside of MetLife Stadium in New Jersey, the porta potties were apparently making a break for it outside. Video footage taken by fans shows four porta potties, apparently blown by a gust of wind, scooting at a brisk pace across the stadium's slippery parking lot during the Giants-Titans game. Social media commenters, as you can imagine, had plenty of jokes about that. Some said it looked like the Giants or Jets or Titans offense, take your pick. One joke that the Packers just signed this quartet for their offensive line. Of course, if not for the storm, the porta potties wouldn't have had that much room to roam because of the storm. The get-in price for tickets reportedly dropped to just $7.
0: Wow.
1: Yeah, that takes a special breed of fan. I'm sure you saw them there yesterday.
0: Yeah.
1: That would sit through a monsoon, you know, through 3 hours of not that scintillating football, mostly because of the storm, right?
0: Yeah.
1: So, yeah.
0: For rehearsals, I was there at 8:15 yesterday morning.
1: Yeah.
0: And by that time, normally the cars are way backed up, waiting to enter the stadium so they can set up their tailgates.
1: Right.
0: It was minimal
1: right.
0: yesterday. Only
1: yeah.
0: the true diehards. And it was fairly warm. You know, it wasn't a freezing cold
1: right.
0: day. It was just moist.
1: Yeah.
0: You know?
1: Yeah. Just to say the least. Well, that's what those porta potties are there for. They're there for the tailgaters, but the porta potties had all kinds of room to fly across the parking lot. But
0: yeah.
1: there was no tailgaters to bump into.
0: Yeah.
1: That was the thing.
0: And perhaps, I guess, the argument can be made nothing was being put into the porta potties
1: right.
0: that would further weigh them down.
1: Yes.
0: If you will.
1: Yes.
0: Yeah.
1: A little lighter than normal,
0: right.
1: than a normal game day for
0: yes.
1: sure. And elsewhere in New Jersey, beach towns were dealing with flooding from the storm, bringing the ocean to their front door and everything that's inside of it. Several credible news organizations posted video showing a shark, likely a dogfish, swimming through the flooded streets of Surf City. ABC said it headed up a resident's driveway and then headed back toward the bay from which it came. Dogfish are harmless to humans. Commenters' reactions ranged from cute to OMG. One said that this was reason number 273 why you shouldn't wade through floodwaters.
0: Yeah, I saw that. That got my attention.
1: Now, of course, the natural reaction to this is that it's got to be fake because we've seen a lot of fake sharks in the flooded streets.
0: Yeah.
1: You know, AI generated stuff before, but apparently this was real. Apparently this is 100% real. That a very small shark, well, a couple feet long at most,
0: yeah.
1: Harmless to humans, so not the biggest deal in the world, but still, you know, it's like you said, your beach town floods, this is going to be a possibility, right?
0: Yeah, and of course, there's always a chance you're going to make the news, right? A New Jersey man walking through floodwaters has become the first human on record to ever be attacked by a dogfish shark.
1: Yeah.
0: Right, just as you say, they're harmless to humans.
1: Yeah, or the first ever shark attack on land, right?
0: I mean, yeah.
1: You make history that way, too.
0: Yes, I don't think I have the nerve to walk through floodwaters like that. I guess once it gets above knee-high,
1: yeah.
0: that you can't really see the bottom,
1: yeah.
0: that would make me a little nervous.
1: Yeah, some people just like doing that kind of thing. Like, you know, not for any particular reason. That's one thing if it's an emergency, you have to get out for some reason, but if you don't have to, I'm going to stay in.
0: A lot of travel by kayak
1: yes.
0: this weekend in New Jersey. 13 minutes now in front of the hour.
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0: taking the day's information and helping you make sense of it all. We're here for you every morning. You're listening to America's First News, This Morning with Gordon Deal.
1: Thanks for spending time with us. The best week of the year to buy a home has arrived. According to a report from Realtor.com, the week of September 27th to October 3rd will provide a combination of factors poised to make home buying more accessible than as of late. Lower home prices, rising supply, and less competition. Buyers can typically expect prices to be 3.5% below their peak seasonal high due to decreased demand. Total listings are nearly 40% higher than at the start of the year. The National Association of Realtors says there was a 4.9-month supply of unsold homes in August, highest level in more than a decade. A year ago, many sellers priced homes optimistically, then had to offer reductions when their properties lingered on the market. The South is seeing the most supply come onto the market, giving buyers the upper hand. The Northeast, on the other hand, is still tight on inventory, giving home sellers the upper hand. 8 minutes now in front of the hour on This Morning. Once again, here's Nicole Murray.
0: And now, the three big things you need to know. Number one.
2: British police say they have arrested five men on suspicion of explosives and terrorism offenses near an airbase that is used by the U.S. to strike Iran. Maggie Blythe with police in Gloucestershire County.
3: Again, can't go into details, but I can give reassurance that we believe the matter to be contained. And as a set of agencies working together across Gloucestershire, we're gathering and responding to local intelligence all the time.
2: Officials say they received a tip yesterday regarding three vans that were heading to the base.
0: Number two.
2: Remnants of a powerful nor'easter continued to hit parts of the East Coast this morning after bringing heavy rain, strong winds, and dangerous waves to the Northeast over the weekend. New Jersey Governor Mikey Sherrill.
4: There was severe dune loss in Brigantine and Atlantic City. Winds reached as high as 74 miles an hour in Surf City.
2: Hundreds of flights in the Northeast were delayed or canceled yesterday.
0: Number three.
2: A New Mexico middle school teacher is in critical condition after being shot by a juvenile on school grounds. Hobbs Police Chief James Jones.
5: Officers attempted to contact the juvenile, who began to run. After a short foot pursuit, the juvenile was taken into custody by law enforcement.
2: Police say the 13-year-old student, who has not been named, faces multiple charges. 11 people in their late teens have been shot during a birthday celebration at a Georgia park after a fight between two groups of partygoers escalated. Macon officials say two of the victims were in critical condition. No arrests have been made. Soaring diesel prices are rippling through the U.S. economy. AAA data says that the national average diesel price currently sits at $6.53 per gallon. That is up from $3.69 a year ago. And what a comeback for the Broncos on Sunday Night Football.
6: Final play of the game. Stafford fires end zone. Hufanga holds on. Intercepted. The Broncos win.
2: Mike Tirico with the call on NBC as Denver intercepts a Matthew Stafford pass as time expires to seal the 30-26 win over the LA Rams. The Broncos had been down 16-0 at halftime.
1: Nicely done.
2: Very nicely done. Love watching games like that.
1: Yeah, you do, huh? and so did you actually watch a game like that?
2: I'm just saying, they're kind of like the energy and stuff.
1: Oh, I see. You didn't watch this particular game. You just enjoy watching games like this.
2: Yes.
1: I see.
2: Yeah, thanks.
1: Thanks for clarifying, Nicole. 6 minutes in front of the hour.
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Thanks for being with us. A 98-year-old man in Iowa just received his high school diploma 80 years after having to leave school to help support his family. Paul Little attended Dallas Center High School in Grimes, a suburb of Des Moines, and was set to graduate in 1946, but he dropped out during his junior year in order to work. The local TV station says Paul went on to farm for years in nearby Guthrie County, and despite never getting the chance to finish his education, he has for years given money to help kids get jump-started in life. CBS 19 says Paul eventually moved into a nursing home in his hometown and donated $50,000 to Dallas Center High School, the place that would have been his alma mater. The school district recently decided to honor Paul and his years of generosity with a surprise visit to his nursing home, where he was awarded his high school diploma. That'll do it for this hour. For Nicole Murray and Mike Gavin, I'm Gordon Deal. Thanks for listening to This Morning, America's First News.

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4: Oil prices back on the rise. I'm Dave Anthony, Fox News, up more than 4% this morning with continued uncertainty around what happens next with Iran. President Trump rejected their latest ceasefire offer that included a demand the U.S. lift sanctions and a naval blockade. Iran's foreign minister tells NBC's Meet the Press.
5: We trust ourselves. We are ready for diplomacy. We are ready for war at the same time.
4: Abbas Arachi says the U.S. has tested them before and they are ready for war if it happens again. We mentioned oil rising. Well, the price of diesel is down 2 cents. Now it's $6.45 per gallon, according to AAA. That is 7 cents less than the recent record high. The president has blamed the Russia-Ukraine war for that price spike. And after another deadly Russian bombardment today, Ukraine counterattacked one of its strikes at another Russian oil facility. Five men are in custody in Britain facing terror charges and a plot thwarted after a farmer alerted police near Fairford Air Force Base operated by the U.S.
6: home to bombers used to strike Iran. The farmer told British media she saw a large group of hooded and masked men, and within minutes of calling it in, the nearby village was full of armed police. President Trump says U.S. and British authorities had the suspects under view for a long time.
4: Fox's Jonathan Savage in London. A powerful storm called the Nor'easter will start to move away after hitting from the Mid-Atlantic to New England, causing flooding in low-lying and coastal areas. Fox Weather's Britta Merwin is in Manasquan, New Jersey, on the shore.
7: We had power outages, wind gusts between 70 and 80 miles per hour. It's still raining. We've picked up several inches of rain here in Manasquan. We still have a flood warning just off to our west.
4: Meanwhile, Hurricane Nolo getting stronger. It's moving away from Hawaii. Nolo passed to the south of the islands without doing major damage, but Hurricane Polo is closing in on Mexico's Pacific coast, set to hit there later today. 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
4: Well, learning today, the U.S. and China are continuing to ease trade tension with an agreement to reduce tariffs on about $60 billion worth of goods between the two countries following the visit last week of Chinese leader Xi Jinping to the White House for talks with President Trump. And the Iran conflict was also on the agenda.
11: U.S. Ambassador to China David Perdue on Fox News Sunday said President Trump made his stance on Iran clear to President Xi, who in turn agreed with the U.S. on 3 points.
12: They support no nuclear weapon in Iran. That's huge.
10: Secondly, they support an open Strait of Hormuz. And third, they support forever no tolls in the region.
11: Purdue said with more issues such as AI and trade to be discussed, more talks will be held.
10: We continue the drumbeat of these conversations. This is the third top-to-top meeting we've had.
11: There is potential for a fourth, with President Xi inviting President Trump to the Asia-Pacific Economic Corporation Summit in China in November. Grinnell Scott, Fox News.
4: On Wall Street, stock futures are down pretty big before this week's trading. On Sunday Night Football, Denver beat the LA Rams 30-26. Earlier, five teams won to stay undefeated in the NFL. Buffalo, Kansas City, Las Vegas, Minnesota, San Francisco, all 3-0 now. Baseball's regular season is over, and on the last day, the Texas Rangers' loss was the Houston Astros' gain.
12: That ball drilled. Christian Walker loves hitting in Sacramento. Walker's fourth home run on this road trip.
13: Astros television on the call of the Christian Walker blast. Houston beats the A's 9-0. That means the Astros win the AL West. The Rangers heading home. As for the National League wild card race, Phillies needed a win over the Rays to clinch the final spot, and that's exactly what happened. Philly beats Tampa 7-3. They'll face the Braves starting on Tuesday.
4: That's Fox's Jay Berman. In golf, the U.S., led by Scottie Scheffler, won the President's Cup, beating international team at Medina in Illinois. I'm Dave Anthony, and this is Fox News.
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17: Well, good morning, folks. It is a Monday. Thank you so much for stopping by. Appreciate it as we get into some more sogginess coming our way, and we're going to take a look and see how it's going to affect harvest and some of those kinds of things as we get into our forecast. Thank you so much again. Here is our forecast for central Nebraska. Today, mostly cloudy. There's some areas of fog this morning, and I did have to turn on the old fog lights and the thing as I was driving along. Some places. It was pretty foggy, for sure. Yesterday, not quite as bad as yesterday morning going into church. That was just about passed by the church. I mean, it was really foggy. So be careful. There are places that it is that way again today. Highs today in the upper 60s. Southeast winds at 10 to 15 miles an hour with gusts of about 25. Chance of showers is at 20% today. For tonight in central Nebraska, mostly cloudy, chance of showers and a slight chance of thunderstorms after midnight, lows in the lower 60s, southeast winds at 10 to 15 with gusts to around 25, chance of precipitation at 30%. Let's get into Tuesday. Chance of showers, slight chance of thunderstorms in the morning, then showers and a slight chance of thunderstorms in the afternoon. Highs in the upper 60s, south winds at 10 to 15 with gusts to around 25. Chance of precipitation for tomorrow is at 90%. Tuesday night, showers and a chance of thunderstorms, lows in the lower 60s, south winds at around 10. Chance of precipitation near 100%. I'm not going to say 100% because then Bryce will get upset with me. Wednesday, showers and a slight chance of thunderstorms. Highs in the mid-60s, southeast winds at around 10 with gusts to around 20. Chance of precipitation for Wednesdays at 90%. Wednesday night, showers likely and a chance of thunderstorms. Lows in the mid-50s. Chance of precipitation for Wednesday night, 70%. Now, we're going to back off as we get closer to the weekend, but it is... It's just going to be soggy here in middle week, but drying up on the weekend as the forecast gets a lot simpler. Northwest, north central Kansas today, decreasing clouds, patchy fog this morning, breezy with highs in the mid-70s, south winds at 10 to 20. Tonight, mostly cloudy, slight chance of thunderstorms, chance of showers after midnight, and the chance of rain for tonight in northwest and north central Kansas is at 50%, so a little better there for tonight. That's your 880 Weather Watch.
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19: 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Good morning. I'm Chad Moyer. 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Row crop markets dropped double digits on Friday. Traders unimpressed by a lack of news from the U.S.-China trade meeting. When the White House announced during the session that it would release more details Monday, markets did recover. The White House announced late on Friday the U.S. and China agreed to $30 billion reciprocal trade reductions and began bilateral discussions on artificial intelligence. The tariff reduction will cover non-sensitive goods, including U.S. agriculture and medical product exports. The announcement offers little for soybean bulls. After the market digested the trade summit news, they'll return to the delayed harvest activity in the Midwest and the upcoming U.S. quarterly grain stocks report that'll come out middle of the week. Wet weather will compound the harvest delays this week in the Corn Belt. Fields already saturated. The U.S. and China trade talks last week did produce a board of trade that'll meet by the end of the year and create an agriculture working group. This week's forecast for winter wheat growing areas, Kansas, Oklahoma, and Colorado, all calling for 2 to 4 inches of moisture. Now, here in the overnight session, grains are lower this morning. December corn down 5.5. 5.22¾. March down 6 at 5.36. November soybeans are down 20.5, 12.98.5. January down 20¾, 13.11¾. October bean oil down 12. October soybean meal, 7.30 a ton lower. In the wheat pit, December Kansas City wheat down 9, 7.53. March down 8¾, 7.65¼. 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
23: Where innovation meets the farms. I'm Alex Makovico with this morning's agriculture feature on the Rural Radio Network. That is the headline for the Spur Ag Converge Conference for 2026 that will take place later in November in Grand Island. Ankit Chandra is the director and lecturer of entrepreneurship in the Department of Biological Systems Engineering at the University of Nebraska, and is spearheading the event designed for farmers and innovators.
0: One of the highlights of Spur@Converge is Farm Tech Adoption Challenge. And so that's a farm competition, and how we designed it is, you know, we go through phase one, which is, you know, startup pitching session. So we select eight companies, startup companies, who come pitch at the event, and then they sit down with farmers in the second phase on Farmers Roundtable to have real-time conversation with them. And farmers give them feedback around, you know, whether this technology is going to fit on with their farms or no. How does the economic feasibility look like in terms of ROI? What are some of the barriers to adoption? And so in this particular setup of, you know, farm evaluation and farmers roundtable, farmers have also got some of the cards that within the game. So they've got barrier cards, adoption cards, commitment cards, and they have to fill in these information. And based on that, in the third phase, we have farmers' verdicts and awards. And so what we do is, based on these commitments and evaluation and feedback, there is an external panel of judges who judge the whole environment, and based on that, they give farm prizes, prize money to farmers, so that farmers can invest back into the technologies they're working with if they make a commitment.
23: That's the Spur Ag Converge Conference coming to Grand Island in November.
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0: night to you.
1: September 28th. I know I say it all the time, but it's like, how did that happen? How did we get here? I was thinking that the other day. I was thinking it yesterday while I was mowing. How much longer do I need to do this? And I'm like, wait, October is this week. I always love the beginning of the year when I get to mow. And we talk about how it's therapy and I love to go mow. And I get to this time of year and it's like, I hate mowing. I'm over it. We are fickle people. All right, so what are we looking at today? What are the things that make today special? Let's see. September 28th is National Drink a Beer Day. They do discourage that while you are on the air, however. So, but if you'd like to at 6:19 in the morning, I guess, whatever. National Family Day today, just kind of a day to recognize the family and focus on that. And certainly such a big part, you know, and family is a term that doesn't necessarily just mean the folks that you are related to, but the folks that you are around. And, so today's a good day to kind of think about that. You know, who are your people? Who's your family? And kind of along that same line, National Good Neighbor Day, that's certainly something that has fallen, hasn't it? The idea of neighbor, you know, the talking to each other across the fence or hollering on your way into the house or just getting together. I just don't think that, I think that was something that was a very sort of 50s and 60s and 70s sort of thing, and we don't see it as much anymore. And certainly those of us in rural areas, our neighbors are a long ways away sometimes, so that doesn't work out so well. But it's National Neighbor Day today, so, you know, won't you be my neighbor? National Strawberry Cream Pie Day, that could make you very popular in the neighborhood, I think. I don't know that I've ever had strawberry cream pie. It looks wonderful. I like strawberries. I like cream. I think they would work out just fine. So I might have to invest in that. And it's National North Carolina Day. So go Tar Heels and, well, the other teams that are there, Wolfpack, Duke. So enjoy, I guess, if you are from North Carolina. I have not been there. I've heard it's absolutely beautiful, that North Carolina is a beautiful place to go. So if you haven't, maybe you know get a hold of Holiday Tours and see if you can do something there. Speaking of which, we've got New England going on now. Believe that's starting real soon. I'm sorry, I don't know exactly what day they're... I got to look that up. I'll get back to you. Hawaii is coming up January 30th. I'll be heading that direction to flying into Honolulu. And I know that there are still a few seats left. It's down to single digits, though. So if you are interested in coming with us to Hawaii on January 30th, get on that. Again, you can go to KRVN.com, and there's a banner there, a little banner, and it's got my face on it. So you can click on that and come along with us. It's crazy. I still don't feel like it's real. What is real, though, is it's 62 degrees right now here at the Lexington studios of KRVN, and very consistent, again, temperatures across the state, though we are seeing a little bit of rain start to work its way into the panhandle. Not very organized, though, just some scattered showers next couple days. Not so much today, probably, but boy, Tuesday and Wednesday, get the galoshes out.

0: for sure. Anyway, it is September 28th. Thanks so much.
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5: Major League Baseball's regular season ended Sunday with a Philadelphia victory over Tampa Bay 7-3. The Phillies survived to get to the wild card series. They have the first game Tuesday at Atlanta. Houston wins the AL West as a division champ. It'll host the White Sox starting Tuesday. Houston won its finale 9-0 at the A's. The Mariners fired manager Dan Wilson. The U.S. golfers came back to beat the Internationals at the President's Cup in Chicago 17-13. Kyle Larson took the NASCAR race at Kansas. In the opener of the WNBA playoffs, New York won at Minnesota. Victories for Golden State, Las Vegas, and Atlanta. In the Sunday night NFL game, Denver was down 16-0 at the half and still beat the Rams 30-26 on a touchdown with under a minute to go. Baltimore won on a 56-yard field goal on the final play in Rio, beating Dallas 34-31. And victories for 3-0 teams, San Francisco, Minnesota, and Las Vegas.
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11: Global stocks are lower. Crude oil prices are elevated. Brent crude, the global oil price, up to $108 a barrel. West Texas Intermediate, U.S. oil at $96. Even though President Trump says talks with Iran will continue this week. Also, yields on U.S. treasuries are higher this morning. The U.S. and China have agreed to a $30 billion reciprocal tariff reduction and will have discussions on artificial intelligence. China and the U.S. already agreed to extend a bilateral trade truce until mid-January. Nissan says it will launch a hybrid version of its Rogue SUV in the U.S. in November. Nissan also plans to bring the compact Kicks hybrid to the U.S. and Canada as soon as possible. That's your Fox Business Report. I'm Jenny Coselda. Invested in you.
12: She's built a career taking on the toughest cases. 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Courts, cameras, consequences. This is Crime and Justice with Donna Rotuno. 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
11: For KRVN News, I'm Bob Brogan. Patchy fog will continue into the morning. Meanwhile, Monday is expected to be pleasant and dry. Rain and thunderstorms return late Monday night into Tuesday. A reported shooting in Broken Bow is determined to be a false call and a possible swatting incident under active investigation. Law enforcement received a serious report regarding a shooting at a residence in Broken Bow. Officers treated the call with urgency, responding to the location as a potentially real and violent emergency. Upon arrival and subsequent investigation, officers confirmed the home was unoccupied, no shooting had taken place, and there was no danger to the community. The Broken Bow Police Department led the response with assistance from the Custer County Sheriff's Office. The Broken Bow Ambulance Service and Broken Bow Volunteer Fire Department also assisted at the scene. Central Nebraska Public Power and Irrigation District has selected Timothy Cherveny as its next general manager. The Board of Directors voted unanimously during a special meeting Friday to hire Cherveny, who currently serves as Princeton Road Station Manager for Nebraska Public Power District. He will succeed Devin Brundage, who has led Central since 2019 and plans to retire at the end of December. Cherveny became just the 10th general manager in the district's history since its formation in 1935. Nebraska farmers and ranchers will get a break on diesel costs for the next 90 days under an executive order from Governor Jim Pillen. Pillen says the order allows agricultural haulers to use unpaid diesel or red diesel instead of higher-taxed fuel. He tells the Rural Radio Network that includes trucks hauling grain, distillers, livestock, and feed.
12: And that means if you're hauling corn into town or soybeans, if you're hauling distillers away, if you're hauling feed to livestock, if you're hauling livestock to market, all of those can be able to be utilized and be able to get a diesel tax break for the next 90 days.
11: Cullen says the move comes as farmers head into harvest and diesel prices remain high. He says every savings matters to farmers and ranchers. The Nebraska State Fire Marshal's office in Grand Island has received more than $83,000 in federal funding through FEMA's Assistance to Firefighters grant program. The award is part of a larger FEMA investment aimed at strengthening emergency response capabilities and supporting firefighters and first responders across the region. According to FEMA, the funding can be used for needs such as personal protective equipment, emergency response vehicles, and health and wellness initiatives designed to better prepare responders for disasters and emergencies. For KRVN News, I'm Bob Brogan.
13: Hi, I'm Ryan Blaney, a third-generation race car driver, and we dedicate a lot of our time to going as fast as possible. 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
14: News. I'm Paul Stevens. A terror alert has been issued at a British military base used by the U.S. in the current conflict with Iran.
15: Five men are suspected of explosive and terrorism offenses after a major incident in southwest England. Police were alerted by a farmer who saw three suspicious vans near RAF Fairford, a UK-owned airbase operated by the United States.
14: Fox's Jonathan Savage in London. That nor'easter hitting the mid-Atlantic, metro New York, and parts of New England finally starting to weaken a bit.
16: But major damage has already been done. The powerful storm delivering significant flooding, strong winds, heavy rain, and massive waves across the coast. At least one person has been killed. Four others are hurt. Some of the hardest hit places were in New Jersey and Massachusetts.
14: And that's Fox's Christina Coleman. 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
1: 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Time for us to take a look at our 880 Weather Watch. Good morning to you. It is 62 degrees here at the Lexington studios of KRVN, 63 in O'Neill, 64 in Neely, 64 in South Sioux. Omaha's in at 64, 64 in the capital city, 63 in Grand Island, 63 in Kearney, 62 in Scottsbluff. Look at that consistency. 65 in Ogallala. And 59 in Nebraska's hot spot, McCook, which isn't actually the coolest spot right now. Well, we're waking up to another morning of low clouds and areas of fog across central Nebraska and north central Kansas. While some pockets of dense fog are possible, forecasters expect to be less widespread than what we saw before. Certainly yesterday. Low clouds may hang around through much of the day. although recent afternoons have seen more clearing than computer models predicted. Because of that, temperatures could end up a little warmer than forecast, with highs generally reaching the upper 60s and lower 70s. Our attention then turns to a much wetter pattern developing earlier this week. Rain chances begin to increase Monday night across western and northern Nebraska, then spread east and south through Tuesday. Areas around the north, around and north of the Tri-Cities look most likely to see rain first, while southeastern locations may stay dry until later Tuesday. The bigger story arrives on Wednesday and Thursday as a large storm system combines with tropical moisture from the remnants of Hurricane Polo. That was off the coast of Mexico on the Baja side, and then it's moved into the Gulf of Mexico and worked its way north. Some of these rain bands may become slow-moving or even stall, leading to significant rainfall totals in localized areas. Atmospheric moisture levels are expected to be exceptionally high for late September, and with soils already damp from recent rains, the risk of flooding is going to increase. The Weather Prediction Center has placed the area in a slight risk for excessive rainfall, with the greatest flood concern generally north, near, and south of the Nebraska-Kansas border. So, it could be. It certainly looks like it's going to be a gully washer coming up here over the next couple days. Stay tuned for forecast updates as rainfall amounts and locations become a little bit clearer over the next couple days. I'm Scott Foster. That's your latest from 880 KRVN.
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25: Morning, it's Mike Bader, Tri-State Livestock in Cook, Nebraska. This is Kim Simons' first show coming up Monday, September the 28th. 10 o'clock start on the Wake House, 1 o'clock on the calves and yearlings. Calf and yearling division is scheduling away from 400 to 650 pounds coming from the following consigners. Here are 370 black steers and heifers. Heifers will be replacement quality coming from Kurt and Deb Coe. There are 280 blacks come from Joe Lutz, Tony Lutz, and Chris Westfall. There are 275 black and black white page coming from Vernon Wilson and Haynes Farms. 180 black and black white page coming from Reese and Miles West. 180 blacks coming from Hudson Peterson. 140 black and black whiteface coming from Deer Creek Ranch. Here are 100 blacks coming from HTC Bobbemeyer. Here are 62 blacks that come from Gene Goodenberger. Here are 40 blacks coming from Dave Miller. Here are 35 black and black whiteface coming from Lashley Cattle. 15 black and black whiteface come from Justin and Cindy Bonzoff. Here are 15 semi-Angus coming from Brian Emanuel. Here are 10 black and black whiteface coming from Josh and Patty Neal. If you have any questions, any consignments, your livestock to market, give us a call to Barn at 308-345-1493. We hope to see you at the auction, and we thank you.
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4: 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Well, for the first time since 2016, Nebraska is off to a 4-0 start with their 31-13 win at Michigan State, but you're not going to hear head coach Matt Rhule get too philosophical about the win in East Lansing.
5: Fired up for the guys, but you know, just like I didn't panic when everyone was saying, hey, I think you know you guys are not going to be very good this year, I'm not going to start saying, hey, we're going to be good this year. We just for 31-13 today, and we'll try to be plus one tomorrow. And so I don't know if that's boring, I know, but I've learned to be a little bit more boring.
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6: 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You know, our DC said something like make the quarterback see ghosts. 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
4: Now the Huskers are back home with Maryland coming into town from a blowout loss to UCLA. Huskers are early 12.5-point favorites, reporting with the Nebraska football team here in East Lansing over the weekend. I'm Sean Callahan of HuskerOnline.com.
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0: It is time for this week's Fridays in the Field, brought to you by FNBO, the Great Big Small Bank. Today, we are in Custer County on the northern part of the county talking with agronomist Monty Hermsmeyer with Hermsmeyer Agronomy. So Monty, let's get a full kind of picture so far where we're at in the growing season. It's close to harvest now in Custer County. What are you seeing in the fields for soybeans?
1: So right now, we're seeing a lot of late season weeds show up that now that the beans are dropping off some of their leaves, those are starting to show up. And also you're seeing a lot of difference in short season beans versus a longer season beans. We're really close to harvest on some of our shorter season beans. And also areas of the field that were moisture stressed, as you can see out here, some of the hills lack some moisture later in the season, which is making them turn a little bit faster.
0: So talking more specifically with the field that we have behind us, this is one of the ones that you're working with as an agronomist. What were some unique factors coming into play with this year's growing season leading into harvest?
1: So on this particular field, we did drill some rye out in here through some of the lower ground that we had some drainage issue with and also some weed issues with. And so we used rye to try and help mitigate our weed pressures. And it did work fairly well and helped the beans get a better start, drying that soil out a little more early where we had so much extra moisture normally in the springtime.
0: And where are we at on the timeline then, roughly? I know there's been a lot of moisture lately, but when do you think this field would be harvested?
1: This field, it will probably be another 10 days roughly. Mainly because of these cooler temps. As you can see today, cooler temps, cloudy, foggy, not encouraging the maturity of the beans.
0: And turning towards one of the other fields that we're going to visit, also here in the northern part of Custer County, what are some things that you're seeing in those fields?
1: One of the other fields we will be looking at, we had different seed treatments, and that related to sudden death syndrome, which we did actively see in fields this year, more so because of some of the early moisture that we had brought on those diseases. And so we have a separate seed treatment that we can put on the soybeans, and it really did show up this year in one of the other fields.
0: What were some of those other disease or pest pressure that you saw this year?
1: Sudden death was a big one. Also some white mold. White mold wasn't as prevalent. We do have more growers wanting to use fungicides to try and slow down the progression of white mold, as well as picking soybean varieties on those fields that predominantly have white mold pressures. So we're taking the risk down a little bit just for hybrids that we're using, and then also applying fungicides on those to help get rid of that. But more or less, the fungicides that we're putting on seed treatment wise are really slowing the progression down of Phytophthora and Pythium in the soybeans. But we had a lot more growers that actually put fungicides on this year. And you can see fields that did not get fungicide versus got fungicide. And also fields that fungicide would have been put on too early and or too late. Fields that was put too late, those fields, I mean, you can see driving by fields which ones the diseases came roaring back. And ones that were put on too early, most growers ended up with a second pass of fungicide. And some even a third pass, depending on how early they went. So it really showed up in the corn. Last year kind of was a telltale of what we might start seeing in the future. Last year, a lot of guys kind of wanted to see what the disease pressure would actually do. And so a lot of fungicides did not get applied because it's not cheap to do. And so saw a pretty big yield decrease last year. And it was enough to more than cover the cost of the treatment. So a lot more acres actually got sprayed this year than have in a long time because tar spot and southern rust are bad. They're really bad. So yeah, it's definitely, I think the fungicides are here to stay. We're just going to have to put them on.
0: What advice are you giving producers right now towards the end of the growing season leading into harvest?
1: With the diseases that we had come in later, the fungicides are wearing off and it is tar spot is starting to explode, if you will, and we're seeing stock rots come from that. And so we're doing stock testing, going out in fields and using the push test to see what fields we're going to need to harvest early, because there's going to be quite a bit that if we get a heavy wind, we could see some leaning corn and some stocks breaking.
0: Well, thank you so much for joining us for this week's Fridays in the Field, brought to you by FNBO, the Great Big Small Bank. Again, we are joined with Monty Hermsmeyer of Hermsmeyer Agronomy here in Custer County.
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3: Major League Baseball's regular season ended Sunday with a Philadelphia victory over Tampa Bay 7-3. The Phillies survived to get to the wild card series. They have the first game Tuesday at Atlanta. Houston wins the AL West as a division champ. It'll host the White Sox starting Tuesday. Houston won its finale 9-0 at the A's. The Mariners fired manager Dan Wilson. The U.S. golfers came back to beat the Internationals at the President's Cup in Chicago 17-13. Kyle Larson took the NASCAR race at Kansas. In the opener of the WNBA playoffs, New York won at Minnesota. Victories for Golden State, Las Vegas, and Atlanta. In the Sunday night NFL game, Denver was down 16-0 at the half and still beat the Rams 30-26 on a touchdown with under a minute to go. Baltimore won on a 56-yard field goal on the final play in Rio, beating Dallas 34-31. And victories for 3-0 teams, San Francisco, Minnesota, and Las Vegas.
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5: Good morning. It is 6:53. Let's go ahead and take a look at our verse of the day here today. Today comes from 1 Corinthians, Paul's letter to the church in Corinth. We are in the second chapter, verse 14. The man without the Spirit does not accept the things that come from the Spirit of God, for they are foolishness to him, and he cannot understand them, because they are spiritually discerned. Let somebody tell me once. You know, I think we spend we don't spend enough time talking about the Holy Spirit. We talk about God, the Father. We talk about the Son, but we don't spend as much time as on the Holy Spirit. It gets a little bit left out. Paul's focusing here on it, contrasting the natural person with a person guided by that Spirit. Natural person relies only on human reasoning and worldly wisdom, so the truths of God can seem unreasonable, even foolish. Spiritual truths are not fully understood through intellect alone, but through the illumination of the Holy Spirit. Verse does not diminish the value of intelligence or study. Rather, it teaches that a relationship with God and the work of the Spirit are necessary to grasp the sort of the deeper realities of the gospel. Spiritual understanding comes through faith, humility, and God's revelation. Sometimes we talk about an intellectual understanding of Christianity, Bible and verse, being able to quote that stuff, knowing where everything is. But we often see that that person that has that is not led by the Holy Spirit. And so the boat is being missed. When reading scripture or seeking God's will, believers should pray for the Holy Spirit's guidance, recognizing that true spiritual insight is a gift from God, not merely the product of human efforts. Today's scripture lesson. Focus on the families next.
6: Politicians talk. Republican Tim Anderson delivers. 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Now, Tim is running for the legislature to solve the property tax crisis, grow rural Nebraska, and fight for our conservative values. Republican Tim Anderson, a leader who will fight for us because he's one of us. Husband, father, farmer.
7: Hi, this is Tim Anderson, and I'd be honored to have your vote on November 3rd.
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10: Media's turned parenting into something of a public performance. Many moms and dads are raising their children like a Pinterest page brought to life. And these days, baby announcements and birthday parties reach near Broadway-level productions. I think it's great how creative parents can be. Parenting is supposed to be fun. So go for it, mom and dad. Just keep one thing in mind while you're creating all those wild, amazing memories for your children. Be careful not to lose sight of the beauty to be found in simple, everyday moments. Someday your children will value the time you spent reading them a book or lying with them in a hammock, just as much as those over-the-top birthday parties. I like one mom's idea for reminding herself to be intentional about spending time with her children. She placed a jar on her dresser filled with pennies, 936 pennies to be exact. That's one penny for every week in her child's life, from birth to age 18. Every week she removed one penny, and over the months and years, as she watched the number of pennies decrease, it reminded her to number her days with her children and to make the most of her time with them. 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Just don't forget to find the beauty in simple, everyday moments. 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I'm Jim Daly.
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13: For KRVN News, I'm Bob Brogan. Two Nebraska women are taking their fight over home births to a federal appeals court after a judge declined to block the state's ban on certified nurse midwives attending home births. Expectant mothers Emily Tverdi and Amanda Musilek filed a notice of appeal to the U.S. Court of Appeals for the Eighth Circuit after a federal court ruled Nebraska's restriction can remain in place while their lawsuit continues. The women argue their religious beliefs lead them to choose home births assisted by certified nurse midwives and are seeking the right to have those licensed medical professionals present during delivery. The lawsuit filed in June challenges a Nebraska law that prohibits certified nurse midwives from attending home births. According to the court's ruling, the ban substantially burdens the women's religious exercise under Nebraska's First Freedom Act. However, the judge determined the state had shown a compelling interest in enforcing the restriction and that the ban is the least restrictive way to achieve that interest. The court also ruled the law survives a separate challenge under the First Amendment. Attorney Joshua Polk, a Pacific Legal Foundation, which represents the women, said the plaintiffs will ask the Eighth Circuit to halt enforcement of the ban while the appeal moves forward. Polk argued Nebraska allows unassisted home births and permits some medical professionals to attend home births while barring certified nurse midwives from doing so. If successful, the appeal would allow Tverdy and Muselek to give birth at home with a certified nurse midwife while continuing their broader legal challenge. For KRVN News, I'm Bob Brogan.
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15: They are all British nationals. I'm Dave Anthony, Fox News. We're just learning that from UK counter-terror police today after five men were taken into custody in a thwarted plot near Fairford Air Force Base operated by the U.S.
16: Gloucestershire police say they received a call for three suspicious vehicles traveling towards the base. Armed officers responded before they reached it and arrested five men on suspicion of committing offenses under the Explosives Act.
15: That's Fox's Stephanie Bennett in London. President Trump called the arrest fantastic.
17: We had them under investigation. They were looking to do big damage to our fort.
15: From there, American fighter jets have flown missions in the Iran conflict. Now, the president has rejected Iran's latest ceasefire offer that U.S. Ambassador to the U.N. Mike Waltz tells NBC's Meet the Press had strings attached the U.S. could not agree to.
18: With this offer came a request to have access to billions in frozen funds, came a request for the lifting of sanctions.
15: Now, Iran says in reaction it's ready for either war to resume or more diplomacy. And Iran's supreme leader put out a statement a short time ago that enemy forces do not dare enter the Gulf and the Arabian Sea would be cleared of enemies. And oil prices, they're rising back up this morning more than 3%. Days after releasing a new song, Taylor Swift made history at the MTV Video Music Awards, winning her 33rd career trophy. Fox's Chandley Painter has more.
19: The pop star received the first ever inaugural artist director honors and won the top prize of the night, which was Video of the Year for The Fate of Ophelia. She dedicated that award to the late country legend Dolly Parton and called her the ultimate showgirl.
20: Everything that happened in her life or her career, she channeled back into love and gratitude and appreciation for her fans.
15: That was on MTV and CBS. Madonna also won seven awards, including Artist of the Year. America's listening to Fox News.
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15: Russia has hit Ukraine with another bombardment in several cities, killing at least 6 civilians, wounding more than 50 others as Ukraine counterattacks, hitting Russian oil and other facilities. And the Ukrainian military claims it's recaptured more area that Russia had taken over in their war. Ukraine also is dealing with controversy.
24: Last week, Ukrainian President Volodymyr Zelensky told the UN General Assembly his country had passed 2 North Korean prisoners of war to South Korea. Today, South Korea is demanding an apology and accusing Ukraine of undermining trust by denying the nations had a non-disclosure agreement. The soldiers were captured early last year inside Russia, where they'd been helping Moscow push back a Ukrainian incursion. A South Korean spokesman says they'd agreed secrecy over the transfer because Seoul was concerned about the safety of North Korean soldiers and their relatives. Jonathan Savage, Fox News.
15: SpaceX is getting ready to launch in Texas in a few minutes its biggest test flight of the new Starship, sending it to orbit for the first time, though several prior Starship tests ended in explosions.
0: Starship's expected to complete 6 laps around the Earth while deploying 26 next-generation Starlink satellites into low orbit along the way. So then, after nearly 10 hours in space, Starship will try and guide itself safely back home. So what SpaceX learns also from these test flights could also help pave the way for what comes next year. NASA has this multi-billion dollar contract with SpaceX to develop a version of Starship that could land astronauts on the moon.
15: That's Fox's Sarah Allegre. On Wall Street, stock futures are falling before this week's trading. In the NFL, Denver beat the LA Rams on a last-minute touchdown last night, 30-26, after Buffalo, Kansas City, Las Vegas, Minnesota, and San Francisco all won to stay undefeated at 3-0. And on the last day of baseball's regular season, Houston and Philadelphia won to clinch the last two playoff spots. The postseason starts tomorrow. I'm Dave Anthony. This is Fox News.
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5: It is 7:08. We are at 62 degrees. Good morning. Well, it's going to be a wet midweek, it looks like, here, guys. And that fog that we saw yesterday, that was at times very thick in the morning. We'll see a little bit of that again this morning as we have some areas of fog. We don't have the dense fog, though, that we had yesterday. Highs in the upper 60s, southeast winds at 10 to 15 miles an hour with gusts to around 25. Chance of showers at 20%. Tonight, mostly cloudy. Chance of showers and a slight chance of thunderstorms after midnight. Lows in the lower 60s. Southeast winds at 10 to 15 with gusts to around 25. Chance of precipitation is at 30%. For Tuesday, chance of showers, slight chance of thunderstorms in the morning, then showers and a slight chance of thunderstorms in the afternoon. Highs in the upper 60s, south winds at 10 to 15 with gusts to around 25. Chance of precipitation for Tuesday is 90%. For Tuesday night, showers and a chance of thunderstorms, lows in the lower 60s, south winds around 10, chance of precipitation near 100%. Wednesday, showers and a slight chance of thunderstorms, highs in the mid-60s, southeast winds at around 10 with gusts to around 20, chance of precipitation is at 90%. Wednesday night, showers likely, chance of thunderstorms, lows in the mid-50s, chance of precipitation is at 70%. For Thursday, partly cloudy, 50% chance of showers, highs in the upper 50s.
23: Exemptions from the governor's office. I'm Alex Makavica with today's agriculture news on the Rural Radio Network. Good morning. Nebraska farmers and ranchers will get a 90-day break on diesel costs under an executive order from Governor Pillen late last week. But following that announcement, many questions were being asked. Steve White spoke with the governor directly for some clarification.
6: The order allows highway-registered vehicles involved in agriculture to hold, sell, and use untaxed dyed diesel during the 90-day period. We spoke to the governor on the phone. He said the goal is to put more money back in the producers' pockets at a time when they're moving crops, livestock, and feed.
7: That means if you're hauling corn into town or soybeans, if you're hauling distillers away, if you're hauling feed to livestock, if you're hauling livestock to market, all of those can be able to be utilized and be able to get a diesel tax break.
6: Billen says the savings are about 31 cents a gallon on Nebraska's diesel tax. The order also provides for refunds of diesel taxes paid while transporting Nebraska's seasonal products and livestock on state roads.
23: Thanks, Steve. More than 167,000 pounds of raw pork, beef, and goat products are being recalled across the nation after the USDA says the meat was produced without federal inspection and shipped with falsified inspection labels. The products came from Star Meat Delivery in North Carolina. They were distributed to retail stores and restaurants across the country. The USDA says the products could pose a health risk because meat produced without an inspection may contain harmful bacteria, allergens, and other contaminants. No injuries or illnesses, however, have been reported. From the Nebraska Soybean Board Studios, I'm Alex Makovica here on the Rural Radio Network.
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23: Nebraska pork producers are using food to promote pork and help feed children in the state. The Nebraska Pork Producers Association recently held its Taste of Elegance in Omaha. It brought together 12 chefs for a pork competition and reception. Jane Stone is the director of domestic marketing and says the event also supports Completely Kids in its weekend backpack program, which provides more than 1,300 backpacks each weekend for food insecure children, especially in the Omaha area.
10: And I think we're, you know, the event this year probably raised, we haven't gotten the final numbers yet, but maybe about $250,000. And so cumulatively, we're getting really close to about the $4 million mark that through this collaboration we've raised for food insecure children in Omaha, which certainly fulfills our We Care goals.
23: The competition was won by Chef Dijon Ross. He's the executive chef at the Champions Run.
10: It was a braised pork bao bun, but the bao buns were homemade and fresh, and it was just absolutely full of flavor. The second place winner is a perennial favorite of this event, Chef Oscar Hernandez from Corner Kitchen. If you've never been to his place in Omaha, be sure and check it out. But he won second place with pork Mexican adobo.
23: The Taste of Elegance event put on by the Nebraska Pork Producers Association has been held in partnership with Completely Kids for 15 years. And there's new research that could help cattle producers use antibiotics more selectively while improving animal health and reducing costs. A K-State-led study found treating entire groups of cattle with preventative antibiotics didn't provide enough health benefit to justify the cost in 70% of the groups that were studied. Researchers developed models to help identify which cattle are most likely to benefit from treatment.
25: Bye.
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5: Seven 17 and 62 degrees here on a Monday morning. Scott in here with Jason as we get ready to talk a little bit of sports and some high drama last night in the NFL as the Broncos and the Rams, all of a sudden, who everybody said was going to go undefeated, look kind of vulnerable.
14: Full disclosure.
5: Okay.
14: I was upset at halftime after the performance of the Broncos.
5: Uh-oh.
14: Couldn't move the ball at all. They were lucky to be down 13-0. I was like, I've seen enough. Sean Payton needs to take over play calling again. Come on. And then I wake up this morning. So I went to bed.
5: Oh, so you did? Okay.
14: I wake up this morning, open my phone, expecting it to be like 28.

0: It's 26. There you have it. Kansas City, they don't wait around. They take care of business early. They beat Miami on the road 24-10. Buffalo, Cleveland, Detroit, and Indianapolis all won. And Jacksonville hammered New England 35-6. The Giants and Pittsburgh won. And a great game we had here on 880 KRVN. Washington upset Seattle 33-31. Minnesota, they held back Tampa Bay 23-16. And San Francisco beat Arizona. Baltimore with a last-second field goal down in Brazil to beat Dallas 34-31. And Vegas, they're playing well, 35-27 over New Orleans. Well, former North Platte star Vince Genitone scored two touchdowns to help the Huskers to a 31-13 win at East Lansing over Michigan State on Saturday. He says he did not go into the game thinking that his number would be called.
1: I was on scout team all week this week, right? And so I'm going against black defense, trying to help them prepare. And, so I haven't ran that play, but I'm in the meeting rooms every day with the running backs. Coach EJ's talking to us about what we're doing. And so, everybody in the room knows how to run those plays. So it's just, I hear the play call, and I just do what I'm supposed to do.
0: What a day for him and his family. Talk about being ready for an opportunity. With the victory, Nebraska's 4-0 in the season, 1-0 in Big Ten action. They will host struggling Maryland, who's a hot mess right now. This Saturday at 3, we'll have the game here on 880 KRVN. UNK struggled at home on Saturday, losing to Washburn 42-7. They're 0-4 on the year. They'll host winless Pittsburgh State this Saturday for homecoming at 2. And K-State lost on the road to Cincinnati late Saturday night, 31-26. Top-ranked Nebraska volleyball finished up a 9-match homestand with an easy win over Ohio State on Saturday night. And the beat rolls on for the UNK volleyball squad. They have now won 45 straight sets as they swept a very good Pittsburgh State squad on Saturday night. Lopers 15-1 on the year, and they will be back at home on Wednesday night as they'll take on Arkansas Fort Smith. We'll have that one for you on the river in 106.9 in Kearney. And it should be a great day for cross country in Kearney at the Kearney Country Club. The annual UNK High School meet is set. All starts at noon with the running for the Class D girls. Final races of the day in classes A and B. Those start at 2:30. Look for a lot of school buses on the west side of Kearney today.
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0: 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Dustin's here. 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
0: /722, 62 degrees here at the Lexington studios at KRVN. Good morning. Thank you so much. Appreciate you being here. I'm seeing a little bit of fog this morning, and if on your commute, you're going to run into some of that probably. So take your time, turn your fog lights on. Low clouds and areas of fog are going to greet us this morning. Even as the fog lifts, plenty of cloud cover is expected to stick around through much of the day. That'll keep temperatures on the cool side, with most locations staying

0: in the 70s, despite a steady southeast breeze bringing warmer air into the region. Rain chances are now expected to hold off a little longer than previously thought. The latest forecast trends have pushed the arrival of widespread precipitation back from Monday night into Tuesday, as new high-resolution models continue to show a slower-moving system. The main weather story remains the potential for prolonged period of wet weather from Tuesday through Thursday. Tropical moisture associated with remnants of Hurricane Polo will draw northward into the plains, combining with a developing system to create ideal conditions for widespread rainfall. Rain is expected to spread into the region Tuesday, with multiple rounds of showers continuing through Thursday night. The highest confidence for the heaviest rainfall currently appears to be Wednesday and Wednesday night as the storm system tracks through southern Kansas. Current projections indicate many areas could receive between 2 and 4 inches of rain, and some locally heavy amounts possible. The greatest totals are expected across northern Kansas and southeastern portions of south central Nebraska, although shifts in the storm track could change where the heaviest rain ultimately falls. Because of unusually high moisture levels and several days of rainfall, the Weather Prediction Center has placed the entire area under a slight risk of excessive rainfall and localized flooding Tuesday and Wednesday. Temperatures will trend cooler through the week. Highs will generally range from the upper 50s to near 70 degrees, with overnight lows dipping into the 40s and lower 50s by the late week. Soggy and cool over the next few days. But then as we get to the weekend, right now it looks like things are going to clear up and going to be a pretty simple forecast. So we'll see how that all shakes out. But right now, have those galoshes close, because you'll probably need them. Right now, we're at 62 degrees here at the Lexington studios of KRVN under overcast skies. Relative humidity, 99%. Winds out of the south-southeast at 6. That's your 8:80 Weather Watch.
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3: I'm Charles Payne, and this is the Fox Business Report.
4: NVIDIA has released software it says can prevent artificial intelligence agents from going rogue. The software, called the NVIDIA Agent Safety Platform, can quarantine AI agents that attempt to move outside their boundaries in milliseconds. The platform helps developers to test, deploy, and secure AI agents. Crude oil prices are higher this morning, though President Trump says talks with Iran will continue this week. Brent crude, the global oil price, is up to $108 a barrel. West Texas Intermediate U.S. oil at $96. Yields on U.S. treasuries are higher this morning. In addition to the trade truce between the U.S. and China extended until mid-January, the countries have also agreed to a $30 billion reciprocal tariff reduction. That's your Fox Business Report. I'm Jenny Coselda. Invested in you.
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0: 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It's your 8:80 Weather Watch. Coming up in about 8 minutes. It's raining, by the way, in case you want to know what a little sneak peek on the Weather Watch. 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
20: For KRVN News, I'm Bob Brogan. Patchy fog into this morning, making way for pleasant and dry conditions later, but rain and thunderstorms return late Monday evening into Tuesday. A reported shooting in Broken Bow was determined to be a false call in a possible swatting incident under active investigation. Law enforcement received a serious report regarding a shooting at a residence in Broken Bow. Officers treated the call with urgency, responding to the location as a potentially real and violent emergency. Upon arrival and subsequent investigation, officers confirmed the home was unoccupied, no shooting had taken place, and there was no danger to the community. The Broken Bow Police Department led the response with assistance from the Custer County Sheriff's Office. The Broken Bow Ambulance Service and Broken Bow Volunteer Fire Department also assisted at the scene. Czech Republic President Petr Pavel wrapped up a busy day in Nebraska last week with a Thursday evening reception hosted by Governor Jim Pillon at the state capitol. Earlier in the day, Pavel visited Nebraska National Guard Joint Force Headquarters in Lincoln, where he met with military leaders and troops to celebrate the Guard's 33-year partnership with the Czech Armed Forces. National Guard officials say it marked the first time the organization has hosted a sitting head of state. Nebraska Adjutant General Craig Strong called the visit a monumental event, highlighting more than three decades of military cooperation between Nebraska and the Czech Republic. A Farnham man is facing multiple felony charges after an early morning incident involving firearms at a Gothenburg hotel. According to a probable cause affidavit filed by Gothenburg Police Department, officers were dispatched to the hotel shortly after 2 a.m. Friday after a caller reported that a man in a white GMC Sierra pickup had pointed a shotgun at several individuals outside the hotel. Police say the suspect, identified as 38-year-old Alberto Delgado of Farnham, left the hotel parking lot as Gothenburg Police and Dawson County Sheriff's Office deputies arrived. Authorities activated emergency lights and attempted a traffic stop, but investigators allege Delgado failed to yield and drove away before eventually stopping at Blake Fast Fuel, where officers conducted a felony traffic stop and took him into custody without further incident. Witnesses told officers they had encountered Delgado earlier in the evening at a Gothenburg bar and later saw him return to the hotel. According to statements included in court documents, Delgado allegedly yelled at the group and pointed a camouflage-colored shotgun from the passenger side window of his pickup. One witness told police he ran into the hotel for safety, while two others reportedly hid behind a support column near the entrance. A search of the pickup reportedly uncovered four firearms, including a loaded Mossberg 12-gauge shotgun matching the witness's description. Officers also located a handgun, an AR-style 22 caliber rifle, and an additional shotgun. Delgado was arrested on suspicion of terroristic threats, use of a deadly weapon to commit a felony, fleeing in a motor vehicle to avoid arrest, and transporting a loaded shotgun. For KRVN News, I'm Bob Brogan.
8: News, I'm CJ Papa. The U.S. and China releasing a list of products that will receive a cut in tariffs. It's worth around $30 billion. This is linked to last week's summit between the superpowers in D.C. President Trump bullish on artificial intelligence despite the potential dangers.
9: You don't give up a $1 trillion or more, $2 or $3 or $4 trillion industry because you think something like that.
8: The president, Neil Inouye, Fox's Mark Meredith in Washington.
11: Earlier this morning, the CEO of NVIDIA announced a new AI safety partnership involving multiple different companies like Oracle, Citi, as well as Accenture. And AI will remain in the focus tomorrow when the president has the speaker here and AI leaders talking all about this ever-growing tech.
8: Brent crude futures gain over 4%, reaching its highest level since September 15th due to the stalled U.S.-Iran peace efforts. 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
12: Politicians talk. Republican Tim Anderson delivers. 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Republican Tim Anderson, a leader who will fight for us because he's one of us. 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
13: Hi, this is Tim Anderson, and I'd be honored to have your vote on November 3rd.
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0: It is 7:37. Time for us to take a look at our 880 weather watch. As I look out my the KRVN AccuWeather window, which is a very small window, and it's behind a bunch of monitors. Looked up there to see that it was cloudy and stuff like that, and there's a big old praying mantis right at the top of it. And I gotta be honest, it was a little creepy. All right, a little unsettling as I checked it out. Not that you care, but I'm just saying Yikes. Did not expect that. All right. So let's see what we got here. Let's take a look at the forecast here for the state of Nebraska today. Western Nebraska, mostly cloudy. Chance of showers in the afternoon. Highs in the lower 70s. South winds at 15 to 20, diminishing to 5 to 10 in the afternoon. Chance of rain is at 30% in western Nebraska. For central Nebraska, mostly cloudy, areas of fog in the morning, then a slight chance of showers in the afternoon, highs in the upper 60s, southeast winds at 10 to 15. Eastern Nebraska, mostly cloudy this morning, then becoming partly sunny, highs in the lower 70s, southeast winds at 5 to 10 miles an hour. Coming up here on our 740 feature, Paul talks a little bit about some harvest safety. It's coming up next. 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
24: As harvest season ramps up, farm fields and rural roads are becoming busier than ever. Joining us for things to keep in mind during this harvest season is Trauma Outreach Coordinator Tracy Detlefs-Rennemaker of CHI Health, Good Samaritan Hospital of Kearney. Tracy, last week was Farm Safety Week with a theme of safety today, success for tomorrow. We know that agriculture continues to rank among the most hazardous industries. With harvest beginning, Tracy, what can you share about farm and harvest safety?
25: Well, Paul, good weather and daylight hours seem to be at a premium when we're trying to harvest. Planned maintenance and equipment checks ahead of time can minimize your downtime and reduce those potential mishaps during harvest. Also, some things you want to keep in mind are make sure you educate your workers on equipment safety, and that includes any hazardous areas and materials. Make sure that your guards and shields are intact and secure before any equipment is started. Keep all tractor rollover protection structures in place and wear any seat belts that are provided. Outfit all of your tractors and combines with fire extinguishers and first aid kits. Prohibit anyone from riding on tractor fenders, hitches, attachments, or implements. Supervise those children when they're in the vicinity of any machinery, and always tell someone where you're working and check in regularly. Also, we want to make sure that farmers avoid sleep deprivation and extreme physical exhaustion. Staying alert this harvest season could prevent an accident from happening.
24: Motorists can expect to see more ag equipment on the roads during the harvest season. Tracy, what advice do you have to keep our roads safe?
25: Paul, to keep those roadways as safe as possible, farmers should make sure that they are taking the safest route possible and ensuring that they maintain enough room in the other lane for drivers to pass. Equipment operators also need to use their light systems and ensure that they're working properly, making sure that those hazard lights are on. Also, farmers should make sure that vehicles have proper reflectors that are visible and clean periodically to avoid that dust and dirt collection on them that can often block those reflectors from being seen. And just like other motor vehicle operators, farm operators should limit their cell phone usage and texting to times when they are not operating the equipment. We encourage all drivers to take steps to ensure safe roadways, and we ask that drivers slow down in rural areas and be prepared for wide, slow-moving equipment sharing the road. Motorists need to be defensive drivers just in case they're not seen by those large machine operators. Also, let's take some time to educate our young drivers that may be experiencing this for the first time so that they make good decisions around any harvest equipment.
24: Talking right now with Tracy Detlefs Rademacher, Trauma Outreach Coordinator at CHI Health Good Samaritan Hospital of Kearney, discussing the important reminders during this upcoming harvest season. Augers are very useful to handling and moving grain on the farm. Unfortunately, auger injuries are not uncommon to farmers. Tracy, what do we need to know about auger safety?
25: Injuries such as broken bones, amputations, electrocutions, and even loss of life can happen from contact with parts of augers in operation. Becoming entangled in an auger, being trapped under a collapsed or overturned portable auger, or being struck by a spinning elevation crank are just a few of the potential dangers of operating augers. It's important that we keep all safety equipment, such as shields, in place and in good working condition. If there are any missing or broken parts, it's important that we get those replaced as soon as possible. Make sure to avoid any clothing or loose strings that could get entangled in that auger, and never reach over any moving parts. Also, it's really important that we avoid trying to unplug any equipment without the power source being completely turned off. This equipment can suck one in incredibly fast.
24: Tracy, what do you have to offer for some final thoughts?
25: It would be a great idea for area EMTs and farm families to take a Stop the Bleed class to learn how to apply a tourniquet. It could potentially save a life. 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
24: Thanks, Tracy. That's Trauma Outreach Coordinator Tracy Detlefs Rademacher at CHI Health Good Samaritan Hospital of Kearney, talking about key harvest safety reminders. In case you missed something and would like to hear this interview again, you can go to podcast at krvn.com. 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
10: Nebraska picked up a big win at Michigan State on Saturday night. Sean Callahan has this recap.
14: For the first time since 2016, Nebraska is off to a 4-0 start with their 31-13 win at Michigan State. But you're not going to hear head coach Matt Rhule get too philosophical about the win in East Lansing.
16: Fired up for the guys, but you know, just like I didn't panic when everyone was saying, hey, I think you know you guys are not going to be very good this year. I'm not going to start saying, hey, we're going to be good this year. We just were 31-13 today. and we'll try to be plus one tomorrow. And so I don't know if that's boring, I know, but I've learned to be a little bit more boring.
14: It was the play of the Blackshirt defense that was the story as they produced six sacks, including two from defensive end Williams Winery.
9: I say we were just, you know, coming in trying to play our brand of football, you know, trying to play complimentary football. You know, our DC said something like make the quarterback see ghosts. So we're really just playing our brand of football, just getting after them, man.
14: Now the Huskers are back home with Maryland coming into town from a blowout loss to UCLA. Huskers are early 12.5-point favorites, reporting with the Nebraska football team here in East Lansing over the weekend. I'm Sean Callahan of HuskerOnline.com.
10: Thanks, Sean. K-State came up short on the road, falling to Cincinnati 31-26, and UNK struggled at home on Saturday, falling to Washburn 42-7. Lopers 0-4 on the year. They'll try to get right on Saturday as they'll host winless Pittsburgh State for their homecoming matchup. Beat rolls on for top-ranked Nebraska volleyball as they had little trouble with Ohio State on Saturday night, winning that one easily in a sweep. And the UNK volleyball team just continues to do their thing. They have now won 45 straight sets, 15 straight matches as they were able to sweep Pittsburgh State on Saturday night. The Lopers back at it on Wednesday night when they host Arkansas Fort Smith. We will bring you that one on 93.1 Weather River and 106.9 in Kearney. And today should be a great day for cross country. The Kearney Country Club, as UNK will hold its annual high school meet. Many of the top teams from across the state will be in. The action begins at noon with the Class D girls event. The final races of the day in Classes A and B, those will start at 2:30. That is a look at sports. For more, you can find that anytime at KRVN.com. I'm Jason Jorgensen.
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26: 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PRF indemnities are calculated when the final rainfall index in your grid falls below the trigger index during the selected intervals. 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

0: To hear more, visit dan.democrat. 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
1: It's time for
2: This Day in History.
1: Good morning. It is the 28th day of September. Let's take a look at what happened on this day that shaped us. It was on this day, back in 1928, Scottish medical researcher Alexander Fleming discovered penicillin, the first broadly effective antibiotic. Think about the changes in the world because of that discovery. On this day in 1781, American forces in the Revolutionary War, backed by a French fleet, began their successful siege of Yorktown. 1924, three U.S. Army planes landed in Seattle, completing the first round-the-world trip by air in 175 days. Oof, long trip. 1941, Ted Williams became the most recent American League baseball player to hit over 400 for a season, batting 406 for the Boston Red Sox. 1962, a federal appeals court found Mississippi Governor Ross Barnett in civil contempt for blocking the admission of James Meredith, a black student, at the University of Mississippi. 1995, Israeli Prime Minister Yitzhak Rabin and PLO Chairman Yasser Arafat signed an accord at the White House calling for an end of Israeli military occupation of the West Bank cities and expanding the responsibilities of the PLO. Feels like a long time ago, huh? In 2020, the worldwide death toll from the coronavirus pandemic reached 1 million, according to a count by Johns Hopkins University. And it was on this day a Category 4 hurricane, Hurricane Ian, barreled ashore in southwestern Florida and then bisected the center of the state, causing more than 100 fatalities and billions of dollars in damage. All right. Birthdays today. If it's your birthday, happy birthday to you. Let's see here. Not a ton of famous celebrity birthdays, but a few. Jeffrey Jones from Ferris Bueller's Day Off. He's 80 today. Janine Garofalo, been in lots of stuff. Larry Sanders Show, she is 62. Mira Sorvino, Mighty Aphrodite, Romy and Michelle, she's 59. Naomi Watts is 58 today. Bam Margera, a TV personality, and yeah, he's 47 today. Hilary Duff is 39 today. I kind of felt like she was older. Daniel Monet from Victorious is 37 today. Olivia Jade, Frankie Jonas, one of the Jonas Brothers, his birthday is today. If it's yours, happy birthday. Hope you have a great day. That is September 28th.
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4: Major League Baseball's regular season ended Sunday with a Philadelphia victory over Tampa Bay 7-3. The Phillies survived to get to the wild card series. They have the first game Tuesday at Atlanta. Houston wins the AL West as a division champ. It'll host the White Sox starting Tuesday. Houston won its finale 9-0 at the A's. The Mariners fired manager Dan Wilson. The U.S. golfers came back to beat the Internationals at the President's Cup in Chicago 17-13. Kyle Larson took the NASCAR race at Kansas. In the opener of the WNBA playoffs, New York won at Minnesota. Victories for Golden State, Las Vegas, and Atlanta. In the Sunday night NFL game, Denver was down 16-0 at the half and still beat the Rams 30-26 on a touchdown with under a minute to go. Baltimore won on a 56-yard field goal on the final play in Rio, beating Dallas 34-31. And victories for 3-0 teams, San Francisco, Minnesota, and Las Vegas.
5: 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I'm Scott Foster, inviting Roll Radio listeners to join me on an unforgettable Hawaiian Islands adventure, January 30th through February 8th. 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
8: For KRVN News, I'm Bob Brogan. Patchy fog will continue into the morning. Meanwhile, Monday is expected to be pleasant and dry. Rain and thunderstorms return late Monday night into Tuesday. A reported shooting in Broken Bow is determined to be a false call and a possible swatting incident under active investigation. Law enforcement received a serious report regarding a shooting at a residence in Broken Bow. Officers treated the call with urgency, responding to the location as a potentially real and violent emergency. Upon arrival and subsequent investigation, officers confirmed the home was unoccupied, no shooting had taken place, and there was no danger to the community. The Broken Bow Police Department led the response with assistance from the Custer County Sheriff's Office. The Broken Bow Ambulance Service and Broken Bow Volunteer Fire Department also assisted at the scene. Central Nebraska Public Power and Irrigation District has selected Timothy Cherveny as its next general manager. The Board of Directors voted unanimously during a special meeting Friday to hire Cherveny, who currently serves as Princeton Road Station Manager for Nebraska Public Power District. He will succeed Devin Brundage, who has led Central since 2019 and plans to retire at the end of December. Cherveny became just the 10th general manager in the district's history since its formation in 1935. For KRVN News, I'm Bob Brogan.
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9: More about what happened in Britain.
10: And I'm Dave Anthony, Fox News. UK counter terror police say all 5 suspects arrested in what appears to be a thwarted plot to attack an Air Force base the U.S. operates are British nationals. That base has been used to conduct bombing missions against Iran. UK Defense Secretary Wes Streeting says,
11: I think it's premature to speculate on these individuals and their motives, and there's a live investigation ongoing.
10: President Trump says they had the men under observation, claiming they wanted to do big damage.
12: The arrest in the UK was fantastic. Working with Britain, it was an amazing job.
10: The president also suggests there could be more U.S.-Iran talks this week after he rejected Iran's latest ceasefire offer that had demanded the U.S. lift sanctions and end the naval blockade. Iran says it's ready for diplomacy or for the war to resume. Foreign Minister Abbas Araghchi tells NBC's Meet the Press.
13: They had tested us in both cases. They tested us in their aggression twice, and they are welcome if they want to test us once again.
10: A few minutes ago in Texas.
14: 5, 4.
10: SpaceX launched another test of its new Starship, putting it into orbit for the first time. Nearly 4 weeks after the hung jury mistrial in the Lindsey Clancy murder case, there will be another hearing in Massachusetts tomorrow. The attorney for Michael P. Desronville, the holdout juror who rejected Clancy's insanity defense in the killing of her 3 children, tells Fox,
15: most people would have folded. They would have caved and they would have buckled.
10: Edward Paltzik says his client did consider reasonable doubt, but followed the law.
15: This is what Michael believes. This trial was really about 3 innocent children who were murdered and had no voice.
10: And Paltzik says Clancy attorney Kevin Reddington is wrong, asking for the court to investigate the holdout juror. Now, Reddington just responded, telling Fox Digital that attorney Paltzik was histrionic and just mouthing off to the media. Clancy's lawyer says the holdout juror should be called an obstructionist. America's listening to Fox News.
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10: Pope Leo has wrapped up a 4-day visit to France.
19: Pope Leo in Lourdes, a place people often go because they believe in the power of miraculous healing. But for those suffering, the Pope had a distinct message. He said anyone considering assisted dying should reject what he called false compassion in the name of human dignity. Moving on to Metz today, the Pope had a different agenda, urging Europe to rediscover the courage of its founders and not return to nationalism that divides. Jonathan Savage, Fox News.
10: We have an update on that SpaceX launch a few minutes ago from Texas of its new Starship. It's not going to go into orbit after all, as SpaceX had planned. One of the engine had failed shortly after that launch. On Wall Street, stocks may fall to start the week. Dow and NASDAQ futures down about 200 points. Taylor Swift made history at the Video Music Awards on MTV and CBS last night,
20: becoming the most decorated artist in the show's history with 33 awards. The pop star received the first ever inaugural Artist Director honors and won the top prize of the night, which was Video of the Year for The Fate of Ophelia. She dedicated that award to the late country legend Dolly Parton and called her the ultimate showgirl.
21: I think we were all very lucky to share this planet with Dolly Parton for a time, and thank you for this amazing moment. I love you all.
20: And meanwhile, Madonna, who was the most nominated artist of the night, took home 7 awards, including Artist of the Year.
10: That's Fox's Chandler Painter on Sunday Night Football, Denver Rams, L.A.
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1: Good morning. Hope you're doing well. 8:06 here on the 28th of September. Let's take a look at our weather today. Going to be soggy. Well, eventually going to be soggy. Going to be overcast. Battleship gray sort of day here in central Nebraska. Mostly cloudy. Do have some fog rolling around this morning. Then a slight chance of showers in the afternoon. Highs in the upper 60s. Southeast winds at 10 to 15 with gusts to around 25. Chance of showers 20%. Tonight, mostly cloudy. Chance of showers and a slight chance of thunderstorms after midnight. Lows in the lower 60s. Southeast winds at around 10 to 15 with gusts to around 25. Chance of precipitation 30%. Today, chance of showers, slight chance, excuse me, that's Tuesday, not today, Tuesday. They look similar, though, I will say that. Chance of showers Tuesday, slight chance of thunderstorms in the morning, then showers and a slight chance of thunderstorms in the afternoon. Highs in the upper 60s, south winds at 10 to 15 with gusts to around 25. Chance of precipitation tomorrow is at 90%. Tuesday night showers and a chance of thunderstorms. Lows in the lower 60s, south winds at around 10. Chance of chance of precipitation for Tuesday night, near 100%. Wednesday, showers and a slight chance of thunderstorms, highs in the mid-60s, southeast winds at around 10 with gusts to around 20, chance of precipitation 90%. Wednesday night, showers likely and a chance of thunderstorms, lows in the mid-50s, chance of precipitation 70%. Thursday, partly cloudy, 50% chance of showers, highs in the upper 50s. Northwest, north central Kansas today, decreasing clouds, patchy fog this morning, breezy with highs in the mid 70s. South winds at 10 to 20 and increasing to 20 to 25. Tonight, mostly cloudy, slight chance of thunderstorms, chance of showers after midnight, breezy with lows in the lower 60s. Chance of rain for tonight in northwest and north central Kansas is at 60%. Tuesday, that's going to ramp up to 90%. Finally, northeast Colorado, mostly cloudy today. Slight chance of thunderstorms in the afternoon. Highs in the mid to upper 70s. South winds at 15 to 25, gusting to 35. Chance of precipitation is at 20%. 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
4: Yeah, good morning. So we started the overnight session a little bit higher, but we are definitely lower as we head into the traditional market open. Markets are being led lower by soybeans. China did not lower the duty on U.S. soybeans. That remains at 10%. But China did lower their duty on grains globally to only 1%. So China is going to remain the single buyer of U.S. soybeans. The hope was bulls. Hope for the bulls were that China would lower that duty, allowing more private Chinese importers to buy U.S. soybeans. But with that 10% tax still in place, South American beans are going to be preferred probably in most pricing situations over the U.S. by Chinese private buyers. So at the moment, China's going to control that market, and then probably, if domestic firms need soybeans, instead of them going to the United States, they'll just do it internally. However, the 1% duty on grains should be supportive for corn and wheat. I know the market is down right now, but it's really the beans leading everything down. Wheat and corn are actually kind of hanging in there. So if China's going to buy 13 to 14 billion worth of soybeans, and they have a pledge of 17 billion worth of U.S. ag products, that still leaves 3 to 4 million left over for products like corn and wheat, cotton and such. So, once this bearish news cycles out where soybeans are actually expecting some of the grain markets here in cotton to be supportive. Last thing, the funds did cut their net, corn long as of the commitment of traders report by about 10K. The market was actually looking for a net gain of 20,000.
3: 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That is Craig Turner with StoneX Financial here on the Rural Radio Network.
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3: 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It's time now for our livestock comments this morning from Jerry Stoll with Country Futures in Frankfort, Kansas. Good morning, Jerry.
7: Good morning, Lacey. Starting the week out here, S&P futures currently down 22, Dow futures 240 lower, dollar index 100.90 up 19, November crude 94.04 up 163. Going back to last Friday in the pork complex, the lean hog index was 81.76, down 44. Pork cutout value finished up 64, 86.74. Not a whole lot going on there in the hogs. We sure never got any big boost from last Thursday's hog and pig report. Markets kind of softened there, and we'll just call futures mixed here as we start another week of trading. Cattle complex, the latest CME feeder index, 338.79, up 172. Beef cutout value up 71 Friday night at 378.83. We're going back and testing this 380 level, but unfortunately it took lighter kills to get this rally in the beef. Last week's slaughter was 484,000 compared to 529 the previous week, 559 a year ago. Of course, ICE agents in the Liberal, Garden City, Dodge City area last week disrupted slaughter as a lot of the labor did not show up for work. We'll call futures mixed here as we start another week of trading.
3: 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That is Jerry Stoll of Country Futures in Frankfort, Kansas. 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Do remember that trading of futures and options does involve a substantial risk of loss and may not be suitable for all investors. Consider these risks before investing. You can find more news, markets, and information online at our website, ruralradio.com. 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
1: Bo Nix didn't flinch from another slow start as Denver, for a second straight week, rallied in the second half, this time stunning the Rams 30-26. Nix's keeper from inches outside the goal line with 47 seconds left kept a wild final 5 minutes of the game.
11: He was asked in postgame about keeping his confidence when things usually don't go well early.
12: The play and the outcome, and I think what y'all see doesn't always tell the story, but I wasn't displeased today with how I played. We had a few third downs that didn't go our way early, and a couple that got us off the field quick. Felt like in the first half we just didn't have the football for a long time. But second half we had a great 8-point drive. I guess the second drive of the third quarter, and then another one. So we were back in the game really quick.
11: Broncos trailed at 13-0 in the half. This is already the 13th time in Nix's young career that he's helped lead Denver back from a fourth quarter deficit to a victory. Kansas City stayed undefeated with a solid 24-10 win at Miami. Buffalo, Cleveland, and Detroit all won. It was Indianapolis edging Houston 19-17. Jacksonville, the Giants, and Pittsburgh all won. Washington with an upset over Seattle 33-31. Minnesota, San Francisco, Baltimore, and Vegas also all notched wins. Former North Platte star Vince Genitone scored a couple of touchdowns to help the Huskers to a 31-13 win at East Lansing over Michigan State on Saturday. Genitone says he didn't go into the game thinking it might be his day.
13: I was on scout team all week this week, right? And so I'm going against black defense, trying to help them prepare. And, so I haven't ran that play, but I'm in the meeting rooms every day with the running backs. Coach EJ is talking to us about what we're doing. And so, everybody in the room knows how to run those plays. So it's just, I hear the play call, and I just do what I'm supposed to do.
11: Certainly a day that he won't ever forget. He helped Nebraska improve to 4-0, 1-0 in Big Ten action. They'll host struggle.

0: 4-0, 1-0 in Big Ten action. They'll host struggling Maryland this Saturday at 3. K-State came up short on Saturday, losing on the road to Cincinnati. And UNK struggled at home. They were beaten by Washburn 42-7. Top-ranked Husker volleyball team smashed Ohio State on Saturday night as Nebraska wrapped up that big homestand undefeated on the season. 7th-ranked UNK volleyball team got double-digit kill totals from right side Bryn Stoll and outside Carly Purdy as they swept a good Pittsburgh State squad on Saturday night. Head coach Rick Squires says that was a well-earned victory.
1: We did show a lot of grit and competitiveness. Grace Schmetting down the stretch of the last two sets. Carly Purdy got us a few down the stretch. And so to get a win when you didn't feel like you were certainly offensively in sync, you feel good about that any time in this league.
0: Lopers are 15-1 on the year. They've won 15 straight matches, and they've won 45 straight sets. They'll host Arkansas Fort Smith on Wednesday at 6. And the annual UNK High School Cross Country Meet is set for today at the Kearney Country Club. All starts at noon with a Class D girls event. Final races of the day in Classes A and B, those begin at 2:30. That is a look at sports. For more, you can find that anytime at krvn.com.
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3: Politicians talk. Republican Tim Anderson delivers. 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
4: Hi, this is Tim Anderson, and I'd be honored to have your vote on November 3rd.
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0: It is 8:22. Good morning. Hope you're well. 28th of September. Let's take a look at the forecast. We talked about the forecast in Nebraska for today. Let's get into tonight. Western Nebraska, cloudy. There is a 40% chance of showers, lows around 50, west winds at 10 to 15, becoming northwest after midnight. Central Nebraska, mostly cloudy, chance of showers and a slight chance of thunderstorms after midnight, lows in the lower 60s. Southeast winds at 10 to 15, with gusts to around 25, chance of precipitation 30%. Eastern Nebraska, mostly cloudy. Lows in the lower 60s, southeast winds at 5 to 10. For tomorrow, western Nebraska, mostly cloudy conditions with a chance of showers, highs in the lower 60s, north winds at 10 to 15. Central Nebraska, chance of showers, slight chance of thunderstorms in the morning. Then showers and a slight chance of thunderstorms in the afternoon, highs in the upper 60s, south winds at 10 to 15 with gust to around 25, chance of precipitation 90%. Eastern Nebraska tomorrow,
8: Mostly cloudy, slight chance of showers in the morning, then partly cloudy with a chance of showers and a slight

0: chance of thunderstorms in the afternoon. Highs in the mid-70s, south winds at 5 to 10 with gusts to around 20. Chance of rain is at 50%. Right now, here at the Lexington studios of KRVN, we are at 63 degrees under overcast skies, relative humidity 100%, wind out of the south southeast at 5.
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3: This morning, of course, lots of rain in the forecast for much of the state this coming week. And he talked about a few other factors coming from that moisture.
4: It has been just an incredibly humid month. I need to run some stats, but I would guess that for a lot of places, this has been the most humid September on record. It probably will be the wettest September on record for portions of east central Nebraska. I know Lincoln's September precipitation record is in real jeopardy, and I would imagine some other places are as well. With the high humidity, though, we have just not seen temperatures drop off. Most locations in central and eastern Nebraska are going to set new record warm minimum temperatures for the month of September. Most places have not dropped below 50. And for places like Norfolk and Lincoln and Grand Island, Hastings, we've never had a September where we did not drop at least once or twice in the 40s. That has not happened yet. That is not going to happen before the end of the month. That will happen next weekend, but, again, that – with the just persistent cloud cover and warmth, somewhat as a result of El Nino. I would definitely blame some of this on El Nino. We have just not seen temperatures drop off much.
3: And the million-dollar question for Nebraska's ag producers, when can harvest resume? Or for many, when can it simply begin?
4: My guess is with the type of rain that's coming, and just from what I'm still hearing, I know some moisture contents in corn are still over 20%. Here in this part of the state, so you got to wait for ideally you want to wait for that to dry down, not have to spend those extra costs on artificially drying it. I would guess by early next week, some people probably will be able to get back in. I think we will see things. I think we'll have enough sunshine, enough. I think we'll get some decent winds this next week with the frontal passage. That should help dry things out a little bit more. But I think right now, I would have a hard time seeing anybody getting into the field before early next week, at least in most of the state. I think there'll be places where you could probably get in, but right now, if you do get the 2 to 3 inches of rain, just based on the duration of it and how slowly it's going to come, I think it's just going to be really set people back even further. But I think once you get back in the fields next week, which I do think people should be back, should start be able to get some work done at some point next week, I do think there is going to be a nice open window for about 2 weeks for people to get some stuff done. As we get toward the back end of October, I think the chances of us getting wetter again do go up, potentially go up significantly. So I'm not saying we've got a month of dry weather to work with, but I do think we have at least a couple of weeks where things will be pretty favorable.
3: Again, Nebraska Extension's Dr. Eric Hunt joining us this morning. His full comments available at ruralradionetwork.com.
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0: 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Grains were lower overnight. Crude oil spiked and moderated a bit after the U.S. rejected a proposed deal from Iran, and the U.S. dollar has reached a new multi-year high. With the updates out of the trade summit, the soybeans did not hear what they expected out of the negotiations. China did not take the 10% tariff off of U.S. beans, but they lowered their global grain duty, which is relatively good news for corn and wheat. South American soybeans will still be cheaper for private Chinese buyers. The wet weather is still wet. Storms are moving across the Dakotas and western Nebraska this morning, and more showers are expected from Texas to Iowa, including some heavy rain. Winter wheat areas of Kansas, Colorado, and Oklahoma are on tap for some 2 to 4 inches of rain. December corn is down 4 1/4 at 524. March down 4 3/4 at 537 1/4. November soybeans down 25 1/2 at 1293 1/2. January down 25 at 1307 1/4. December Chicago wheat down 9 at 694 1/4. March down 9 1/4 at 709. December Kansas City wheat is down 14 at 748. March down 13 1/2 at 760 1/2. October soybean meal down 860 at 365.30. October bean oil down 16 at 67.10. October live cattle up 60 at 219.47. December up 42 at 222.55. October feeders up 47 at 335.40. November up 27 at 332.25. And October lean hogs up 22 at 78.45. 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
4: It is 8:35. We are at 63 degrees here at the Lexington studios of KRVN. Time for us to take a look at news. Bob Brogan is live and in studio with us here today. And this is something we've seen happening a little bit more, but certainly a scary few moments for the folks in Brokeboat.
7: Yeah, it's hard to explain these things and why they happen, but I know law enforcement is trying really hard to deal with these kinds of things, and the aftermath is tremendous, and so we just have to follow up and report on it. Reported shooting in Broken Bow on Sunday afternoon prompted a police response, interrupted a football game, and caused precautionary lockdowns at Jenny M. Mellum Memorial Hospital and the Becton Dickinson plant. Authorities later confirmed no shooting had occurred and there was no ongoing danger to the community. Broken Bow Police Chief Chris Anderson says officers responded at about 4:30 p.m. yesterday to the 500 block of North F Street following a report that a man had shot his sister inside a residence. The Custer County Sheriff's Office also responded and helped establish a perimeter around the residence while investigating the report. As a precaution, players, families, and attendees of a football game being played at the Broken Bow High School were directed to shelter. Jenny M. Mellum Memorial Hospital and BD also implemented precautionary lockdown measures. During the investigation, information developed indicating the call may have been a swatting incident. And a swatting incident involves making a false report of a serious or violent emergency to prompt a law enforcement response at a specific location. Police officers confirmed the residence was unoccupied. No individuals were inside. The investigation determined the reported shooting had not occurred. The investigation into the circumstances surrounding the reported shooting and potential swatting incident remains ongoing. A lot of times, these cannot be solved, and right. Unfortunately, there's not a lot of progress being made on that because of a number of things, including the folks that do it. They have multiple ways of hiding their identities and where they're calling from. So it's unfortunate, and law enforcement has to respond. Emergency services have to respond, and it's just a lot of time spent responding.
4: Yeah, and a lot of wasted resources.
7: It is.
4: And
7: I hate to say this, but it's not looking good in the future for stopping this. So we all have to be aware of these things happening. Governor Jim Pillen highlighted Nebraska's One Red Initiative in Norfolk on Friday, including a proposed $38 million grant to help fund a major wastewater project. The governor was joined by state and local officials, including Norfolk Mayor Shane Clausen and Nebraska Department of Water, Energy, and Environment Director Jesse Bradley. The funding would help Norfolk build a digester system at its wastewater treatment facility. The system would process agricultural wastewater, capture the biogas produced, and convert it into renewable natural gas. Officials say the project would create energy while helping the city handle high-strength waste and support future growth. The money comes through One Red, a program funded by a $307 million grant from the U.S. Environmental Protection Agency. The initiative supports projects focused on energy efficiency, agricultural waste management, water conservation, and the use of biogas. So that's going to help Norfolk, and it's going to lead the way for other communities that want to take a look at what Norfolk has done and to look at this particular project.
4: Norfolk continues to just be so progressive.
7: Right. I mean,
4: they've really done a lot of things well there. So.
7: They have.
4: All right. Thank you so much, Bob. I appreciate it.
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4: 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All right. Praying Mantis still hanging in there on the window. Good morning. Here's your latest weather forecast for central Nebraska and north central Kansas. Low clouds and area fog will once again greet us this morning. And even as the fog lifts, plenty of cloud cover is expected to stick around through much of the day. That will keep temperatures on the cool side and most locations staying in the 70s despite a steady southeast breeze, bringing warmer air into the region. Rain chances are now expected to hold off a little longer than previously thought. The latest forecast trends have pushed the arrival of the widespread precipitation back from Monday night into Tuesday, as newer high-resolution models continue to show a slower-moving system, which might mean more rain. The main weather story remains the potential for a prolonged period of wet weather from Tuesday through Thursday. Tropical moisture associated with the remnants of Hurricane Polo will be drawn northward onto the plains, combining with a developing storm system to create ideal conditions for widespread rainfall. Rain is expected to spread on into the region Tuesday, with multiple rounds of showers continuing through Thursday. The highest confidence for the heaviest rainfall currently appears to be Wednesday and Wednesday night as the storm system tracks through southern Kansas. Current predictions indicate many areas could receive between 2 and 4 inches of rain, with some locally heavier amounts possible. The greatest totals are expected to be across north central Kansas and southeastern portions of south central Nebraska, although shifts in the storm track could change where the heaviest rain ultimately falls. Because of unusually high moisture levels and several days of rainfall, the Weather Prediction Center has placed the entire area on a slight risk for excessive rainfall and localized flooding Tuesday and Wednesday. Temperatures will trend cooler through the week. Highs will generally range from the upper 50s to near 70 degrees, with overnight lows dipping into the 40s and lower 50s by late week. That's your 880 Weather Watch for now. For weather at any time, you can go to KRVN.com. 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
10: When sex change extremists fought to transform Nebraska kids, Lynn Walls stood with them. Walls voted to allow experimental child sex change surgeries instead of protecting Nebraska children. Lynn Walls even sided with the transgender extremists who vowed to burn down our Capitol and openly admits she won't stop their dangerous agenda. Dangerously radical or dangerously weak, Lynn Walls failed to stand up for our kids. She's unfit to be governor.
11: For 4 years, Governor Jim Pillen has beaten back the liberal extremists threatening to transform Nebraska. And he's not about to stop now. 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But he didn't stop there. Historic tax cuts, ending taxpayer handouts to data centers, protecting our farmers. 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
14: Good morning, this is Mike Bailey, Tri-State Livestock, Cut Nebraska, concerned for sale coming up September the 28th, 10 o'clock start on the weigh cows, 1 o'clock on the calves and yearlings. Calf in the yearling division, these calves are going to weigh from 40 to 650 pounds, coming from the following consigners. Here are 370 blacks, coming from Kurt and Deb Coe, 280 blacks, Joe and Tony Luce and Chris Westfall, 275 black and black white face, Vernon Wilson, Hayne Farms. Here are 180 black and black white face, Reese and Miles West, 180 blacks, Huston Peterson. Here are 145 black and black white face, Deer Creek Ranch, 100 blacks, come from HCC Bob and Meyer. Here are 62 blacks, Gene Goodenberger, 40 blacks come from Dave Miller, 35 black and black white face, Larry Lash, 15 black and black white face, Justin Cindy Bonzoff. Here are 15 semi-Angus come from Brian Emanuel. Here are 10 black and black white face, Josh and Patty Neal. We also have one 4-H steer weighing 1,600 pounds coming from Cason Hoyt. Now, if you have any questions, beans, consignments, or livestock to market, give us a call to Barn at 308-345-1493. We hope to see you at the auction, and we thank you.
15: Good morning, ladies and gentlemen. Brandon Hamel, Heartland Regional. 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We'll start at 9 o'clock. Sure look for 100, 150 weigh cows, bulls, and heiferettes. We'll be in the yearling cattle to follow. Here's 45 black and red steers at 7 to 750. Folks, they're long weaned. They come off the grass. Here's two loads of steers, 8 to 850. Here's four loads of the heifer mates at 750, 900. We'll have them sorted in load lots. We'll have them colored up. Be really nice set of yearlings. Here's two loads of big steers at 850, 950. Folks, these are home raised. They come off the grass. They're black and char cross and really nice. Here's one load of big steers, 850, 75. They're Charlotte cross. Here's 25 black heifers, 9 to 950. They're checked open. Getting a calf in your calf auction, folks, here's 50 black steers, 4 to 500. 40 black steers and heifers, 450, 550. Here's 20 black and red steers and heifers, 4 to 550. 60 all black steers and heifers, 4 to 575. 30 colored cattle at 4 to 600. Folks, reminder, next Tuesday, a special calf and yearling auction. We'll be over 2,000 cattle for next week's action. Come out and see us tomorrow. 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
16: Join us this Tuesday, September 29th at North Platte Stockyard for our bi-monthly horse sale. 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This will be a nice lineup of horses featuring prospects like Cash, a 5-year-old coal black gelding, highbrow cat, and Peppy Sand Badger on his papers. Dual Peppy B21, a 2021 model gelding, green, broke, and really watching a cow. Cat's Highbrow Girl, a 2024 model filly, bred in the purple with a great disposition. Sting, a home-raised 5-year-old gelding exposed to all aspects of ranching. A Cheyenne Cat, a 2-year-old gelding loaded with potential. Boone, a 5-year-old gelding who's made his living in the sand hills this summer and is ready for his next job. Kronk, a 6-year-old flashy and stout gray gelding. Malibu, a 3-year-old home-raised filly with 30 days of riding. Sid, an 11-year-old sorrel gelding, been ranched on and started in the box. Chandler, a 7-year-old buckskin gelding, been on the ranch and in the feed yard. All these with loads of other promising prospects this Tuesday in North Platte. Reminders, you can bid online or in person via CCI Live or KLUSA. 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And as always, you can call our office with any questions at 308-534-1200.
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18: Ogle Isle Livestock Special Stocker Feeder Sale this Thursday, October 1st, starting at 10 a.m., selling loads and part loads at 11, expecting over 1,700 head in the yearling division. Springer Cattle Company, 142 red and black Angus cross heifers, weighing 8 to 875. Nathan Kramer, 180 Angus and black white-faced spade heifers, weighing 8 to 850. Here's Tom and Chris Rudd, 113 Angus and red Angus steers, weighing 750 to 850. Maddox Cattle Company, with 85 head of red composite preg-checked open heifers weighing 800 to 900 pounds. In the calf division, Carol and Lance Most, 190 Angus and black white-faced steers and heifers weighing 4 to 550. 120 black, red, and Charlet steers and heifers weighing 4.5 to 6.5 from Jack Payne. Storm Lake Livestock, Aaron and Ashton Vivian, 110 red Angus and a few Angus steers and heifers. They'll be 5 weights. Braden and Kenna Perry at 100 head of Angus Charlet cross heifers weighing 5 to 550. Here's Flying U Cross, Darren and Kevin Vinton, 98 Angus and Charlet Cross steers and heifers, weighing 3.5 to 500 pounds. Sakugawa Ranch, Jake and Jolynn Lumpkin, 72 head of Angus and semi-Angus steers, weighing 4.5 to 575. Here's 70 head of Angus steers. They'll weigh 500 to 600 pounds from Jay and Wade Dickinson. All this and many more valued consignments this Thursday, October 1st, at Ogle Isle Livestock Special Stocker Feeder Sale, starting at 10 a.m., selling loads and part loads at 11.
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22: South Dakota Secretary of State Monet Johnson, a Republican, endorsing Democratic nominee Terrence Davis to succeed her in the role. Johnson losing her re-election bid at the state GOP convention in June to Heather Baxter, a state lawmaker whose campaign website notes she aligns with President Trump's concerns about inaccurate voter rolls, mail-in ballots, and voting machine issues. On why she's backing a Democrat for the office that oversees elections, Johnson telling the South Dakota War College, a conservative politics blog, the integrity, stability, credibility and professionalism of this office is at stake, adding, I understand that this decision will disappoint some people in my party and anger others. Baxter downplaying the endorsement of her opponent, calling it not surprising. Davis, a former state trooper with a background in law and policy, stressing the Secretary of State's office is nonpartisan and aims to serve all folks in the state honestly and fairly. Kristen Goodwin, Fox News.
0: From the Fox Sports studios in Los Angeles, here's Steve DeSager.
1: Major League Baseball's regular season ended Sunday with a Philadelphia victory over Tampa Bay 7-3. The Phillies survived to get to the wild card series. They have the first game Tuesday at Atlanta. Houston wins the AL West as a division champ. It'll host the White Sox starting Tuesday. Houston won its finale 9-0 at the A's. The Mariners fired manager Dan Wilson. The U.S. golfers came back to beat the Internationals at the President's Cup in Chicago 17-13. Kyle Larson took the NASCAR race at Kansas. In the opener of the WNBA playoffs, New York won at Minnesota. Victories for Golden State, Las Vegas, and Atlanta. In the Sunday night NFL game, Denver was down 16-0 at the half and still beat the Rams 30-26 on a touchdown with under a minute to go. Baltimore won on a 56-yard field goal on the final play in Rio, beating Dallas 34-31. And victories for 3-0 teams, San Francisco, Minnesota, and Las Vegas.
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23: U.S. commodities for the new marketing year and the producers that grow them should see increased prices if September USDA World Agricultural Outlook Board season-ending average price estimates hold. That from Agriculture Department Chief Economist Justin Benavides, speaking at the recent AgriPulse Kansas City Ag Outlook Forum. He says various supports, whether lower domestic or world production, increased U.S. export opportunities and reduced exports from competing nations or global conflicts should keep prices up through the 2026-27 season. One example, rice.
24: The all rice price up $2.80. There on rice, there's been some significant challenges in India with monsoon and a lack of adequate rainfall where a lot of their dry land production is really not successful at the moment. So some challenges in the global rice production that are leading to support in price there.
23: I'm Rod Bain reporting for the U.S. Department of Agriculture in Washington, D.C.
25: Aloha. I'm Scott Foster, inviting Rural Radio listeners to join me on an unforgettable Hawaiian Islands adventure, January 30th through February 8th. 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
7: For KRVN News, I'm Bob Rogan. A reported shooting Sunday afternoon led to a police response, a temporary shelter in place at a high school football game, and a precautionary lockdowns at Jenny M. Melham Memorial Hospital and the Becton Dickinson plant. Broken Bow Police Chief Chris Anderson said officers responded around 4:30 p.m. to the 500 block of North F Street after receiving a report that a man had shot his sister inside a home. The Custer County Sheriff's Office also responded and helped secure the area. As a precaution, people at the Broken Bow High School football game were told to shelter while the hospital and BD plant went into lockdown. Police later determined the home was empty and no shooting had occurred. Authorities believe the report may have been a swatting incident in which someone makes a false emergency report to trigger a police response. The investigation remains ongoing. The University of Nebraska Board of Regents approved four individuals to represent the university on the Nebraska Medicine Board during a special meeting on Friday. The new board members are Ton Ostergaard, CEO and chairman of Crete Carrier Corporation, Paul Kenny, chair of the NU Board of Regents, Jim Shear, vice chair of the NU Board of Regents, and Regent Joel Makovica. The approval of the new board members marks the next step in formalizing Nebraska Medicine's new governance structure. For KRVN News, I'm Bob Brogan.
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5: Drama in space. I'm Dave Anthony, Fox News.
6: 3, 2, 1.
5: Shortly after SpaceX launched another test flight of its new Starship in Texas early this morning,
8: the engineers were all cheering, and then we got word that the main ship, the main part of Starship, lost one of its engines. For a while, they were worried that this might prevent them from achieving Earth orbit.
5: Fox's Jonathan Sarri reports SpaceX considered scrapping that plan, but decided to proceed anyway. So they still want Starship to circle Earth 6 times before returning. Several earlier Starship test flights had failed, ending explosions. Now to Britain, and an update on the 5 men in custody the day after what may be a thwarted attack.
10: The men are between 23 and 25 years old, all live in London. They're being held on explosives and terror offences. They were arrested in the early hours of Sunday after a local spotted 3 vans blocking a road near RAF Fairford, a US-operated airbase in western England used for attacks on Iran. The residents saw masked men run from the scene.
5: Fox's Jonathan Savage in London. Oil prices rising back up today and stocks are falling after President Trump rejected Iran's latest ceasefire offer that included demands the U.S. lift sanctions and end a naval blockade of Iran's ports. Iran says it's either ready for more talks or for the war to resume. There's another hearing tomorrow in the Lindsey Clancy case ahead of a possible retrial in Massachusetts after this month's mistrial in the killing of her 3 children. Edward Paltzik, the lawyer for the holdout juror who refused to agree to a not guilty by reason of insanity verdict, tells Fox that Clancy's lawyer, Kevin Reddington, is wrong, asking the court to investigate Michael P. Desronville for possible misconduct.
11: You can't investigate a juror because the juror followed the law and the evidence and came to a different conclusion than the one that you wanted.
5: Reddington tells Fox Paltzik is just mouthing off to the media. 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
5: We mentioned stocks falling to start the week on Wall Street. Here are the numbers. The Dow is down 242 points. The Nasdaq dropping 153. The S&P 500 losing 31 points. Oil prices, they are up about 2%. WTI close to $95 a barrel again. At the gas pump, no change today for regular. AAA's national average remains $4.47 per gallon. That's the same as yesterday and the same as last Monday. But diesel's down 2 cents, now $6.45 per gallon, 7 cents below a recent record high, as the Trump administration eases restrictions.
29: It's a major rollback of federal fuel economy standards for new cars and light trucks, giving automakers freedom to build more gas-powered vehicles. President Trump broke the news Saturday on Truth Social with a formal announcement due on Monday. The Biden White House had mandated a 50.4 miles per gallon standard by 2031. A proposal issued this past December would have lowered that requirement to an average of 34.5 miles per gallon for cars and light trucks by 2031. Paul Stevens, Fox News.
6: At the movies, The Avengers, back on top of the box office.
9: Avengers Endgame Encore, a re-release of Disney and Marvel's 2019 blockbuster with extra footage, conquered the domestic box office this weekend, beating several new releases.
12: Avengers!
9: Avengers pulled in $26 million from North American theaters, a hefty haul for a movie that's been available to stream for years. None of the new releases could knock Resident Evil out of second place, with $23 million in its second weekend. And The Heart of the Beast, starring Brad Pitt, landed in third with $20 million. Carmen Roberts, Fox News.
6: In baseball, Houston and Philadelphia got the last two playoff spots on the last day of the regular season. The postseason starts tomorrow. I'm Dave Anthony. This is Fox News.
13: Politicians like Senator Pete Ricketts are the problem. Wall Street Pete bought his Senate seat. And what has he done? Whatever's best for Pete. But when working people need his help, it's always the same old story. Crickets from Ricketts. My story's a little different.
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13: I'm a Nebraskan. 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If you want to fix Washington, send in a mechanic. I'm Dan Osborne, candidate for U.S. Senate, and I approve this message. 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
4: It is 9:06. Good morning. 63 degrees here at the Lexington studios of KRVN. Hope you're doing well on this 28th day of September. 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All right, for central Nebraska, got a soggy forecast coming your way, mostly cloudy, areas of fog in the morning. Then a slight chance of showers in the afternoon, highs in the upper 60s, southeast winds at 10 to 15. Chance of showers for today is at 20%. Tonight, mostly cloudy, chance of showers and a slight chance of thunderstorms after midnight, lows in the lower 60s, southeast winds at 10 to 15. Chance of precipitation for tonight is at 30%. For Tuesday, chance of showers, slight chance of thunderstorms in the morning, then showers and a slight chance of thunderstorms in the afternoon. Highs in the upper 60s, south winds at 10 to 15. Chance of precipitation for tomorrow is at 90%. For Tuesday night, showers and a chance of thunderstorms, lows in the lower 60s, south winds at around 10. Chance of precipitation for tomorrow, near 100%. For Wednesday, showers and a slight chance of thunderstorms, highs in the mid-60s, southeast winds at around 10. Chance of precipitation at 90%, and then we start to back off a little bit. Still a 70% chance of rain Wednesday night, but then Thursday, Friday, Saturday look to be a little drier. Still could see some rain on Thursday, but as we get to the weekend, it looks like it's going to dry out a little bit. For northwest and north central Kansas, decreasing clouds, patchy fog this morning, breezy with highs in the mid-70s, south winds at 10. For tonight, mostly cloudy, slight chance of thunderstorms, chance of showers after midnight, breezy with lows in the lower 60s. For Tuesday, showers, slight chance of thunderstorms in the afternoon, highs in the upper 60s. Chance of rain is at 90%.
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2: 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Crude oil is higher. The U.S. dollar index is up and grains are falling this morning. The news out of the trade summit revealed that China did not take the 10% tariff off of U.S. beans, but they lowered their global grain duty, which is relatively good news for corn and wheat. South American soybeans will still be cheaper for private Chinese buyers, and that has futures over 30 cents lower here so far today. The forecast still has chances for moisture through the plains and the Corn Belt. Storms are moving across the Dakotas and western Nebraska, and more showers are expected from Texas to Iowa, some including heavy rain. And cattle futures are mixed, with feeders mostly higher, fats down. The kill rate last week was considerably lower after ICE agents set up at a packing facility in Kansas. December corn is down 9.5 at 518 3/4. March down 9.25 at 532 3/4. November soybeans down 36.5 at 1282 1/4. January down 35.5 at 1297. December Chicago wheat down 19 at 684 1/4. March down 18 1/4 at $7. December KC wheat down 22 at 740. March down 21.5 at 752 1/2. October live cattle down 32 at 218.55. December down 82 at 221.32. October feeders are down 25 at 334.67. November down 7 at 331.85. October lean hogs up 30 cents at 78.52. December down 2 at $69. That's a look at your markets. 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
20: I'm Alex Makavica, back with you on the Rural Radio Network. Good morning. The impact of showing livestock goes far beyond the arena for some youth who took part in the Exarban Stock Show held over the weekend in Grand Island. Banker Mark Hesser has been an Exarban governor and now State Fair board member. For the past 15 years, he's been sponsoring an exhibitor in the Calf Challenge program. Exarban provides the calf for the challenge event, and then youth are evaluated on their record books, daily gain, and showmanship, in addition to the ways that they connect with their sponsor.
21: We write 5 or 6 letters back and forth throughout the year, and all these kids that participate in this, at least the ones we've sponsored, are very active. I mean, they're doing all kinds of athletics, they're doing things with animals, very active kids. Fun to hear what they're doing and how active they are and how they get these cattle ready, and they take them to their county fair and then they try and peak for Exarban.
20: In this case, Hesser and his wife sponsored Emma Burns. She's an exhibitor from Kansas, and Hesser says Emma gained networking skills, business skills, and as well all the efforts she put in to raise her calf. Things wrapped up yesterday at the state fairgrounds. All eyes are on the moisture this week, but Nebraska Extension's Dr. Eric Hunt gives us a preview of what this winter might look like, and he says indications of potentially a mild winter.
0: I would say that we are very, very likely to be mild this winter, perhaps very mild. That being said, I would anticipate it probably being statistically cooler than last winter. For western Nebraska, it may actually be quite a bit cooler. That doesn't necessarily reflect that it's going to be bitterly cold for long stretches. I think this is more a reflection of more cloud cover, potentially some more precipitation.
20: More from Hunt at ruralradionetwork.com. I'm Alex McAvica.
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4: It is a Monday. 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And our first initial today is an A. An A for Albert or Adrian Anna. Did I say Albert? I did Arnold.

0: to start us off with. All right, our middle initial here is an S. An S. All right, that could be for Samuel or Sarah. Sylvester. Scott. A and an S. And our final initial is a B. A B for Bradley or Bauer, Baumgartner, A-S-B, Alpha, Sierra, Bravo. If that is your monogram, you have 2 minutes to call me at 844-880-0880. 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
0: Well, no winner today in Monogram Money. Our letters were ASB, Alpha, Sierra, Bravo. No winner today, so I will go ahead and put some more money in there. $8.80 will go into the pot, move it up to $35.20, and that's what Paul will have to give away this afternoon. No winner in Monogram Money. Our letters ASB.

0: 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This decreases their stability and leads to increased rollover risks. Practice farm safety. 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

0: This is Building Nebraska. I'm Bryce Duskett. Thanks for joining us for this special edition of the podcast. Here on Building Nebraska, over the past year, we've had the chance to showcase a lot of great entrepreneurs. Our goal here is to showcase those out in the field of entrepreneurship, getting it done from every corner of Nebraska. And over the past year, again, we were able to do just that. And so we wanted to get your thoughts on who your favorite entrepreneur was that we featured over the past season. We had a lot of great entrepreneurs, and you voted with social media engagement. We have a winner to share with you here today on Building Nebraska. We'll hear from her just in a second, but a quick thank you to our program sponsor. We couldn't do it without them. They are the Angler Agribusiness Entrepreneurship Program, located at the University of Nebraska, Lincoln. So now, the winner of the fan vote for season two, it's a young entrepreneur from York, Nebraska, Emery Conrad, the owner of Goody Pop. As a reminder for what Emery is doing in York, here's a clip from our conversation with her.
1: I always wanted to go into entrepreneurship and own my own business. I've learned a lot from my parents and my grandparents owning their own businesses and going to craft shows and bake sales and things like that, and learning how to handle money early on and just being responsible for owning a business and making products that people can purchase and enjoy. And that's always have been a passion that I've wanted to pursue. And so I wanted to go into baking and culinary arts, actually, and entrepreneurship classes at SEC, possibly. And so I was kind of juggling between that. And then when this opportunity came up after Christmas break of my senior year, it was kind of out of the blue, like, oh, hey, we're going to sell the business. And I talked to my dad, and I was like, how awesome would that be to buy a business? But the timing is just crazy. It'd be right after I graduated. And I mean, all the Lord's plan for sure, because it worked out. And throughout the end of my senior year, I was kind of still deciding between the two, filling out scholarships while making a business plan, which is kind of crazy. But at the end of the day, I just was not really pulled to college, and just knew that Goody Pop was my next adventure in life. So that's what kind of led me here, and I've had my family to support me, thank goodness, throughout it all, and other professionals financially and others who have gone before me owning a business that have been able to teach me so much.
0: So it sounded like you might have had a month or two there to make this decision. Mm-hmm. I want to buy a business. I'm senior in high school right now. I've got all these opportunities in front of me. Mm-hmm. Meanwhile, your classmates are also making similar decisions, right?
1: Right.
0: But tell me, what were the pros? What were the cons in those moments of making that decision?
1: Yes, that's a good question, because I wrote those down to help me decide. I would say pros were just going a different route, trying something new, owning a popcorn business. Not many people can say that they've done that. And just being able to start something for myself, not from the ground up, of course, because it was already established. But that made it all the more easier, though, too. And just an opportunity to get into baking then further in the future. Kind of popcorn is the way in. So I'm hoping just what I'm learning here is able to launch possibly a bakery or coffee shop, or, you know, more expanding in that direction. So those were on the pro side, and just being able to do something that I enjoy, which is making a product for other people to enjoy, and just seeing a smile on their face, and just the ministry too that I've been able to have, people walking in and just sharing the joy of the Lord with them as well, has been really cool to see all the people who walk through the door from all over. We reach, I don't know how even far, but people traveling through or stopping to visit family stopping. And so it's really cool to see people from all over, especially with our online orders too. So we are able to ship all over as well. I forgot to mention that earlier, but we do online orders and fundraisers and things like that. So that was the pro side. And then the cons was a little bit heavier to bear, I would say, in the beginning, of just going that different route and not going to college, which was the normal. Definitely not a bad thing, but for me, it wasn't set on what I wanted to do, so it really wasn't clear that if I should go or if I should not go. But all my friends did decide to go, and they had a career set for them and a path they wanted to go on, so that was a little hard with everyone leaving York. It was definitely a shock at first, like, oh, I'm the only one here now. But no, it's been a joy. I've had friends and family to support me along the way. Other cons would probably be just learning right away just wearing all the hats of a business owner. I didn't really expect to be the janitor, the employee, the manager, the one who orders all the things. That I guess I didn't really have that mindset going into it. I just thought about how fun and exciting it would be. And so it definitely has its downsides, owning a business, but the positive things outweigh the downsides. So that's a good thing.
0: What's this journey been like over the past 2 years, having life transform in front of you, friends head off to college and go on a different journey? You're here in New York, now running an established, buying an established business and making it your own. What's the journey been like?
1: That's a good question. I would say partly stressful, very stressful, but it's gone by so fast too. I feel like I've owned it forever, but also I've very still new at it all and figuring out all the financial side of things still and how to expand the business, how to grow it best, how to make products that people still love and enjoy, how to get more people in the door, all those things. I'm still definitely learning each and every day. So I would say such a joyful experience. It's been awesome to be able to talk to people like you and other young high school and college students to be able to just show them that this is possible and there are no limits to what you can do. Just have that community to back you up and to support you through it and make connections and ask questions and dig a little deeper and figure out what it is that you truly want to do.
0: Emery has such a great story, and we were thrilled that she was willing to share her story on Building Nebraska here with us. And she's got a great prize lined up for her for winning the fan vote. It's a $2,500 advertising package from the Rural Radio Network. Got a couple of, it was a close race for who was going to win the fan vote. Let you know that the runner-up was Oak Barn Beef, based in West Point, Nebraska. And in third place, Eustace Body Shop, with 8 locations across Nebraska. Our thank you to everyone who joined us on Building Nebraska, and then all of you who are fans of the show who engaged with us with a fan vote over the past week. Congratulations again, Emery Conrad of Goody Pop. That's our show this week. We'll look forward to seeing you next time on Building Nebraska.
2: It is time for AgriMinute, brought to you this time by Jacinda Lowe Curley. Elizabeth?
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3: For KRVN News, I'm Bob Rogan. A reported shooting Sunday afternoon led to a police response, a temporary shelter in place at a high school football game, and precautionary lockdowns at Jenny M. Mella Memorial Hospital and the Becton Dickinson plant in Broken Bow. Broken Bow Police Chief Chris Anderson said officers responded around 4:30 p.m., to the 500 block of North F Street after receiving a report that a man had shot his sister inside a home. The Custer County Sheriff's Office also responded and helped secure the area. As a precaution, people at the Broken Bow High School football game were told to shelter while the hospital and BD plant went into lockdown. Police later determined the home was empty and no shooting had occurred. Authorities believe the report may have been a swatting incident in which someone makes a false emergency report to trigger a police response. The investigation remains ongoing. The Central Nebraska Public Power and Irrigation District has selected Timothy Cherveny as its next general manager. The board of directors voted unanimously during a special meeting Friday to hire Cherveny, who currently serves as Princeton Road Station Manager for Nebraska Public Power District. He will succeed Devin Brundage, who has led Central since 2019 and plans to retire at the end of December. Cherveny becomes just the 10th general manager in the district's history since its formation in 1935. The Nebraska Community Foundation's annual celebration and training conference is November 12th in La Vista, with the theme Common Courage. Each year, the foundation gives communities across the state a chance to connect with and learn new ideas from each other. NCF digital marketing specialist Rhonda Velleba says the peer-to-peer learning has been valuable to their members.
4: Peer-to-peer learning is so important, and it's one of the hallmarks of our affiliated fund training. So our sessions throughout the afternoon are not only led by the Nebraska Community Foundation staff, but a large number of those presenters are the volunteers from the affiliated funds, because we find great value. There's a lot of value in learning from the peers across the state and what they're doing and learning in their communities.
3: 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For KRVN News, I'm Bob Brogan.
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11: Fox News, I'm CJ Papa. Ron says don't blame us in the arrest of five suspects near a British airbase that is used by the U.S. Fox's Stephanie Bennett at the base west of London with more on those in custody.
12: They're all U.K. nationals. They are aged between 23 to 25. We also heard on X from Iran's London embassy. They reject and strongly condemns the claims that they are involved.
11: The sound of liftoff.
13: Three, two, one.

0: Base Texas from SpaceX's massive Starship rocket for the first time. The massive spacecraft orbiting the Earth.
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7: 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December corn down 10.5 at 517.75. March down 10.5 at 531.5. November soybeans down 39.5 at 1279.5. January down 38.75 at 1294. December Chicago wheat is down 19.5 at 683.75. March down 18.75 at 699.5. December KC wheat down 19.75 at 742.25. March down 19 at 755. October live cattle down a dime at 218.77. December down 55 at 221.60. October feeders down 75 at 334.17. November down 60 at 331.37. October lean hogs up 60 cents at 78.82. 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
11: Good morning. It is time for your 880 Weather Watch. And once again, we have woken up to another morning of low clouds and areas of fog across central Nebraska and north central Kansas. If you believe in that 90 days after fog thing, that puts us squarely on Christmas break. So there you go. We'll see. Low clouds may hang around through much of the day, although recent afternoons have been more clearing than computer models predicted. Because of that, temperatures could end up a little warmer than forecast, with highs generally reaching the upper 60s to the low 70s. Our attention then turns to a much wetter pattern developing early this week. Rain chances begin to increase Monday night across western and northern Nebraska, then spread east and south through Tuesday. Areas around and north of the Tri-Cities look most likely to see rain first, while southeastern locations may stay dry until later Tuesday. The big story arrives Wednesday and Thursday as a large storm pattern combines with tropical moisture from the remnants of Hurricane Polo. This setup could produce bands of very heavy rainfall across the region. Some of these rain bands may become slow moving or even stall, leading to significant rainfall totals in localized areas. Atmospheric moisture levels are expected to be exceptionally high for late September, and with soils already damp from recent rains, the risk of flooding is increasing. The Weather Prediction Center has placed the area in a slight risk for excessive rainfall, with the greatest flood concern generally near and south of the Nebraska-Kansas border. So stay tuned for any forecast updates as rainfall amounts and locations become clearer over the next couple days. I'm Scott Foster. That is your latest from the KRVN Weather Center.
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14: The Department of War recently announced the awarding of 26 grants worth about $230 million in total value as part of the Defense Community Infrastructure Program. That program is competitive as jurisdictions apply for money intended to enhance military installations and military families' quality of life. Assistant Secretary of War Del Marks quoted in a release as saying, this year's program includes $100 million from the One Big Beautiful Bill Act, helping to secure key investments to support our national security, as well as the readiness and lethality of our warfighters. Some of the projects, which will now be underwritten, include over $19 million for a water supply project in support of Buckley Space Force Base in Colorado, and over $12 million for rail improvements in support of McAllister Army Ammunition Plant in Oklahoma. Kevin Uretsky, Fox News.
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21: After several dry falls in a row, this year may be shaping up to be a little bit different. With recent rains and cooler weather, cool season pastures like brome, bluegrass, and fescue could put on some extra growth. That's good news, but it also raises the question, do we graze it now or save it for later? Grazing now can ease feed pressure and provide high-quality forage before crop residues open up. Stockpiling, on the other hand, sets up feed for late fall or winter and cuts down on hay use. But remember, fall is when grasses rebuild root reserves and set buds for next spring. After repeated drought stress, some pastures could use some extra rest. If you've been battling weeds, that's a red flag that recovery time is probably needed. If you do graze, rotate quickly and leave at least 4 inches of stubble on cool season grasses. Overgrazing now can slow green up next spring, while stockpiling, on the other hand, uses forage later when plants are already dormant. Fertility will also play a major role. While the window for nitrogen application is nearly closed, a small application with moisture available can still boost growth a little bit. Phosphorus and potassium don't add to fall yields, but they will support root health, persistence, and winter survival of the stand. This fall may offer a rare opportunity for some extra grazing this year. Managing it wisely can fill feed gaps today without sacrificing productivity next year. 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
11: Well, that's going to do it for the morning show today. Thank you for being here with me. I appreciate it. Soggy weather coming our way, so be prepared for that. It looks like harvest will be put off for a little while longer, so give us a chance to get some stuff done, I guess, right? I don't know. I'm sure you have plenty to do either way. So thank you. Appreciate you being here. John's coming in next, and then Paul will be in here for drive time. Have a great day. We'll talk to you tomorrow.
0: 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It's grown year after year. 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
23: Major League Baseball's regular season ended Sunday with a Philadelphia victory over Tampa Bay 7-3. The Phillies survived to get to the wild card series. They have the first game Tuesday at Atlanta. Houston wins the AL West as a division champ. It'll host the White Sox starting Tuesday. Houston won its finale 9-0 at the A's. The Mariners fired manager Dan Wilson. The U.S. golfers came back to beat the Internationals at the President's Cup in Chicago 17-13. Kyle Larson took the NASCAR race at Kansas. In the opener of the WNBA playoffs, New York won at Minnesota. Victories for Golden State, Las Vegas, and Atlanta. In the Sunday night NFL game, Denver was down 16-0 at the half and still beat the Rams 30-26 on a touchdown with under a minute to go. Baltimore won on a 56-yard field goal on the final play in Rio, beating Dallas 34-31. And victories for 3-0 teams, San Francisco, Minnesota, and Las Vegas.
24: Aloha. I'm Scott Foster, inviting Rural Radio listeners to join me on an unforgettable Hawaiian Islands adventure, January 30th through February 8th. 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
3: The day will start with an opening plenary focus on the conference theme, Common Courage, a presentation on stories, ideas, and perspective on what happens when ordinary people step forward, believe in what's possible, and work together to create lasting change. Afternoon sessions will focus on fund development, community impact, marketing and communications, and leadership governance. 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Well, the Nebraska State Fire Marshal's office in Grand Island has received more than $83,000 in federal funding through FEMA's Assistance to Firefighters Grant Program. The award is part of a larger FEMA investment aimed at strengthening emergency response capabilities and supporting firefighters and first responders across the region. According to FEMA, the funding can be used for needs such as personal protective equipment, emergency response vehicles, and health and wellness initiatives designed to better prepare responders for disasters and emergencies. For KRVN News, I'm Ellen Simmons.
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6: The U.S. and Iran may keep talking. I'm Dave Anthony, Fox News.
7: It sounds like the president is still open to diplomacy.
6: Fox's Jeff Paul is in Tel Aviv.
7: Axios just reporting that President Trump expects his negotiators to engage in more talks with Iran this week. But he says Tehran only wants to make a deal right now because they are losing so badly.
8: Iran will not have a nuclear weapon. That's the key to the whole thing.
6: That's what the president told reporters yesterday after rejecting Iran's latest ceasefire demands for the U.S. to lift sanctions and in a naval blockade. Iran's foreign minister Abbas Araghchi tells NBC's Meet the Press they are open to more diplomacy, but
9: we stand firm in the face of any new aggression, even if it comes to a doomsday war.
6: Oil prices, they're rising about 3%, and stocks are falling this morning. The Dow dropping almost 400 points. The day after five men were arrested in Britain suspected of terrorism, they've been set free on bail after being stopped near Fairford Air Force Base, which the U.S. operates and has used for Iran bombing missions.
10: We also heard on X from Iran's London embassy. They reject and strongly condemns the claims that they are involved. Now, of course, this all happened just after midnight on Sunday. A local farmer returning home from a party called police after spotting those three suspicious vehicles and multiple men wearing masks and hoods.
6: Fox's Stephanie Bennett in London. Success and disappointment at the same time for SpaceX. Shortly after launching another test of its new Starship, an engine failed, but it still was able to get into orbit as planned.
28: Starship 14 is in low Earth orbit. In fact, it successfully deployed 26 Starlink next-generation satellites.
6: But Fox's Jonathan Sarri also reports the mission
28: will be ending early, presumably because of those technical problems, just acting out of an abundance of caution.
6: So instead of 10 hours orbiting, the Starship will only be up there 3. 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
6: and is back to court tomorrow in the Lindsey Clancy murder case, weeks after a hung jury mistrial when one juror refused to go along with her insanity defense in the killing of her three children. His lawyer, Edward Paltzig, tells Fox,
11: most people would have folded. They would have caved. And they would have buckled.
6: And he insists his client did consider reasonable doubt, but followed the law, voting against the other jurors. They wanted to find Clancy not guilty.
12: In that time, her attorney, Kevin Reddington, has really zeroed in on the one holdout juror who believes that she was guilty of killing her three children. Reddington wants the juror, Michael Disronville, investigated, questioned on the record, his cell phone seized, and juror questionnaire checked. He claims Disronville lied under oath about lawfully following the reasonable doubt standard. In an exclusive interview with Fox, Disronville's attorney, Edward Paltzig, says Reddington has gone too far. Reddington has filed multiple court motions to stop a retrial. He argues Clancy should be acquitted because of insufficient evidence.
6: Fox's Brian Yenis outside the court in Plymouth, Massachusetts. President Trump plans a big meeting on artificial intelligence tomorrow at the White House with leaders in the AI industry.
13: Tech leaders believe they want government to regulate this growing tech they fear for the safety. Late Sunday, the president said he had dinner plans with the head of Anthropic, the CEO Dario Amodei, the maker of the AI chatbot Claude. The CEO had surprised some in Washington recently when he called for a slowdown in AI growth. But as the Wall Street Journal pointed out, the gathering also represented an opportunity for the startup, which is expected to have its public IPO later this year, improve its relationship with the White House. Trump advisors have been critical of the CEO. The president himself has also repeatedly said he believes regulation could kill AI growth.
6: Fox's Mark Meredith at the White House. Taylor Swift made history last night, winning her 33rd Career Video Music Award for MTV, honored for Video of the Year. I'm Dave Anthony. This is Fox News.
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15: 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Glad to have you along here to get your week started. Hope you had a fantastic weekend. It is time for our 880 KRVN Weather Watch. It is brought to you by Holdridge Irrigation. Right now we are seeing most of our temperatures pretty much all throughout our listening area that are sitting in the mid to upper 60s. There is a little bit of scattered shower activity happening out in the Nebraska Panhandle, but other than that, it is pretty clear other than all the clouds. So we are seeing mostly cloudy skies here throughout all of our listening area. Taking a look at our central Nebraska forecast here today, it is mostly cloudy. There were areas of fog this morning. It was kind of a fun drive into work here today. With slight chance of thunderstorms and showers in the afternoon, highs in the upper 60s, southeast winds 10 to 15, gusting to around 25. The chance of showers is just a 20%. Tonight is mostly cloudy, chance of showers and a slight chance of thunderstorms after midnight. Lows in the lower 60s and southeast winds 10 to 15, gusting up to around 25 miles per hour. The chance of precipitation is at 30%. Increasing southerly winds from approaching low pressure boost highs today to the upper 60s to the 70s. As low pressure moves across the plains, multiple rounds of thunderstorms are likely. Thunderstorms begin in western and southern locations late today and continue to lift northeast through tomorrow morning. In northwest and north central Kansas, breezy with highs in the mid-70s. South winds 10 to 20, increasing to 20 to 25 this afternoon. Tonight, mostly cloudy with a slight chance of thunderstorms and a chance of showers here after midnight. In northeast Colorado today, mostly cloudy, slight chance of thunderstorms and highs in the mid to upper 70s. And tonight, chance of thunderstorms in the evening. Showers likely and lows in the upper 50s. Right now, our temperature in Lexington, 64 degrees with some fog and mist. Winds out of the southeast at 6 miles per hour. 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
16: 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Crude oil is over $3 higher today, around $95 a barrel, but grains are down hard. The news out of the trade summit revealing that China did not take the 10% tariff off of U.S. beans has hit that market incredibly hard this morning, but they did lower their global grain duty to 1%, which is relatively good news for corn and wheat. South American soybeans will still be cheaper for those private Chinese buyers, though, and that has futures over 35 cents lower so far today for beans. The forecast still has some chances for rain through the plains and the corn belt. We had some storms move across the Dakotas and western Nebraska this morning. More showers expected from Texas to Iowa, including some heavy rain, and winter wheat areas of Kansas, Colorado, and Oklahoma are on tap for some 2 to 4 inches of rain. December corn is down a dime at 518 and a quarter. March down a dime at 532. November soybeans down 35 and three quarters at 1283 and a quarter. January down 34 and a half at 1298. December Chicago wheat down 18 at 685 and a quarter. March down 17 and a quarter at 701. December KC wheat down 19 at 743, March down 18 and a half at 755 and a half. October live cattle down 97 at 217.90, December down 157 at 220.60. October feeders down $1.47 at 333.45, November down $1.42 at 330.60. October lean hogs up 87 cents at 79.10. 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
3: Hello, America, and welcome again to the AgriSource Market Watch with the latest news direct from the Chicago Board of Trade. I'm Dan Bossi, and Friday, September 25th. Chicago Board of Grain futures are sharply lower this morning. Corn, soybeans, and wheat, all to the downside, appears to be liquidation in nature as fundamentals haven't changed. However, in the background, the Turkish President Erdogan continues to talk about the possibility of a grain export corridor reopening in the Black Sea. And then you have Iran offering to the United States to go back to the old Islamabad MOU in June and to maybe try to open up the Strait of Hormuz. Neither have been successful and they've been rejected before, so we're not sure how the prospects look for either going forward. But the big factor, of course, is nothing fresh has come out of the U.S.-Chinese summit that has been ongoing in Washington. The trade was hoping for maybe some clarity on U.S. corn or wheat or sorghum exports. That has not developed, though fact sheets are probably likely on the weekend or early next week. Till next time, I'm Dan Bossi, this broadcast being brought to you by AgriSource.
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10: Online analysts say a lot of dialogue without much structure makes it a tough road ahead for the grain trade as harvest ramps up. I'm Mark Oppold, your bottom line report to begin these last days of September. Producers had to wait in many areas for the fields to dry out, but progress was made in the south and southeast. Crop ratings tonight will be less impactful in our view as more focus on harvest progress and yield reports. By the way, that being said, bottom line grain analysts say it's worth repeating that historically, the lower quality fields are harvested first. Yield reports should improve as better yields are harvested as we move through October. Grain markets were focused on all the meetings last week, especially between the U.S. and China and other world leaders. Early dialogue certainly supported the trade early week, but follow-through certainly was missing. We look for December corn to hold 520 or better this week. November soybeans, though, battling at the $13 level. This is the bottom line report. Helena, makers of Research, say an exclusive low-dust humic granule will help you this fall. 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That's our bottom line to start the week. I'm Mark Oppold, wishing you a profitable day and a profitable week ahead.
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0: Jason Jorgensen. Dylan Raiola passed for 289 yards and a couple of scores after star Oregon quarterback Dante Moore's frightening injury, leading the 20th-ranked Ducks to a big 41-27 win over 12th-ranked USC on Saturday night. Moore left the Coliseum Field in an ambulance after a cheap hit in the second quarter. Raiola talks about how he tried to focus in for his team.
1: It's complicated in the way of you don't ever want to see someone be hurt, especially how much he means to me, just how much he teaches me, how much he means to the team. You know, it was a moment of connection, and that's one of our pillars, and we just latched on, and we knew it was going to be for him.
0: Raiola's performance certainly was in a big spot for the Ducks, who needed that win after being upset earlier this year at Oklahoma State. And that's the Big Ten Blitz. I'm Jason Jorgensen.
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4: On a previous program, Dr. Warren Rushi from South Dakota State University has discussed a research program that is looking at extruded and expelled soybean meal as a replacement for distillers' grains in the finishing process. The study pointed to some promising gains in carcass weight. On today's program, Dr. Rushi says the biggest response in gains depends upon a few critical issues.
5: The other interesting part is when that gain response occurs relative to what we use for growth promoting technology. So, you know, we weigh cattle roughly every 4 weeks. When we've seen the biggest response is right after we put the implant in them, and at the end when we're feeding, and in this case we're using Experior. Dramatic differences, 10 to 15% improvement in average daily gain during those phases. In between, essentially the same with distillers. And so that, I think some of our next steps are to really dive into, you know, some of the metabolism and the nutrient physiology to see what's going on. My theory is that as we're providing that technology that boosts the potential for gain and protein deposition, that there is a need or a response to an improved amino acid profile. So let me back up. That first study we talked about with the expeller process where we saw the 20-pound response, in that study we did not use a beta agonist. And so I think we might have seen a bigger response more in line with what we saw in subsequent studies, where when we saw the 27 and 30-pound, that was when we also included Experior. So I think there may be a case where, depending upon an operation's larger strategy in terms of technology use, how well some of this changing in diet formulation may fit. It may be a case where if an operation is feeding, you know, NHTC or all natural cattle, that this becomes less compelling. We haven't tried that yet. We may let someone else do that work, but that's our suspicion, is that based on our pattern response, it corresponds a little bit with what we're using for growth technology. The challenge on what we're doing with heat-treated soy is it's a more expensive product than distillers, you know, flat out, about double the cost. And so if we can target for those time periods when we get the greatest response, we might be able to optimize feed costs and optimize returns by doing some targeted planned approaches. The reason on the study that I just talked about that we are doing right now, that I want to use soybean meal, is I mentioned on the outset, we had done some studies with conventional soybean meal, solvent extracted. The final analysis wasn't all that impressive. It was, you know, essentially the same as distillers or as modified distillers. But what we did notice in that study is we got this really big response right after we put an implant in. And we brushed it off initially as a kind of a fluke. Now I want to take another look, and perhaps, and it also goes along with some of our work my colleague Dr. Ana Menezes has done evaluating protein flows and diets. And it may be a case where, you know, we might be able to make a soybean meal carrier for Experior look really good. And the advantage of that to the

0: to the feeding industry is heat treated soybeans. You can find it, but you have to do a little bit of looking. You know, there's not a roaster in every small town. On the flip side, every feed company in North America can sell you soybean meal. And so we want to take a look at a second look at this area of protein quality in combination with technology and see if we can't unlock some things in terms of growth.
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3: The Department of War recently announced the awarding of 26 grants worth about $230 million in total value as part of the Defense Community Infrastructure Program. That program is competitive as jurisdictions apply for money intended to enhance military installations and military families' quality of life. Assistant Secretary of War Dale Marks quoted in a release as saying, "This year's program includes $100 million from the One Big Beautiful Bill Act, helping to secure key investments to support our national security, as well as the readiness and lethality of our warfighters." Some of the projects, which will now be underwritten, include over $19 million for a water supply project in support of Buckley Space Force Base in Colorado, and over $12 million for rail improvements in support of McAllister Army Ammunition Plant in Oklahoma. Kevin Uresky, Fox News.
4: I'm Jerry Willis, and this is the Fox Business Report.
5: Crude oil prices are higher, and so are interest rates. The yield on the 30-year U.S. Treasury topped 5.5%, the highest level since May of 2004. Capital Economics economist James Riley believes the Treasury sell-off that has pushed yields higher is overdone. He also believes the Fed will not raise interest rates as many times as the market is expecting. SpaceX shares are higher after the first orbital flight of its Starship. The Trump administration has released new fuel economy standards that relax requirements for automakers, though Ford and GM shares lost ground with the market. NVIDIA shares are rallying. It will buy back a total of $235 billion worth of its stock and says it's released software that can prevent AI agents from going rogue. That's your Fox Business Report. I'm Jenny Coselda. Invested in you.
6: 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Today's hero, the Rest Up Bathroom Custodian. Is there toilet paper? No. Paper towels? No. Clean stalls? Also no. But the soap dispenser is full, and that counts for something. 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
10: Good morning. I'm Lacey Shippey for the Rural Radio Network with a look at your cash livestock trade. Cash cattle business early in the week was fully steady, but last week's later trade showed some weakness, with live cattle sales in the north $1 lower and dress sales as much as $5 lower. Box beef prices were higher on Friday, choice up 271 at 378.83, select up 366 at 355.76. with a movement of 112 loads. That's 75 and a half loads of choice, 6.5 loads of select, 7.5 loads of trim, and 21 and a half loads of ground beef. And the week's total slaughter was estimated at 484,000 head. That's 45,000 head less than the week before and 74,000 head fewer than a year ago. The fed cattle slaughter was down nearly 9% on Wednesday and 16% on Thursday. Hog prices closed lower on Friday, down 27 cents, with a weighted average price of $78.68 on 1,272 head. The latest lean hog index was down 27 cents at 82.20, and pork cutouts totaled 273 loads, with cutout values up 64 cents at 86.74. Friday slaughter estimated at 485,000 head. 8,000 head more than a week ago and 20,000 head more than a year ago. 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
5: Fox News, I'm Therese Crowley. Already out on bail, five British men arrested at the U.S. bomber base at RAF Fairford on terror and explosive charges. The five in their 20s, all from boroughs of London. President Trump says intelligence had eyes on them and they meant to do big damage. British counter-terror police say they're considering whether the five were foreign terror proxies. Starbase, Texas.
14: Starship is Orville.
5: SpaceX launches the 40-story Starship into its first orbital flight despite one engine failing on the way, but mission managers cut the flight in half before its Pacific splashdown at noontime. It's an unmanned shakedown for a lunar landing. From the New Jersey shore to New England, surveying flooding and beach loss from a wicked four-day nor'easter starting to break up. 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

0: It is 10:34 on this Monday, September 28th. John Willis back with you on 880 KRVN. It is time for our KRVN weather watch. Right now we are seeing most temperatures here throughout a lot of our listening area that are sitting in the mid to upper 60s. And that is kind of area-wide right now. There's not a whole lot different than that. There are some scattered showers right now in the Nebraska Panhandle from about Sydney up into Bridgeport, Lakeside, Gordon, Rushville, and Hay Springs. Then a little bit hanging out in the Crawford area as well in very northwestern parts of the Panhandle. All of it is very scattered. Nothing is super well put together, but there is a little bit of shower activity out to the west. We are seeing mostly cloudy skies throughout all of our listening area here as well. Not a whole lot of sunshine poking through. Central Nebraska today is mostly cloudy with a slight chance of showers in the afternoon. Highs in the upper 60s and southeast winds 10 to 15. Gusting to around 25 miles per hour. The chance of showers is at 20%. Tonight is mostly cloudy with a chance of showers and a slight chance of thunderstorms after midnight. Lows in the low 60s. Southeast winds 10 to 15. Gusting to around 25 miles per hour. The chance of precipitation at 30%. Tuesday, chance of showers and a slight chance of thunderstorms in the morning, then showers and a slight chance of thunderstorms in the afternoon. Highs in the upper 60s and south winds 10 to 15 with gusts to around 25 miles per hour. The chance of precipitation is at 90%. Tuesday night, showers and a chance of thunderstorms and lows in the low 60s. South winds around 10 and the chance of precipitation near 100%. Wednesday, showers and a slight chance of thunderstorms, highs in the mid 60s. Southeast winds around 10 with gusts to around 20 miles per hour. The chance of precipitation at 90%. Wednesday night, showers are likely and a chance of thunderstorms, lows in the mid-50s, and that chance of precipitation at 70%. Thursday is partly cloudy with a 50% chance of showers and highs in the upper 50s, and Thursday night mostly clear, 20% chance of showers, and lows are sitting in the upper 40s. Increasing southerly winds from approaching low pressure boost highs today into the upper 60s to the 70s as low pressure moves across the plains. Multiple rounds of thunderstorms are likely. Thunderstorms begin in western and southern locations late today and continue to lift northeast through Thursday morning. Heavy rain is expected from tropical moisture from the remnants of Hurricane Polo lifting northeast tomorrow night through Wednesday night. Localized flooding is possible, especially over far southern Nebraska to northern Kansas. Rain chances may linger into central and east locations through Thursday night. Through early Thursday morning, widespread rain totals of 2 to 3.5 inches are predicted, possibly to 4 inches near Albion. Highs tomorrow and Wednesday are 5 to 10 degrees cooler than normal in the mid to upper 60s. Thursday and Friday are the coolest days with highs around 60 and highs warm slightly from to the 60s to low 70s for the weekend. In northwest and north central Kansas today, decreasing clouds, breezy with highs in the mid 70s and south winds 10 to 20, increasing to 20 to 25 miles per hour this afternoon. Tonight it's mostly cloudy with a slight chance of thunderstorms, chance of showers after midnight, breezy with lows in the lower 60s, south winds 15 to 25, and that chance of rain is sitting at 50%. Tuesday showers and a slight chance of thunderstorms in the afternoon, highs in the upper 60s. South winds 10 to 20 with a chance of rain at 90%. Tuesday night showers and a slight chance of thunderstorms, lows in the upper 50s. Northeast winds at 5 to 15 miles per hour and that chance of rain is at 90%. Wednesday showers and a slight chance of thunderstorms in the morning, then showers are likely with a chance of thunderstorms in the afternoon. Highs in the mid 60s and north winds 10 to 20 with gusts up to 35 miles per hour. The chance of rain is at 90%. In northeast Colorado today, mostly cloudy with a slight chance of thunderstorms in the afternoon, highs in the mid to upper 70s. South winds 15 to 25, gusting up to 35 miles per hour. The chance of precipitation is at 20%. Tonight, chance of thunderstorms in the evening and showers are likely. Lows are in the upper 50s and south winds are at 10 to 15 with gusts up to 25 miles per hour. The chance of rain is at 70%. Tuesday, showers are likely with highs in the upper 60s. North winds at 10 to 15 with gusts up to 20 miles per hour. The chance of rain is at 70%. Tuesday night, mostly cloudy with a chance of showers and a slight chance of thunderstorms, lows in the upper 50s, and that chance of rain is at 50%. Wednesday, showers are likely and a chance of thunderstorms, highs in the mid-60s, and chance of rain is at 60%. And Wednesday night is mostly cloudy with a chance of showers and a slight chance of thunderstorms, lows in the upper 40s, and that chance of rain is at 50%. Taking a look at our statewide forecast in Nebraska today, in the west, mostly cloudy, chance of showers in the afternoon and highs in the lower 70s. In the central, mostly cloudy, slight chance of showers in the afternoon and highs in the upper 60s. In the eastern half of the state, it is going to become partly sunny with highs in the lower 70s. Seeing some decently light winds throughout all of our listening area today as well. Shouldn't get too crazy. Right now, our temperature in Lexington, 65 degrees with some fog and some mist. Winds are blowing out of the south at 8 miles per hour. That is your 880 KRVN Weather Watch. 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
2: 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December corn is down 8 at 520, March down 8 at 534, November soybeans down 32.5 at 1286.5, January down 31.5 at 1301, December Chicago wheat down 14.75 at 688.5, March down 14.75 at 703.5, December Kansas City wheat down 15.5 at 746.5, March down 15.25 at 758.75. October live cattle down 92 at 217.95, December down 192 at 220.22, October feeders down 202 at 332.90, November down 192 at 330.05, October lean hogs up 60 cents at 78.82, December down 7 at 68.95. 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
0: 10:42 on this Monday, September 28th. John Willis back with you on 880 KRVN. It is time to check in with Adam Marshall of Adam Marshall Land and Auction. Adam, good morning. What's coming up?
8: Hey, good morning, everybody. Folks, got a land update here for you. New to the market in Sutherland, just southwest of Sutherland in Lincoln County, is the Fleece Farm. This is 320 acres of pivot irrigated cropland southwest of Sutherland, just a mile and a half off of Highway 21. This farm has a 7 and an 8 tower electric pivot on it, each served by their own electric well, in a great area for excellent water, good soils on the farms as well. Contact myself for more details on that new farm listing there in Lincoln County. Also new to the market, we have the Pates Pasture. This is northwest of Pleasanton in Buffalo County, 240 acres. It's a nice tract, has cross fencing on it, located at Sartoria and 355th Road. Includes electric stock well, cross fencing, and also a gathering area. Nice pasture unit, new to the market there in Buffalo County. Coming up, folks, we do have four land auctions on the schedule. There's 640 acres in Greeley County. That's a nice pasture unit, selling for the Martinson family. That's an online auction closing October 27th. We're selling 60 acres of Boone County non-irrigated cropland for the Cutter family on an online auction closing November 10th. We have 3,100 acres selling in 8 different tracts for the Ibaugh Trust in Custer County. And then also that'll be on November 17th. And then on November 19th, we'll be selling 152 acres in Merritt County, cropland and pasture for the Fraun family at an Absolute Land auction as well. So if you are thinking about selling land, folks, now is a good time to be getting a hold of us. We do provide a no-obligation proposal or land value report for you. And just give us a call here at the office and look us up online. That's at marshallbid.com.
0: Thank you, Adam. Again, that was Adam Marshall of Adam Marshall Land and Auction joining me here this morning on the KRVN at Midday Show. Auction time is coming up next.
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11: Good morning, Miss Mike Bailey, Tri-State Livestock, Cook, Nebraska. Concerned for soaking up September the 28th, 10 o'clock start on the weigh cows, 1 o'clock on the calves and yearlings. Kept in the yearling division, these calves are going to weigh from 4 to 650 pounds, coming from the following consigners. Here are 370 blacks, coming from Kurt and Deb Coe. 280 blacks, Joe and Tony Luce and Chris Westfall. 275 black and black white face, Bernard Wilson, Hain Farms. Here are 180 black and black white face, Reese and Miles West. 180 blacks, Hudson Peterson. Here are 145 black and black white face, Deer Creek Ranch. 100 blacks. Come from HCC Bob and Meyer. Here are 62 blacks, Gene Goodenberger. 40 blacks come from Dave Miller. 35 black and black white face, Larry Lash. 15 black and black white face, Justin Cindy Bonzoff. Here are 15 semi Angus come from Brian Emanuel. There are 10 black and black white face, Josh and Patty Neal. We also have one 4-H steer weighing 1,600 pounds coming from Cason Hoyt. Now, if you have any questions, beans, consignments, your livestock to market, give us a call to Barn at 308-345-1493. We hope to see you at the auction, and we thank you.
12: Five. I get 23, $40, you're down five.
13: Hello, this Tuesday, September 29th, will be the barbecue auction here at the Atkinson Livestock Market. Going to get started on the weigh-ups at 9 a.m., yearlings at noon, followed by the spring calves. On the yearlings, Clark Ranch with 75 black, white face heifers coming off grass at 8 to 900 pounds. Dave Sidek, 36 black steers coming off grass at 8 to 9, plus 150 head of pregged open heifers. On the spring calves, Taylor Lennon cattle, 395 head of black and Charlet steers, 5 to 675, 210 Charlet heifers, 5 to 6.5. Ben Winger, 110 black steers and heifers, 4 to 6. Mark Free, 75 black steers, 5 to 6.5. Wicker Shaman Hewitt, 60 steers and heifers, 4.5 to 6. Brad Larson, 50 black, white face steers, 475 to 6. Jeremy Hampton, 42 black steers and heifers. Sarah Crum Ryan with wean steers and heifers, 5.5 to 7.25. Plus several more. 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That's 300 head of yearlings and 1,200 spring calves Tuesday, September 29th at the Old Reliable Atkinson Livestock Market.
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14: Join us this Tuesday, September 29th at North Platte Stockyard for our bi-monthly horse sale. Starting at 5 p.m. on roping stock, we will move into the camp horse string dispersion at 5:30 and then into the cataloged horses at 6. This will be a nice lineup of horses featuring prospects like Cash, a 5-year-old Coal Black gelding, Highbrow Cat, and Peppy Sand Badger on his papers. Dual Peppy B21, a 2021 model gelding, Green Broke and Really Watching a Cow. Cat's Highbrow Girl, a 2024 model filly, bred in the purple with a great disposition. Sting, a home-raised 5-year-old gelding exposed to all aspects of ranching. A Cheyenne Cat, a 2-year-old gelding loaded with potential. Boone, a 5-year-old gelding who's made his living in the Sandhills this summer and is ready for his next job. Kronk, a 6-year-old flashy and stout gray gelding. Malibu, a 3-year-old home-raised filly with 30 days of riding. Sid, an 11-year-old sorrel gelding, been ranched on and started in the box. Chandler, a 7-year-old buckskin gelding, been on the ranch and in the feed yard. All these with loads of other promising prospects this Tuesday in North Platte. Reminders, you can bid online or in person via CCI Live or Cattle USA. At bidding online, you need to be approved before the 29th. 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And as always, you can call our office with any questions at 308-534-1200.
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15: Ogallala Livestock Special Stocker Feeder Sale this Thursday, October 1st, starting at 10 a.m., selling loads and part loads at 11, expecting over 1,700 head in the yearling division. Springer Cattle Company, 142 red and black Angus Cross heifers, weighing 8 to 875. Nathan Kramer, 180 Angus and black white-faced spade heifers, weighing 8 to 850. Here's Tom and Chris Rudd, 113 Angus and red Angus steers, weighing 750 to 850. Maddox Cattle Company, with 85 head of red composite preg checked open heifers weighing 800 to 900 pounds. In the calf division, Carolyn Lance Most 190, Angus and black white face steers and heifers weighing 4 to 550, 120 black, red, and Charlet steers and heifers weighing 4.5 to 6.5 from Jack Payne. Storm Lake Livestock, Aaron and Ashton Vivian 110, red Angus and a few Angus steers and heifers, they'll be 5 weights. Braden and Kenneth Perry at 100 head of Angus Charlet Cross heifers weighing 5 to 550. Here's Flying U Cross, Darren and Kevin Vinton 98, Angus and Charlet Cross steers and heifers weighing 3.5 to 500 pounds. Sakugawa Ranch, Jake and Jolynn Lumpkin 72 head of Angus and some Angus steers weighing 4.5 to 575. Here's 70 head of Angus steers, they'll weigh 500 to 600 pounds from Jay and Wade Dickinson. All this and many more valued consignments this Thursday, October 1st at Ogallala Livestock Special Stocker Feeder Sale starting at 10 a.m. selling loads and part loads at 11.
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19: This is Fox on Health. Sleep is not one size fits all, and some people may not need as much. Dr. Alex Keene, a professor of biology at Texas A&M University, says not everyone needs the 8 hours of sleep we're used to hearing about. Instead, Keene says it's all about genetics.
20: The way we know that there are people that need less sleep is they've actually identified families with single gene mutations. And you can actually trace within that family individuals that need very little sleep. And in some cases, they've even taken that gene and they've stuck it in a fly or a mouse, and the mouse needs less sleep.
19: So Keene encourages people to figure out what works best for them when it comes to sleep. He also says sleep may be the key to finding new cures, as people with insomnia who get poor sleep have higher incidences of cancer, disease, and shortened lifespan. For more health news, go to foxnewshealth.com. I'm Lisa Brady with Fox on Health.
0: 10:53 on this Monday, September 28th. John Willis back with you here on 880 KRVN. 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Right now, our temperature in Lexington, 66 degrees. A lot of clouds here as well. Well, hey, you can join Scott Foster on a trip of a lifetime January 30th through February 8th. Treat yourself to a tropical getaway on 3 distinct Hawaiian islands with the perfect balance of planned attractions and time at leisure to explore as you wish. Highlights include a visit to Pearl Harbor National Memorial, a Honolulu City Tour, Waimea Canyon, Waikiki Beach, and much more. 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
21: Multiple insiders reporting that tests have revealed Miami Dolphins running back Devon Achane suffered a torn ACL during Sunday's loss against the Chiefs. He will be out for the remainder of the season. Giants pass rusher Brian Burns is believed to have torn his ACL during Sunday's win over the Titans. He's set for an MRI. Head coach John Harbaugh says there is some hope there, but nothing is known until the tests. Vikings tight end Josh Oliver is feared to have suffered a torn bicep during Sunday's game. He will be out indefinitely if the tests confirm this. According to sources, the Commanders are expected to sign free agent veteran running back Austin Ekeler to their 53-man roster pending a physical. Shams Charania is reporting that All-NBA center Jalen Duren is turning down the Detroit Pistons contract offer of 5 years, $200 million guaranteed. Both sides remain at loggerheads, and Duren is expected to skip the start of training camp.
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2: Well, two Nebraska women are taking their fight over home births to a federal appeals court after a judge declined to block the state's ban on certified nurse midwives attending home births. Expectant mothers Emily Taverdi and Amanda Muselek filed a notice of appeal to the U.S. Court of Appeals for the Eighth Circuit after a federal court ruled Nebraska's restriction can remain in place while their lawsuit continues. The women argued that religious beliefs led them to choose home births assisted by certified nurse wives and are seeking the right to have those licensed medical professionals present during delivery. The lawsuit filed in June challenges a Nebraska law that prohibits certified nurse midwives from attending home births. According to the court's ruling, the ban substantially burdens the women's religious exercise under Nebraska's First Freedom Act. However, the judge determined the state had shown a compelling interest in enforcing the restriction and that the ban is the least restrictive way to achieve that interest. The court also ruled the law survives a separate challenge under the First Amendment. You can find more on this story at KRVN.com. A Farnham man is facing multiple felony charges after an early morning incident involving firearms at a Gothenburg hotel. According to a probable cause affidavit filed by Gothenburg Police Department, officers were dispatched to the hotel shortly after 2 a.m. Friday after a caller reported that a man in a white GMC Sierra pickup had pointed a shotgun at several individuals outside the hotel. Police say the suspect, identified as 38-year-old Alberto Delgado of Farnham, left the hotel parking lot as Gothenburg Police and Dawson County Sheriff's Office deputies arrived. Authorities activated emergency lights and attempted a traffic stop, but investigators allege Delgado failed to yield and drove away before eventually stopping at Blake Fast Fuel, where officers conducted a felony traffic stop and took him into custody without further incident. Find more on this story and others at KRVN.com. I'm Ellen Simmons.
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3: Bail is granted in a possible terror plot. Lisa Brady, Fox News. Five men, all British, arrested on suspicion of terror and explosives offenses at a U.S.-run airbase in England yesterday are being released on bail. However, with strict conditions, and they remain under investigation.
4: Head of UK counter-terror policing Lawrence Taylor says officers are looking at every angle,
5: including that this may be actively committed by proxies or individuals either knowingly or unknowingly working on behalf of a foreign state.
4: RAF Fairford has been used by the US Air Force in bombing missions against Iran.
3: Fox's Jonathan Savage. Indirect talks between the U.S. and Iran are reportedly still happening, even though President Trump rejected Iran's latest ceasefire offer.
6: President Trump is not signing off on an Iranian offer to reopen the Strait of Hormuz as part of a week-long ceasefire. The president says the plan is an act of desperation, arguing Iran is losing badly and on the verge of economic collapse. Iran's foreign minister says only diplomacy will end the conflict, characterizing the U.S. position as a deadlock. Negotiators from both countries are continuing talks through mediators, though an agreement to end the fighting, reopen the strait, and lift a U.S. naval blockade has not been reached.
3: Fox's Jared Halpern at the White House. President Trump not ruling out renewed airstrikes. SpaceX reaches a milestone.
7: Blasting off from the Texas Gulf Coast.
8: 2-1.
7: SpaceX's Starship makes it to Earth orbit for the very first time. The giant capsule has been the subject of a number of test flights to prove the Elon Musk company's designs for a transport ship that will bring Americans back to the moon and then on to Mars.
3: Fox's Evan Brown. However, a malfunctioning engine is cutting this uncrewed mission short, with a splashdown in the Pacific expected soon. 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
11: Tens of thousands of text messages to a mistress remain a central focus at the murder trial of Caleb Flynn, the one-time American Idol contestant charged with killing his wife in Ohio. Prosecutors say he staged the scene to look like a home break-in, and they're now showing the jury video recordings of his police interviews.
12: Prosecutors are taking the jury through several of these interviews Caleb did with detectives after his wife was murdered. Other witnesses have testified about the extensive efforts he took to try to delete all of those communications he had with his mistress. At one point in those interviews, investigators asked Caleb about his and Ashley's cell phones and if there was anything suspicious they'd find.
11: Fox's Garrett Tenney. Flynn told police there would be nothing in his phone or his wife's phone. Just born in the Atlantic, tropical storm Hannah. The good news from forecasters is that it is not threatening land, right now located about 870 miles east-northeast of Bermuda and moving east. Major League Baseball is eyeing its next big showcase.
13: Neutral site games have been a huge hit for the league. In an official statement, the White House confirmed baseball approached the administration to ask about hosting a game in a national park similar to the Field of Dreams game in Iowa. Sources told the Washington Post that the Trump administration has scouted locations in Grand Teton National Park, located in northwest Wyoming, to build a baseball park. The 2027 schedule has been released, with games at the Field of Dreams and Little League Classic both set for August, so the possibility of a new game site may be unlikely until at least 2028. I'm Jay Berman, Fox News.
11: The playoffs for this year begin tomorrow with the opening games of the Wild Card Series. A sell-off on Wall Street right now. The Dow is down 363 points. The Nasdaq down 252. Oil prices back over $95 a barrel. And Lisa Brady, Fox News.
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0: It is 11:06 on this Monday, September 28th. John Willis back with you on 880 KRVN. It is time for our KRVN Weather Watch. 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Right now, pretty unchanged when we're looking at the temperatures, seeing mainly the mid to upper 60s. Some low 70s have started to pop up over northeast Colorado and northwest Kansas, but other than that, we are seeing mostly the mid to upper 60s. Right now, a little bit of rain showers. It is very light and very thin happening in the Nebraska Panhandle, but it is moving east a little bit from about Julesburg up into Dalton, up through Lakeside, and north around the Merriman and Gordon areas where we are seeing some of those very light showers and very thin line of showers. And then again, we are seeing mostly cloudy skies here throughout all of our listening area. Central Nebraska forecast today, mostly cloudy, highs in the upper 60s. And a chance of showers in the afternoon. Southeast winds 10 to 15, gusting to around 25 miles per hour. Tonight is mostly cloudy. Chance of showers and a slight chance of thunderstorms after midnight. Lows in the lower 60s. Southeast winds at 10 to 15, gusting to around 25 miles per hour. The chance of precipitation is at 30%. In northwest and north central Kansas today, decreasing clouds, breezy with highs in the mid-70s. South winds 10 to 20, increasing to 20 to 25 this afternoon. Tonight is mostly cloudy with a slight chance of thunderstorms and a chance of showers after midnight. Breezy with lows in the lower 60s. South winds at 15 to 25 miles per hour. Northeast Colorado today, mostly cloudy. Slight chance of thunderstorms in the afternoon and highs in the mid to upper 70s. South winds 15 to 25, gusting up to around 35 miles per hour. And tonight is going to see a chance of thunderstorms in the evening and showers likely. Lows in the upper 50s. South winds 10 to 15, gusting up to 25. Right now in Lexington, 67 degrees and overcast. Winds out of the south at 12 miles per hour. 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
4: Good morning, I'm Lacey Shippey for the Rural Radio Network, and it's time to take a look at our midday livestock trade with livestock market analyst Kyle Bumstead. Kyle, we're opening up another week here. Tell me what's happening as we get this thing started.
5: Well, Lacey, we've traded about a $3.50 range here in these feeder cattle. We got November feeders down $1.62 here at $330.35. September feeders went off the board here last week, and a lot of folks are saying, well, hey, you know, October's sitting here at $333.15, and the index is sitting right around that $338, $337.5 area. How come they're not coming together? Well, they've got 30 days before they have to do anything. So the index today looks like it's going to be down a dollar here at $337.79 with a daily average of $332.26 on 8,703 head. We did see that Texas Direct was $4 lower at $3.25, and we did see Fort Pierre coming in at $3.60. So some decent sales in the north, but plenty of cattle in the south there that moved on the direct sales here to keep that underpinned just a little bit. So looking at the feeder cattle spreads here, it looks like we are seeing a little bit of light commercial selling here. We're seeing October loose in the November, and that November is kind of losing to the January a little bit. So now there was a screwworm update here located in Texas here. It was a wild screwworm fly, first one detected in the country's livestock in about 4 months here. So we did see that in Brewster County, Texas. Maybe that's got a little bit of something to do with here at the sell-off, but I think some of that's just a little bit of a technical profit taking here after Friday. On the live cattle side of things here, we did see some 226 trading in Kansas and Texas here over the weekend. We do have a little bit of commercial buying. Cash is going to be the question here moving forward here for the next couple of weeks, I think. Some of these northern yards are just saying, get rid of the cattle. Let's get rid of them. Let's, you know, whatever. I mean, we're sitting in, you know, some places 2 to 4 feet of mud, and people are just wanting to get rid of them. So I do think that the Packers are going to have a little bit easier time buying cattle here in the north for the next few weeks.
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4: 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Grains are down hard today. Crude oil is $2.50 a barrel higher, and the dollar index is 23 points higher with inflation concerns weighing on the markets. The leader to the downside today has been the soybeans, with disappointment in the trade summit with China last week that didn't give anything to the soybean market, and the 10% tariff on U.S. beans still exists, keeping South American beans the cheaper option for private buyers. Corn futures are lower with heavy spillover pressure from the beans. The weather will remain wet for the harvest pace, expected to fall behind this afternoon's progress report. And wheat futures are lower as well, with the weather improving soil conditions in winter wheat areas still struggling with drought. December corn is down 5 1/4 at 523. March down 5 3/4 at 536 1/4. November soybeans down 29 1/4 at 1289 3/4. January down 28 1/2 at 1304. December Chicago wheat down 14 1/4 at 689. March down 14 at 704 1/4. December KC wheat down 15 at 747, March down 14 3/4 at 759 1/4. October soybean meal down 990 at 364. October bean oil down 56 at 6670. October live cattle down 82 at 218.05. December down 140 at 220.75. October feeders down 225 at 332.67. November down 205 at 329.92. October lean hogs up 47 cents at 78.70. That's a look at your markets here on the Rural Radio Network.
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0: 11:18 on this Monday, September 28th, John Willis back with you on 880 KRVN. Well, what are the details behind USDA recent announcement of agriculture risk coverage and price loss coverage sign up for this year and next? Rod Bain reports with more.
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16: ARC is more based on the revenue of that acre of whatever that crop is. So taking into account a little yield and a little price, and basically it's a calculation that says what the revenue should be. And if you're below that, then you're eligible for a payment. PLC is price loss coverage, so that's more specifically focused on price.
15: So Agriculture Undersecretary for Farm Production and Conservation Richard Fordyce says for this year's ARC and PLC sign up at election.
16: Running through December 11th, that opportunity will be open for farmers to make elections and to enroll in one or the other of the programs.
15: He acknowledges this is not a usual ARC PLC sign up year due to the addition and formulation of over 30 million new base acres within USDA programs.
16: The legislation said you've got over 30 million acres, you'll have to prorate.

0: announced 2027 ARC POC enrollment and election periods.
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0: More details on ARC POC and enrollment and election timelines are available through local Farm Service Agency offices or online at farmers.gov. I'm Rod Bain reporting for the U.S. Department of Agriculture in Washington, D.C.
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6: We are at Beeler Galve, J.J. Beeler at Orleans, Nebraska. And, you know, guys, have been part of the Classic since it started. He's one that you see every year. He's been a part of the Galve sale. He's a part of our Aspiring Young Cattlemen program. Coming up really fast here is the fall edition, and the Galve Association has a sale.
7: Yes, we do. We look forward to that every fall, and it's really been growing.
6: It is, and you know, the one thing that the Galve breed and, you know, kind of the buzz amongst juniors are, you guys are doing a great job of working with the next generation, and really, you know, the kids like it when they go to your junior nationals, they go to your progress shows, and it's a great opportunity for that next generation to get involved in the Galve breed.
7: There's so much talent out there, it's unbelievable. These kids are really good, and they put the work into it. It's really fun to watch them grow.
6: Getting to work with these kids, that they're hungry, we'll use that word. They want to get involved, they want to learn, they want to be on the halter of good cattle. And it's not even so much about the show ring, they're looking for replacement heifers for their own herd.
7: Yeah, they're growing herds. They got ideas in mind what they want to have. They're so much ahead of what I was at that age. They really got focused. They really got an idea what they want to do.
6: Well, and, you know, thank you to you and the Galve Association. The Nebraska Galve Association does a great job of, you know, you've built a pot of money that's sitting there for kids that are going to buy a heifer at the February sale. And I think that pot's up to, what, over $11,000?
7: Yeah, close to 12, I think.
6: As you hear, there's lots of opportunities with the Galve breed in Nebraska. Keep in mind all of the opportunities happening at the Classic coming up the fall edition and the winter edition.
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9: I'm Lauren Simonetti, and this is the Fox Business Report.
10: Stocks are losing ground as crude oil prices and yields on U.S. Treasuries remain elevated. The U.S. and China have agreed to a $30 billion reciprocal tariff reduction and will have discussions on artificial intelligence. Treasury Secretary Scott Bessent announced this morning he has hired veteran Wall Street economist David Zervos as a counselor in the Treasury Department. Zervos was most recently at Jefferies. American Express says it has expanded its reach. Its cards can now be used at more than 190 million merchant locations worldwide. Its acceptance outside the U.S. has more than doubled over the past 4 years. Visa and MasterCard have historically had more acceptance in international markets.

0: Markets. That's your Fox Business Report. I'm Jenny Coselda, invested in you.
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8: It is 11:30 on this Monday, September 28th. 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We're going to hear from multiple different people here. They will break down what is coming up from each of their departments here over the next couple of hours right here on the Rural Voice of Nebraska, 880 KRV. And right now, our temperature in Lexington, 68 degrees. We are seeing a lot of cloudy skies and going to see another wet week. Lots of shower chances here over the next couple of days. Starting tonight, going into the overnight, headed into tomorrow. We will hear more in just over 10 minutes as Paul Perkins will join us for our regional ag weather update. Jason Jorgensen is in for our check of sports. Had a heck of an NFL game to cap off what was a great day in the NFL yesterday. Broncos were able to get a big win. And then Bob Brogan will join us for our check of business and will let us know how the stocks are doing here on this Monday morning. We will start, as we always do, with our farm director, Steve White. Steve, happy Monday. How was your weekend?
13: Great weekend, John. As mentioned, some good football games on. Enjoyed all that. And now spending my day in Kearney with the NRD conference.
8: Okay. How are things going in Kearney so far today?
13: It's been a great day. Yeah, it's great attendance, and I think the weather is helping because any farmers who are on these NRD boards, they're not in the field, so they came into town today.
8: Well, what do you and the farm team have coming up for us today, Steve?
13: Well, as mentioned, that NRD conference going on. We're going to hear from one of the new members of the NRD Hall of Fame. That is coming up at 12:19. 12:45, speaking of the weather, will we get in the field this week? It's not looking real promising. And we will hear from Eric Hunt in our weekly weather update. And then around 1:15 today, Ryan Reuter is with the NRD in Scottsbluff and talks about all the challenges. Wildfires now 6 months ago, crops in pretty rough shape, and gives us an update on how things are looking in the Nebraska Panhandle.
8: Yeah, it's crazy, Steve, how we went from really, really asking for some rain about a month ago, and now we're like, hey, calm it down a little bit.
13: I know, yet there's still some folks out in the Panhandle who they could desperately use some
8: more. Oh, yeah, for sure. Well, Steve, thank you so much. Enjoy the rest of your Monday.
13: All right, thanks, John.
8: You bet. That's all coming up here from our farm team back here at our KRVN studios in Lexington, powered by Lashley Land and Recreational Brokers. Jason Jorgensen joining us. And Jason, what's coming up in sports today?
14: Well, I've learned my lesson. I know better. But last night at halftime, I was not happy with how things were going for the Denver Broncos. The Rams were up 13-0. So I turned it off and went to bed. Got up this morning. I'm pleasantly surprised to see that Bo Nix, for a 13th time in his NFL career, has led Denver back in the second half of a football game. Why it takes him so long to get going... I don't know. Now, folks need to know that Bob Brogan is not feeling as good about things as I am because he is an ardent Dallas Cowboys fan.
8: Ah.
14: And that was the only team that could lose like that.
8: That's the Cowboys.
14: Would be the Dallas Cowboys.
8: 7 seconds, Bob.
14: Bob's not a Dallas Cowboys fan that I know of, but because that would mean he'd have to pick a team.
8: That's true, yeah.
14: So, anyway, how about them Cowboys?
8: It's all coming up here in sports. Bob Brogan, how are the stocks this morning?
15: I think Cowboys are great, but, you know, I'm not just going to support the Cowboys. The stocks fell today. The U.S.-Iran tensions are back, lifting oil prices. And the markets are on edge as the president has rejected Tehran's proposal, which was similar to the previous memorandum of understanding.
8: All that and more coming up on Midday. 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Your stem cells, your health, your life. Let's kick things off with Mike Z.
16: Good morning. I'm Lacey Shippey for the Rural Radio Network, and it's time for our Midday Commodity Market Update with Mike Zuzalo of Global Commodity Analytics. Mike, we're seeing a very down day for the grains here after some disappointment with that and the effect it's having here today.
17: Well, I think the big thing that came out of it was that soybeans, crude oil, and liquefied natural gas were noticeably off of the list of this, what they're calling 30 by 30 trade agreement, where 30 billion U.S. goods, 30 billion Chinese goods get reduced tariffs. And I think the biggest problem, other than the obvious issue of soybeans not being on that list, Lacey, is that we, A, don't have anything hard or concrete to fall back on in terms of soybean commitments from China, because they've never confirmed what the U.S. put out earlier this year and late last year when it came to the 25, 26, whatever million metric ton number you want to use. And the second thing is even though corn, wheat, sorghum, I think, meat, dairy, they were on the list for a reduced tariff on our part for U.S. ag exports, the trade is probably not real enthused that we're going to get a lot of business from China, and that's the trade thinking right now. And I think this is where the market is waiting for more news, but they're also looking at, do we need to keep this kind of premium in the soybeans? And a lot of that goes back to other factors, including the harvest weather, the extra rains that are coming into Iowa, which are supposed to still be coming, the harvest progress numbers that will be coming out this afternoon. You know, there's a couple things in the very short term, next 12, 24 hours, I think maybe we'll give the market a chance to find some support to the bearish news that we got this morning.
16: And we also had our export inspections report out this morning. Tell me a little bit about what those numbers told us.
17: That is part of the thing that I think gave us some short covering after those numbers came out. It seemed to me that we found some support. We're still about 10 cents off the lows in the November soybeans. We've had about a 3.3% range, almost 45 cents from high to low. The soybean export inspections actually beat the trade guess by a lot, coming in at 1.15 million metric tons, highest trade guess, 900,000 metric tons. So that was a very needed and useful piece of demand news to help us out.
16: We have these expectations that harvest progress will be slower because of these rains. Is that going to be enough to maybe cause a reversal here in these grains?
17: I doubt it, Lacey. I think it could maybe slow down the decline, but I think we can't look at this situation any other than the obvious that we're not getting the demand we were expecting. And we also have to realize that there is a relationship between Brazil and China that's been better and better. And there's a window of opportunity for us to get the business. And so I think that's where it really comes back to that and the commitment of traders report showing record net long by my count and soy meal futures for futures and options.
16: Thank you, Mike. That is Mike Zuzulo of Global Commodity Analytics for your midday market commentary. 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Do remember that trading of futures and options does involve a substantial risk of loss and may not be suitable for all investors. Consider these risks before investing. 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
16: Welcome back to the Rural Radio Network. December corn is down 6 cents at 5.22 and a quarter. March down 6 and a quarter at 5.35 and three quarters. November soybeans down 30 and three quarters at 12.88. January down 30 at 13.02 and a half. December Chicago wheat down 13 and three quarters at 6.89 and a half. March down 13 and three quarters at 7.04 and a half. December Kansas City wheat down 14 and a quarter at 747 and three quarters. March down 14 at 760. October live cattle down 75 cents at 218.12. December down 105 at 221.10. October feeders down 235 at 332.57. November down 182 at 330.15. October lean hogs up 47 at 78.70. December down 12 at 68.90. That's a look at your markets here on the Rural Radio Network.
0: Politicians like Senator Pete Ricketts are the problem. Wall Street Pete bought his Senate seat. And what has he done? Whatever's best for Pete. But when working people need his help, it's always the same old story. Crickets from Ricketts. My story's a little different.
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24: 11:43 on this Monday, September 28th. John Willis back with you on 880 KRVN. It's time for a regional ag weather update. Paul Perkins joining me here in studio. And Paul, you said it perfectly right before we got on air. Getting ready for some rain, and more rain.
27: Yeah, here we go again. Kind of a broken record on the way with some heavy rain expected for the weekend or this week during the middle portion of the week, especially. A lot of us starting to see some rain tonight. And then lasting all the way through Wednesday night, possibly some lingering rain into Thursday, and it could be producing some heavy rain, possibly some heavier amounts because of the remnants of a hurricane lifting northeast through the region.
24: Temperature-wise, a very, very comfortable, very fall-like day today.
27: Yeah, you really can't complain. A cloudy day in late September, and we have temperatures right now mostly in the mid to upper 60s, even some temperatures hitting to the low 70s from southwest Nebraska around Cambridge into the northwest corner of Kansas.
24: Yeah, crazy to think that October is going to be here on Thursday already. Well, Paul, what else do you have for us today?
27: Do have a little bit of light rain right now showing up on radar in the eastern portions of the Nebraska Panhandle, east of Gordon to around, we'll say, the Julesburg, Colorado area in northeastern Colorado. But once again, most of us with some clouds. We are seeing some breaks in the clouds as you go to about northeastern Kansas towards Marysville and then mainly to the south of I-70 in south central Kansas. And we are watching the potential for maybe the remnants of a tropical Hurricane Polo moving up into the region. And there are some forecast models, especially with the GFS model, showing that that remnants of the hurricane could be making it towards about Waukini, Kansas, near I-70 in western Kansas by about Wednesday evening. Increasing southerly winds, though, today from approaching low pressure, boosting our highs into the upper 60s to the 70s. As we see low pressure move across the plains, multiple rounds of thunderstorms are likely. Thunderstorms beginning in western and southern locations late today, continuing to lift northeast through Thursday morning. Heavy rain is expected from tropical moisture from the remnants of Hurricane Polo, lifting northeast tomorrow night into Wednesday night. Localized flooding is possible, especially over far southern Nebraska and in northern Kansas. Those rain chances may linger into the central and east through Thursday night through early Thursday morning. Right now, expecting widespread rain totals of 2 to 3.5 inches, possibly to around 4 inches right near the Albion area. We do have those rainfall forecast maps posted on our KRVM Facebook page. Highs for tomorrow and Wednesday, 5 to 10 degrees cooler than normal in the mid to upper 60s. Our coolest days on Thursday and Friday with highs just right around 60. Our highs warming slightly to the 60s to the low 70s over the weekend. In the long-term forecast, Nebraska and Kansas temperatures this weekend through October 11 gradually trend warmer than normal. Rainfall is expected to lean below normal for locations along and north of I-80, while south of I-80 to Kansas can expect near normal rainfall this weekend through early next week. The middle portion of next week through October 11th, all of Nebraska and Kansas predicted to see below normal rainfall. Probably one of the few times you're going to hear people say, good, heading towards below normal rainfall, because we probably need to dry out for sure with the harvest underway. Key weather factors impacting the markets include heavy rain for the central U.S. and the latest on South America planting conditions. The focus for significant weather turning towards the southwestern and central U.S. due to the interaction between Hurricane Polo and a cold front. Polo's remnants could boost rainfall in parts of the Four Corners to 2 to 4 inches or more. 5-day rainfall should total at least 2 to 6 inches on the central and southern plains, extending into the western Corn Belt and the Mid-South. If Iowa and Missouri see heavy rain, concerns for grain quality and harvest delays continue across the central and southern plains. Rain this week helping with the drought, but flooding may cause damage and quality concerns for crops in the field and delay the progress for harvest or planting. Little or no rain should fall this week in the eastern U.S., except along the immediate Gulf Coast. Mostly dry weather also prevails from the Pacific Coast to the northern plains. Warm weather is forecast all week across the southern U.S. and develops in the far west. A cold front pushes through the southeast U.S. this weekend with a chance of heavy rain for the weekend and early next week. Northern U.S. may see light rain. A stronger cold front pushing through the U.S. the middle to late part of next week. It may or may not produce much rain, but it is forecast to bring a burst of colder air into the eastern U.S. In Brazil, rain moving in from southern to central Brazil is likely to start the wet season on time if that rain is not heavy enough, if that rain is not heavy enough, widespread planting in central Brazil should continue at a regular pace. Southern Brazil could be getting too wet, which could lead to more flooding and planting delays, but right now there are no problems. Argentina expects widespread coverage of light to moderate rainfall this week and over the weekend, but cold air behind it is concerning for continued planting delays and slow wheat development. If the cold soil temperatures in Argentina continue, corn planting could be moved to between December and January, or there could be a switch to soybeans.
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27: 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We do have the maps for the rainfall forecast posted there that run all the way through Thursday morning. For the latest on weather in your location, head to the weather tab, krvn.com.
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4: Media has turned parenting into something of a public performance. Many moms and dads are raising their children like a Pinterest page brought to life. And these days, baby announcements and birthday parties reach near Broadway-level productions. I think it's great how creative parents can be. Parenting is supposed to be fun. So go for it, mom and dad. Just keep one thing in mind while you're creating all those wild, amazing memories for your children. Be careful not to lose sight of the beauty to be found in simple, everyday moments. Someday your children will value the time you spent reading them a book or lying with them in a hammock, just as much as those over-the-top birthday parties. I like one mom's idea for reminding herself to be intentional about spending time with her children. She placed a jar on her dresser filled with pennies, 936 pennies to be exact. That's one penny for every week in her child's life, from birth to age 18. Every week she removed one penny, and over the months and years, as she watched the number of pennies decrease, it reminded her to number her days with her children and to make the most of her time with them. Time is fleeting. Your children will grow up and be gone in the blink of an eye. Cherish your time with them. Do lots of crazy and wild things. Just don't forget to find the beauty in simple, everyday moments. To help your children thrive, go to FocusOnTheFamily.com. I'm Jim Daly.
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19: Prior to the season, Dolphins running back Devon Achane had signed a new four-year, $64 million contract. Today, his 2026 season comes to an end. Test results revealed Achane suffered a torn ACL during Sunday's loss against the Chiefs, and he will be out for the remainder of the season. Giants pass rusher Brian Burns is believed to have also torn his ACL during Sunday's win over the Titans, but we will have to wait for Monday's MRI. Buccaneers quarterback Baker Mayfield suffered a dislocated thumb in his throwing arm in the fourth quarter against the Minnesota Vikings. He will get an MRI on Monday to see if there is any damage to the joint. According to sources, the Commanders are expected to sign free agent veteran running back Austin Eckler to their 53-man roster pending a physical. Free agent offensive lineman Mekhi Becton is signing with the Green Bay Packers. And in the NBA, Jalen Duren has reportedly turned down a Pistons offer of 5 years, $200 million.
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2: Well, a reported shooting in Broken Bow on Sunday afternoon prompted a police response, interrupted a football game, and caused precautionary lockdowns at Jenny M. Melham Memorial Hospital and the Becton Dickinson plant. Authorities later confirmed no shooting had occurred and there was no ongoing danger to the community. According to the Broken Bow Police Chief Chris Anderson, officers responded at approximately 4:30 p.m. on September 27th to the 500th block of North F Street following a report that a man had shot his sister inside a residence. Due to the report of the alleged shooting, the Custer County Sheriff's Office also responded and helped establish a perimeter around the residence while investigating the report. As a precaution, players, families, and attendees of a football game being played at the Broken Bow High School were directed to shelter. Jenny M. Melham Memorial Hospital, MBD, was also implemented precautionary lockdown measures. During the investigation, information developed indicated the call may have been a swatting incident. A swatting incident involves making a false report of a serious or violent emergency to prompt a law enforcement response at a specific location. Police officers confirmed the residence was unoccupied and no individuals were inside. The investigation determined the reported shooting had not occurred. The investigation into the circumstances surrounding the reported shooting and potential swatting incident remains ongoing. Chief Anderson emphasized that officers must treat reports of shootings seriously and respond as though an emergency may be real until the situation can be safely investigated. The Broken Bow Police Department thanked the Custer County Sheriff's Office, Broken Bow Ambulance Service, and Broken Bow Volunteer Fire Department for their assistance. Chief Anderson also expressed appreciation for the patience and cooperation of students, families, school staff, hospital staff, and other community members affected by the precautionary measures. For KRVN News, I'm Ellen Simmons.
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1: 5 terror suspects remain under investigation in the UK. I'm Lisa Brady, Fox News. But all 5 have been released on bail after their arrests near a U.S.-run airbase in England yesterday.
2: Police say they are subject to stringent conditions on their movement and contact with others. But this investigation is very much underway still, and they still need to be in the area.
1: Fox's Stephanie Bennett.
2: Just after midnight yesterday, a local farmer returning home from a party called police after spotting 3 suspicious vehicles and multiple men wearing masks and hoods. It happened in the town of Welford. That's 100 miles west of London, just outside RAF Fairford, where we're standing right now, a base used by the U.S. Air Force in its campaign against Iran.
1: The 5 suspects, all young British men, were arrested on suspicion of terrorism and explosives offenses. Iran has called any base used to attack it a legitimate target. However, Iran's embassy in London rejects any claim of involvement. Meantime, Iran's foreign minister says only diplomacy will end the conflict with the U.S. after President Trump rejected Iran's latest ceasefire offer, which had conditions including lifting a U.S. naval blockade. But talks continue through mediators. A milestone SpaceX mission ends early with Starship splashing down in the Pacific about 7 hours earlier than planned after getting into orbit for the first time.
3: They lost one of their engines on the way up. At first, they were concerned that they might have to call off their orbital insertion, but then they did the poll of all of the engineers in charge, and they all voted that it was a go for orbit.
1: Fox's Jonathan Sary. While in orbit, Starship delivered Starlink satellites before cutting short a planned 6 full laps around Earth. The uncrewed mission aimed at proving the craft's readiness for NASA's Artemis moon program. 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
1: The Department of Homeland Security says it's surging ICE agents in so-called sanctuary cities.
8: Over the weekend, the Department of Homeland Security wrote on X that ICE has initiated a new public safety surge into sanctuary cities where they will be targeting criminal illegal aliens, but that a media report stating they would stop arresting illegal aliens who don't have criminal records was false. Last week at a Justice Department event with victims of violent crime, Border Czar Tom Homan said,
9: "We're not going anywhere. ICE will continue doing their job every day across this country, especially in sanctuary cities where we'll surge resources and flood the zone."
8: President Trump told Fox News following this media report about ICE scaling back that it was false, that anyone here illegally remains on the table for removal. Jessica Rosenthal, Fox News.
1: Multiple states are recovering from a days-long nor'easter that isn't quite over yet for parts of the Northeast.
10: It's the duration and the blow of this nor'easter that's really tough for locals to take on. You have to go back to this previous Wednesday. That's when the high tides started to be a problem. It peaked this Saturday and Sunday. And although the worst is now behind us, it's really tough to have another day where communities are cut off by high tidal water. The good news is it is draining out, and the rest of the day is cloudy, a little chilly, and yes, the rain continues. Now, as we go into this evening's high tide, we'll continue to watch some of these coastal communities, but moving on from here, it's cleanup and looking at the beach erosion, which is left behind in the wake of this nor'easter.
1: Fox's Britta Murren in Manasquan, New Jersey. Utility crews working to address lingering power outages. The storm is blamed for at least one death, a New York City Housing Authority employee hit by a falling tree in a Brooklyn parking lot. A new quarterback option for an NFL team with an injured starter, the New York Giants. Giants, acquiring J.J. McCarthy from the Minnesota Vikings for a 2027 fifth-round pick, pending McCarthy passing a physical. I'm Lisa Brady, Fox News.
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11: 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We are seeing temperatures climbing a little bit into the upper 60s and the lower 70s, and that is pretty uniform throughout all of our listening area. Not a whole lot of differences. There is some light shower activity happening in the Nebraska Panhandle around Sydney, also Oshkosh up into Lakeside and Hemingford, up through Cody and Merriman, but again, a very small and thin line of showers. Other than that, we are seeing just mostly cloudy to partly cloudy skies. There are some breaks in the clouds and seeing a little bit of blue skies here in Lexington. So that is a look at our current conditions. In Central Nebraska today, it is mostly cloudy with a chance of showers in the afternoon, highs in the upper 60s, southeast winds 10 to 15, gusting to around 25. That chance of showers is only at 20%. Tonight is mostly cloudy, chance of showers and a slight chance of thunderstorms after midnight. Lows in the low 60s, southeast winds 10 to 15, gusting to around 25, and that chance of precipitation at 30%. In our northwest and north central Kansas forecast today, decreasing clouds, breezy with highs in the mid-70s and south winds 10 to 20, increasing to 20 to 25 miles per hour this afternoon. Tonight, mostly cloudy with a slight chance of thunderstorms, with a chance of showers after midnight, breezy with lows in the lower 60s, south winds 15 to 25, that chance of rain is at 50%. Northeast Colorado today, mostly cloudy, slight chance of thunderstorms in the afternoon, highs in the mid to upper 70s and south winds 15 to 25, gusting up to 35, a 20% chance of precipitation. Tonight, chance of thunderstorms in the evening, showers are likely and lows in the upper 50s, south winds 10 to 15, gusting up to 25, and that chance of rain is at 70%. Right now in Lexington, 70 degrees and overcast, winds out of the south at 14, gusting to 20 miles per hour. 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
16: 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Grains are still down, though slightly off the morning lows. The leader to the downside today has been the soybeans, with disappointment in the trade summit with China that did not remove the 10% tariff on U.S. beans. Corn futures are lower with heavy spillover pressure from the beans. The weather will remain wet through the week, and the harvest pace is expected to fall behind on this afternoon's progress report. Wheat futures are lower as well, with the weather improving soil conditions and winter wheat areas still struggling with drought. And cattle futures are lower here at noon, with lower cash trade expectations this week after the kill numbers were so much lower last week. Packers likely won't have to be as aggressive to find heavy cattle in wet pen conditions that are ready to go. December corn is down 5 3/4 at 522.5. March down 6 at 536. November soybeans down 31 1/4 at 1287 3/4. January down 30 1/2 at 1302 1/2. December Chicago wheat down 14 1/4 at 689. March down 14 1/4 at 704. December Kansas City wheat down 13 3/4 at 748. March down 14 1/2 at 759 1/2. October soybean meal down 1160 at 362.30. October bean oil down 16 at 67.08. October live cattle down 37 at 218.50. December down 65 at 221.50. October feeders down 185 at 333.07. November down $1.25 at 330.72. October lean hogs are up 42 cents at 78.65. 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
22: Nebraska takes steps to ease the burden of diesel prices, and it comes as the dime diesel tax was set to change. Time for top midday ag news. I'm Steve White. Nebraska farmers and ranchers can now use dime diesel in highway registered farm vehicles during the state's 90-day fuel emergency, including pickups and service trucks traveling to the field for harvest. Nebraska Governor Jim Pillen has issued a pair of executive orders. At the same time, a new quarter-cent per gallon tax on dye diesel takes effect October 1st. That's going to the Agricultural Alcohol Fuel Tax Fund. In other words, the Nebraska Ethanol Board. Pillen's order allows ag producers to get a rebate for taxes paid on diesel. The governor's office says that includes the new quarter-cent tax. And in its FAQ, the office says that is eligible to be refunded and will have an impact on ethanol board funding. But that's not how the outgoing executive director of the ethanol board reads the order. Ben Rhodes says the order references a different part of state law than the new tax. Rhodes says his read is that the order will not affect the ethanol board. Further complicating matters, Rhodes' last day was Friday as he takes a new position with the American Coalition for Ethanol. The ethanol board chairman also tells us he does not expect it to make a difference. We asked Governor Pillen about this and says they did not specifically speak about the ethanol board while preparing the order, saying the intent is clear, and that is to provide a 90-day break.
23: We did not specifically speak about that, but I think that the bottom line would be that the goal would be that we have farmers and ranchers not having a quarter of a cent for a tax during these 90 days.
22: So for now, the governor's office says farmers and ranchers can use dye diesel tax-free while driving to the field for harvest or hauling corn to the elevator. Some uncertainty remains about the impact on the ethanol board. Now, we did bring your questions to the governor's office, and they responded. We've got a list of frequently asked questions about the diesel order. You can find that on our website, ruralradionetwork.com. Nebraska egg producers could soon have new financial help to improve nitrogen efficiency and protect groundwater. The state is rolling out the One Red initiative, and as Natural Resources District leaders meet in Kearney, they're learning more. Jim Olson is a source water protection specialist in Northeast Nebraska and says it's designed to meet producers wherever they're at in their conservation efforts.
24: Maybe you want to try some new piece of equipment, but
0: you know, you kind of want to hedge your bets by having a little bit of a, you know, a financial assistance with that.
2: Olson says that can include payments for sharing data or assistance purchasing new equipment and implementing conservation practices. He says the goal is voluntary incentive-based conservation rather than regulation. Nebraska's drought is continuing to put pressure on water resources, particularly in the western part of the state. Ryan Reuter is president of the Nebraska Association of Resources Districts and serves on the North Platte NRD board. He says his district is dealing with a major precipitation deficit, and the impacts extend well beyond agriculture.
3: We went in the spring with some major wildfires. You know, over 1 million acres of grassland and rangeland was burned and, you know, in probably a two-week period. And so, you know, these are the challenges that we have in Nebraska, and that's why we're here.
2: Reuter says some crops are doing well where producers have access to irrigation, but there are also significant acres that were never planted. He says producers and water managers are resilient, but they're certainly hoping for some help from Mother Nature. We caught up with him as Nebraska's NRDs come together in Kearney. And reporting on location with Nebraska's NRDs, I'm Steve White on the Rural Radio Network.
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2: The Nebraska NRD Hall of Fame adding some new members, including Marcel Kramer of Crofton, involved with the Lewis and Clark NRD, serving as a director for a number of years. When you first thought about getting involved in an NRD, do you remember what was it that kind of attracted you and said, you know what, Nebraska's natural resources are important and this is a place I would like to serve?
3: Well, for one thing, my dad was on the NRD before I got on, and he was going off, and he said, in years coming down the road, we're going to be buying water in plastic bottles. That was in the 70s, the early 70s, and he said, water is going to be so critical. He says, I think you need to be involved on this NRD also, and so that's why I was there.
2: And do you come from a farming production ag background?
3: Yes. Had the sustainable farming, the rotational grazing. We did that, implemented one of the first in Knox County, and everybody saw, how can you graze that many cows on this number of acres? And it was just because of the rotational grazing.
2: What did it kind of take in terms of just how did you process through how you were going to do it, and then what differences did you see when you adopted?
3: The first, the additions that what I saw was I could graze just about a third more cows on the same number of acres, and the grass would respond. I didn't know the importance of letting grass respond. After you graze it, let it grow back, and not have a cow graze it all the time and never grows back. And then the pastures never did grow well. But you do rotation, and the pastures will respond and will grow back.
2: And I think that's what's great about the NRDs is they're able to work and help with producer education. What ways have you seen your NRD promote conservation over the years you've been involved with your NRD?
3: Crops. The cover crops. We really pushed the cover crops. And a lot of farmers went into that. And, wow, we could, the soil that it saved, we just, and it was amazing. And I

0: and they learned they had to cut back on some of this fertilizer, and we've had a great deal of improvement.
1: You mentioned that nitrate issue. When we think about water quality and quantity are two key issues all of our 23 NRDs deal with. Which of those, has one of those risen to the surface as being more important, or are both been things that have been kind of constant that you've dealt with?
0: 3% of the water in the world is fresh water, and 2% is contaminated. We've only got 1% we've got to work with. Let's take care of that water. And so that's one of the big things we're pushing with our NRD, take care of our water. And that's why we find a lot of states jealous of what we have with the NRDs in the state.
1: Well, we're wrapping things up here with Marcel Kramer. He is joining the NRD Hall of Fame as a director with the Lewis and Clark NRD. And to have been thought that highly of by your peers to join that NRD Hall of Fame, what does that mean?
0: I had no idea when I got on the NRD 28 years ago, but can't believe the guys that I have met with the same frame of mind of trying to save our conservation and the water and the soil in our state. And I just, the camaraderie I have with the guys, I'm just going to miss that. Really am.
1: Very good. Appreciate it. And congratulations.
0: Thank you very much, Steve.
1: Yeah. Thank you.
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5: 12:24 on this Monday, September 28th. John Willis back with you on 880 KRVN. It's time for a midday check of sports. Jason Jorgensen joining me here in studio. And Jason, as the Huskers return home in Big Ten play, they're a big favorite over Maryland.
6: A lot of that has to do with the fact that Maryland, it's a dumpster fire at this point. Nebraska's a 12-point favorite. There's been a lot of rumors out there that Terrapins head coach, Michael Locksley, is close to getting the boot as head coach. Kickoff is set for 3 this Saturday. We'll have it here on 880 KRVN. Speaking of TV times, they just announced in the last half hour the huge Nebraska home game. Would you have to figure Nebraska might be undefeated in this one, taking on Indiana. That has been picked up by Fox, and that will be an 11 a.m. kickoff on October the 10th. So the national stage for Matt Rhule and the Huskers coming up in a couple of weeks.
5: Even before the season, I remember people going through the Nebraska schedule and saying, hey, if they're unbeaten headed into Indiana, that could probably either be a prime time or that big noon game. And so in the past, Nebraska's struggled when that big audience has come in, but hopefully this is the year where they can maybe get over that hump.
6: We shall see, but got to take care of things first with Maryland, but that's a wounded animal coming in on Saturday. Big 12 and Fox Sports also announced today that K-State's Big 12 home opener next Saturday, October 10th against Houston. That will be a 2:30 kickoff. Old Bo Nix didn't flinch from his slow start as Denver for a second straight week rallied to beat a good team at home, this time downing the Rams last night 30-26. Nix's keeper from inches outside the goal line with 47 seconds left kept a wild 5 minutes. He was asked about keeping his confidence when things usually don't go well in the first three quarters.
7: Play and the outcome, and I think what y'all see doesn't always tell the story, but, you know, I

0: wasn't displeased today with how I played. We had a few third downs that didn't go our way early, and a couple that got us off the field quick. Felt like in the first half we just didn't have the football for a long time. But second half we had a great 8-point drive. I guess the second drive of the third quarter, and then another one. So we were back in the game really quick.
1: The Broncos looked lost in the wilderness in the first half. They were down 13-0. This is the 13th time already in Nix's young career that he has helped lead Denver back from the abyss from a fourth quarter deficit.
2: Well, now, could you imagine how good the Broncos could be if they play like this all four quarters? It'd be blowing teams out left and right.
1: He reminds me of this other guy who played for Denver. He wore number 7, and long before your time on this planet, but they'd kind of do the same thing.
2: Yes.
1: That's a good trait to have, but you're not wrong. I guess it all comes down to adjustments. Mm-hmm. Seventh-ranked UNK volleyball team continued its amazing run on Saturday night with another sweep over a good team as they beat Pittsburgh State in straight sets, and head coach Rick Squires says that was a well-earned victory.
3: We did show a lot of grit and competitiveness. Grace Schmetting down the stretch of the last two sets. Carly Purdy got us a few down the stretch. And so to get a win when you didn't feel like you were certainly offensively in sync, you feel good about that any time in this league.
1: Lopers are kind of going under the radar, but then that happens. I get it. Everybody's attention to volleyball in this state is on the Big Red. But they won 45 straight sets, 15 in a row. They'll be back in action on Wednesday night at home against Arkansas Fort Smith.
2: Well, I remember when you and I talked on Friday in this same spot, we were kind of like, hey, set streak will probably end because two really good teams coming to the HSC, and they just said, no, we'll keep that going.
1: Played pretty well. And it should be a pretty good day for cross country, I would think, on the west end of Kearney. The Kearney Country Club is a UNK high school cross country event. It's set this normally draws in many of the best teams from across the state. It's a preview for the state tournament. Mm-hmm. They started running at noon with the Class D girls event. Class C girls is getting set to go. Classes A and B will finish things up after 2:30. That is a look at sports. For more, you can find that anytime at krvn.com.
2: Thanks, Jason.

0: when sex change extremists fought to transform Nebraska kids. Lynn Walls stood with them. Walls voted to allow experimental child sex change surgeries instead of protecting Nebraska children. Lynn Walls even sided with the transgender extremists who vowed to burn down our Capitol and openly admits she won't stop their dangerous agenda. Dangerously radical or dangerously weak, Lynn Walls failed to stand up for our kids. She's unfit to be governor.
1: For 4 years, Governor Jim Pillen has beaten back the liberal extremists threatening to transform Nebraska. And he's not about to stop now. Governor Pillen stood up for Nebraska families and protected our children by criminalizing sex change operations for minors. But he didn't stop there. Historic tax cuts, ending taxpayer handouts to data centers, protecting our farmers. Governor Pillen puts Nebraska's safety and prosperity first, and he always will.
2: Paid for by Jim Pillen for governor.
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4: Well, the Nebraska Community Foundation's annual celebration and training conference is November 12th in La Vista with the theme Common Courage. NCF Director and Affiliated Fund Development Anders Olson says the day will start with an opening plenary exploring more on this year's theme, Common Courage.
5: When we talk about courage, I don't think we're talking about some big heroic act. In community development, courage often looks pretty ordinary. It might be someone who says, we should try this. It might be a young person who steps up and says, I have an idea. Or it might be a group of volunteers who are willing to just try something new, even though they don't know exactly how it's going to turn out. We're going to hear stories from Nebraska communities that demonstrate what that kind of common courage looks like. And then we'll turn the conversation over to people in the room and ask them to think about where they're seeing courage in their own communities and where they might be willing to exercise it a little bit more.
4: The conference will also include afternoon breakout sessions focusing on fund development, community impact, marketing and communications, and leadership and governance. The Affiliated Fund Expo will be open the entire day to wander through, and then the day closes with a banquet at 6:30 p.m. To register or find more info, go to nebcomfound.org. One man is dead following a three-vehicle crash west of Chapman. The Merritt County Sheriff's Office says at around 6 a.m. on Saturday, deputies responded to a three-vehicle accident on Highway 30 and F Road. They say a preliminary investigation showed a Ford van was heading west on Highway 30 when it crossed the center line and struck a semi and a Chevy pickup that were both traveling eastbound. Authorities say the driver and sole occupant of the Ford van, identified as 64-year-old Daniel Zegers of Fullerton, died from his injuries at the scene. They say he was not wearing a seatbelt at the time of the collision. The sheriff's office says the driver of the semi was not hurt, while the driver and passenger of the Chevy pickups received minor injuries but were not transported to a medical facility. They say the three occupants in the two other vehicles were wearing their seatbelts. Authorities do not believe alcohol or drugs were a factor in the crash. The Merritt County Sheriff's Office was assisted at the scene by the Nebraska State Patrol and the Chapman Fire and Rescue Department. Well, the FBI is looking for potential victims of a financial fraud investigation involving an Omaha area travel business owner. Investigators say people who used Captivating Travels by Connie, operated by Connie Seasted, may have been affected. The business offered travel-related services, including planning domestic and international trips and booking resorts. The FBI believes Seasted may have used clients' credit card information to commit fraud. The alleged financial fraud is believed to have occurred between June of 2024 and August of 2026. While investigators believe Seasted operated in the Omaha area, potential victims could be located anywhere in the country. Anyone who believes they may have been victimized or who has information relevant to the investigation is asked to complete a short form at FBI.gov/Seasted victims. After completing the form, the FBI asks individuals to email any supporting documentation to Seasted victims@FBI.gov. The FBI also encourages anyone who knows someone who may have been affected to share the information with them. You can find more news at KRVN.com. I'm Ellen Simmons.
6: News. I'm Therese Crowley. Already out on bail, five British men in their 20s arrested at the U.S. bomber base at RAF Fairford on terror and explosive charges, all from boroughs of London. President Trump says intelligence had eyes on them and they meant to do big damage. British counter-terror police say they're considering whether the five were foreign terror proxies.
7: Starship is orbital.
6: And Pacific splashdown for Starship after SpaceX launched the 40-story vehicle from Starbase, Texas, into its first orbital flight despite one engine failing on the way. Mission managers cut the six-hour orbit in half, an unmanned shakedown for the Artemis lunar landing. Pacific hurricane Cat 3 Hurricane Polo lashes the Mexico Baja Peninsula ahead of landfall with 10 inches of rain expected. California with a state of emergency before the rain hits the Southwest Desert. 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
11: 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Right now we are seeing most temperatures throughout our listening area in the upper 60s and the lower 70s, as high as 74 degrees in the Holyoke area out in northeast Colorado. We are seeing mostly cloudy skies. There are certain locations where the clouds are breaking up a little bit with some partly cloudy conditions, but again, mainly mostly cloudy. Right now, we are seeing some showers in the Nebraska Panhandle from about Julesburg up into Dalton and Oshkosh, and then again, Lakeside up through Merriman and Cody. Again, a thin line of showers and not a lot of it happening. Very light rain, but a little bit of shower activity out in the west. Central Nebraska forecast today. It is mostly cloudy with a slight chance of showers in the afternoon, highs in the upper 60s. Southeast winds 10 to 15, gusting to around 25 miles per hour. Tonight is mostly cloudy, chance of showers, and a slight chance of thunderstorms after midnight. Lows in the lower 60s, southeast winds 10 to 15, gusting to around 25 miles per hour. Tuesday, a chance of showers, slight chance of thunderstorms in the morning, then showers and a slight chance of thunderstorms in the afternoon. Highs in the upper 60s, south winds 10 to 15, gusting to around 25 miles per hour. That chance of precipitation is at 90%. Increasing southerly winds from approaching low pressure boost highs today to the upper 60s to the 70s. As low pressure moves across the plains, multiple rounds of thunderstorms are likely. Thunderstorms begin in western and southern locations late today and continue to lift northeast through Thursday morning. Heavy rain is expected from tropical moisture from the remnants of Hurricane Polo tomorrow night through Wednesday night. Localized flooding is possible, especially from far southern Nebraska to northern Kansas. Rain chances may linger in the central and east through Thursday night. Through early Thursday morning, widespread rain totals of 2 to 3.5 inches are predicted, possibly to 4 inches near Albion. Highs tomorrow and Wednesday are 5 to 10 degrees cooler than normal in the mid to upper 60s. Thursday and Friday are the coolest days with highs around 60, and highs warm slightly to the 60s to low 70s over the weekend. In northwest and north central Kansas today, decreasing clouds, breezy with highs in the mid-70s, and south winds 10 to 20, increasing to 20 to 25 this afternoon. Tonight, mostly cloudy with a slight chance of thunderstorms, chance of showers after midnight, breezy with lows in the lower 60s, and south winds 15 to 25. Tuesday, showers and a slight chance of thunderstorms in the afternoon, highs in the upper 60s, and south winds at 10 to 20. In northeast Colorado today, mostly cloudy, slight chance of thunderstorms, and highs in the mid to upper 70s. South winds 15 to 25, gusting up to 35. Tonight, chance of thunderstorms in the evening. Showers are likely and lows in the upper 50s. South winds 10 to 15, gusting up to 25 miles per hour. And Tuesday, showers are likely with highs in the upper 60s. North winds 10 to 15, gusting up to 20 miles per hour. So overall, it is a much, not a much cooler day, but kind of a seasonally cool day here today. And then as we get into the overnight is when these showers are going to move through, and we're going to see shower and thunderstorm chances throughout the next few days, and that'll stay pretty consistent. Right now, our temperature in Lexington, 71 degrees and overcast. Winds are blowing out of the south at 14 miles per hour. That is your 880 KRVN Weather Watch. Coming up after this break, it is our market update that is brought to you by CTS Liquid Feed, McCook, Nebraska. That is coming up next as you're listening to 880 KRVN.
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13: 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December corn is down 6.5 at 521.75. March down 6.75 at 535.25. November soybeans down 32.5 at 1286.5. January down 31.75 at $13.75. December KC wheat down 15.5 at 687.75. March down 15.5 at 702.75. October live cattle down 92 cents at 217.95. December down 92 at 221.22. October feeders down 247 at 332.45. November down 180 at 330.17. October lean hogs up 35 cents at 78.55. December down 62 at 68.40. And class 3 milk for October down a dime at 15.06. 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
13: 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The cash cattle market so far is quiet today. New show lists for the week are lower in Texas and Kansas, but higher in Nebraska. Box beef prices are higher today. Choice up 271 at 381.54. Select up $1.86 at 357.62 with a movement of 46 loads. That's almost 25 loads of choice, just under 8 loads of select, almost 8 loads of trim, and about 5 loads of ground beef. Hog prices are unavailable because of confidentiality, but we can see that only 306 head have traded, and the market's five-day rolling average now sits at 79.72. Pork cutouts totaled 139 loads, with 129 loads of pork cuts and almost 10 loads of trim. Pork cutout values are up 52 cents at 87.26 here on the Rural Radio Network.
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11: The October business meeting of the Board of Directors of the Central Nebraska Public Power and Irrigation District is scheduled for October 25th, 2026 at 9 a.m. at the district headquarters in Holdridge. 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Again, the October business meeting of the Board of Directors of the Central Nebraska Public Power and Irrigation District is scheduled for Monday, October 5th.
20: 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Simply enroll eligible acres for haying or grazing in at least two coverage intervals and see if it rains. PRF indemnities are calculated when the final rainfall index in your grid falls below the trigger index during the selected intervals. Sign-up deadline is December 1st. Call the Home Agency for details, 308-537-3511.
4: 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And today we're with former member Jake Pullen of Aurora. Jake, why is YCC important for young people in the cattle industry?
21: It just gets you involved. 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
21: 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You know, we got to go tour Greater Omaha and Omaha, Nebraska. That's really just a different side of things that I don't get to see.
4: Learn more about Young Cattlemen Connections at NebraskaCattlemen.org.
22: On the Rural Radio Network, I'm Alex Makavica. It's Monday, which means we're joined by Nebraska Extension's Eric Hunt. And we are setting ourselves up this week, Eric, for at least most of the state getting quite a bit of moisture. Talk about how things might fall this week.
23: Yes, unfortunately, the part of the state that could use this moisture the best or the most is the Panhandle, which is likely to get the least amount of precipitation from this. Nevertheless, most of us, particularly if you draw a line from about Ogallala to Ainsworth, anybody south and east of that line is likely to pick up over an inch, and most of the southern and eastern sections of the state are likely to get between 2 and 3 inches this week, which, and I would suspect some places in eastern Nebraska likely are looking closer to 3 to 5 inch total between tomorrow and early Friday, if not late Thursday. So basically what's going on is we have a couple different things are going on. We have a trough coming into the western U.S., and we are essentially taking remnants from Hurricane Polo and pushing up into the southwestern U.S. today and tomorrow, and then into the central plains through the middle of the week. But I don't think we're necessarily looking like an inch and 10-minute type of rain, so that's the good news. But is this going to be kind of a prolonged period of clouds and precipitation? I don't think it's going to literally rain for 3 days straight, but there will be rain on a pretty regular basis for most of us starting, if not later today, sometime tomorrow, and probably lasting through at least late Thursday, if possibly an early Friday morning across the southeastern portion of the state. I would have to say that for most of the last decade, I would greatly welcome this type of rain across the state. We have, you know, needed this type of rain very, very badly late September in recent years. This year, we really don't, at least in a lot of the eastern side of the state where you've had plenty of rain of late, and harvest delays are ongoing. The good news about harvest is I think once we get past Friday, the things open up a whole lot. I'm not saying we're not going to have any moisture for the next 2 weeks after this, but I think the chances of picking up any really, truly significant precipitation are going to be pretty slim. If we get anything, it'd be just kind of a quick shot of rain. Otherwise, I think we're looking at a lot of sunshine. Temperatures generally going to be above average. I do anticipate a relatively strong cold front coming through this weekend, particularly for the eastern portion of the state. So I do think we're actually going to finally see some temperatures drop off well into the 40s, if not in the 30s, for some of us here in the eastern two-thirds of the state. So there will be at least some chance for frost risk, particularly across north-central, northeastern Nebraska, as we head into next Monday morning. But by and large, though, I think dry and relatively warm will be the story for a lot of the middle portion of October. And I think that's going to be very good news, as I think we need things to not only dry out, but I think we need some lower humidity as well.
22: Yeah, I was going to say this has come with some pretty foggy mornings as well. Talk about what we might see in terms of that.
23: Yeah, we'll probably see some periods of fog as well when we're not getting rain, but it has been just an incredibly humid month. I need to run some stats, but I would guess that for a lot of places, this has been the most humid September on record. It probably will be the wettest September on record for portions of east central Nebraska. I know Lincoln's September precipitation record is in real jeopardy, and I would imagine some other places are as well. With the high humidity, though, we have just not seen temperatures drop off. Most locations in central and eastern Nebraska are going to set new record warm minimum temperatures for the month of September. Most places have not dropped below 50. And for places like Norfolk and Lincoln and Grand Island, Hastings, we've never had a September where we did not drop at least once or twice in the 40s. That has not happened yet. That is not going to happen before the end of the month. That will happen next weekend. But, you know, again, that with the just persistent cloud cover and warmth, somewhat as a result of El Nino, I would definitely blame some of this on El Nino. We have just not seen temperatures drop off much.
22: Okay, that brings us to the million-dollar question for anybody in ag here across the state, Eric. When could things, and I know this would vary, but when could things possibly dry down? I know you mentioned that stretch of dryness, but I'm thinking fields drying down, of course, then the grain has to dry down as well. What do you see in terms of a timeline for that?
23: You know, that's probably going to depend on That would vary from field to field, but my guess is with the type of rain that's coming, and just what I'm still hearing, I know some moisture contents in corn are still over 20% here in this part of the state. So you got to wait for ideally you want to wait for that to dry down, not have to spend those extra costs on artificially drying it. I would guess by early next week, some people probably will be able to get back in. I think we will see things. I think we'll have enough sunshine, enough, you know, I think we'll get some decent winds this next week with the frontal passage. That should help dry things out a little bit more. But I think right now I would have a hard time seeing anybody getting into the field before early next week, at least in most of the state. I think there'll be places where you could probably get in. But right now, if you do get the 2 to 3 inches of rain, just based on the duration of it and, you know, how slowly it's going to come, I think it's just going to be really set people back even further. But I think once you get back in the fields next week, which I do think people should be back, should start be able to get some work done at some point next week, I do think there is going to be a nice open window for about 2 weeks for people to get some stuff done. As we get toward the back end of October, I think the chances of us getting wetter again do go up, potentially go up significantly. So I'm not saying we've got a month of dry weather to work with, but I do think we have at least a couple of weeks where things will be pretty favorable.
22: Yeah, no, I appreciate your insight on that. All right, that's Nebraska Extension's Eric Hunt joining us as he does every Monday here on the Rural Radio Network.
0: If you remember listening to this and this and this, then remember this. 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
2: Stocks remain in the red at midday, pressured by rising rate expectations as Treasury yields are surging across the curve, particularly at the long end. With the Business Report, I'm Bob Brogan. According to StoneX, two-year yields are up to 4.924% at this time, while 10-year yields are nearing the next psychological threshold of 5.25%, and 30-year yields break higher to 5.567%. The upward pressure from higher crude oil prices is alleviating slightly into midday, with nearby WTI now up only 0.8% on the day to trade near 93.20, and nearby Brent up only 0.3% to trade above 97.70. This appears to be driven by reports emerging today of U.S.-Iran discussions through mediators remaining positive and constructive, taking a bit of the steam out of the weekend headline of President Trump rejecting the initial Iranian proposal. The VIX remains elevated from Friday's close, but on the low side of 2026, as it hovers just above 15.8 at midday. The dollar remains slightly in the green as it trades back above 101.15 at this time. The ags remain sharply lower across the board, with speculative managed money length likely being trimmed after not seeing more meaningful announcements following the Trump-Xi summit. U.S. stocks, as a result of everything, fell on Monday as U.S.-Iran tensions resurfaced, lifting oil prices, and Treasury yields jumped to start an economic data-packed week. The Dow Jones Industrial Average dropped 0.7%, the S&P 500 declined by 0.8%, and the tech-heavy NASDAQ composite fell by 0.9%. With the Business Report, I'm Bob Brogan.
3: 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A single headline can send the markets in either direction. 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
6: Baker Mayfield suffered a dislocated thumb on his throwing hand, but good news on Monday coming back from the MRI. No fracture or ligament damage. He will miss some time, though. Jalen Daniels is in line to start at quarterback for Tampa. Panthers Pro Bowl corner J.C. Horn is out indefinitely after suffering a quad injury on Sunday's loss to the Browns, while Brian Burns, pass rusher for the Giants, is believed to have torn his ACL during Sunday's win over the Titans. And Dolphins running back Devon Achane is done for the season. He tore his ACL. Big trade in the NFL as J.J. McCarthy finds a new home. The Minnesota Vikings are trading the former first-round quarterback from Michigan to the New York Giants. In exchange, Minnesota will get back a fifth-round draft pick from New York as the Giants add depth without Jackson Dart.
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4: The University of Nebraska Board of Regents announced the approval of four people to join the Nebraska Medicine Board during a special meeting last Friday. The appointees are Ton Ostergaard, CEO and chairman of Crete Carrier Corporation, NU Board of Regents Chair Paul Kenny, Vice Chair Jim Shear, and Regent Joel Makovica. NU President Jeffrey Gold thanked the new members for agreeing to serve during an important time. He said they and representatives of the Omaha Community Foundation would help shape the future of healthcare in Nebraska. The appointments are part of the process to set up Nebraska Medicine's new governance structure. At a special meeting in September, the Board of Regents approved adding the Omaha Community Foundation as a governing member of Nebraska Medicine. Well, two Nebraska women are taking their fight over home births to a federal appeals court after a judge declined to block the state's ban on certified nurse midwives attending home births. Expectant mothers Emily Taverdi and Amanda Muselek filed a notice of appeal to the U.S. Court of Appeals for the Eighth Circuit after a federal court ruled Nebraska's restriction can remain in place while their lawsuit continues. The woman argued their religious beliefs led them to choose home births assisted by certified nurse midwives and are seeking the right to have those licensed medical professionals present during delivery. The lawsuit filed in June challenges a Nebraska law that prohibits certified nurse midwives from attending home births. According to the court's ruling, the ban substantially burdens the women's religious exercise under Nebraska's First Freedom Act. However, the judge determined the state had shown a compelling interest in enforcing the restriction and that the ban is the least restrictive way to achieve that interest. The court also ruled the law survives a separate challenge under the First Amendment. For KRVN News, I'm Ellen Simmons.
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8: An Oval Office announcement coming soon. I'm Lisa Brady, Fox News. President Trump set to unveil a new steel plant said to be the largest in U.S. history, planned in Iowa by a company with an India-based owner. He may also get more questions about AI after telling Fox's Aisha Hosni.
9: I don't worry about it. I just, you know, it's a huge industry. It's really the Industrial Revolution, maybe bigger.
8: Fox's Lucas Tomlinson at the White House.
10: AI and data centers have become big issues for the upcoming midterm elections now, just about 5 weeks away. John, President Trump has ordered full speed ahead on American innovation in this space, vowing that U.S. companies will continue to lead the world in this fast-evolving technology. Some Republicans and many Democrats are urging the president to pump the brakes, warning about potential risks after those concerns were echoed from the captains of the AI industry.
8: Tomorrow, the president meets with AI CEOs. President Trump not ruling out renewed airstrikes after rejecting Iran's latest ceasefire proposal, though mediators are still said to be negotiating for a possible agreement. Counterterrorism officials in the U.K. investigating any possible link to Iran after a suspected plot to target an airbase in England used by the U.S. Five suspects arrested near that base yesterday.
12: The five men who were arrested, they were arrested on suspicion of committing offenses under the Explosives Act and on suspicion of preparation of a terrorist act. They are U.K. nationals from all areas across London, aged between 23 and 25. The Army's bomb disposal team used a robot to search their three vehicles while 85 homes, they are still evacuated.
8: Fox's Stephanie Bennett. Those suspects have been released on bail with conditions. As the investigation continues, Iran has denied involvement through its embassy in London, but has previously said it considers bases used in attacks to be legitimate targets. The Trump administration rolling out new fuel economy standards, relaxing regulatory requirements for automakers to control pollution. Environmental groups say they'll fight the changes. 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
8: An arrest made in New York City after a woman's body was found in Central Park.
11: The NYPD has taken Jonathan Robles into custody, charging him with murder and criminal possession of a weapon. Police say the body of a 63-year-old woman was found when officers responded to a 911 call Sunday morning. The woman was found with trauma to the head and body. She was pronounced dead at the scene. Robles was arrested several hours later. What police do not know is what the motive is for this apparent homicide. The victim's name is, for now, being withheld, pending the notification of relatives. In New York City, Gernal Scott, Fox News.
8: In Colorado, a former sheriff's deputy arrested, accused of suspected shootings targeting law enforcement buildings.
13: Former Boulder County Sheriff's Deputy 40-year-old Tyler Riley is accused of a series of suspected shootings at law enforcement facilities, including the Boulder County Sheriff's Office headquarters and the Broomfield Police Department. Investigators are working to determine what led to the incidents and whether the suspect acted alone. We're told Riley resigned from the department in 2024 in lieu of termination for cause, and that the investigation remains active.
8: Fox's Jeff Manasso. We're learning more about trade agreements from last week's summit between President Trump and China's leader, including tariff exemptions.
15: They're calling it 30 for 30 because $30 billion from each side was selected for this tariff exemption. They fall into a number of categories, basically agriculture, medical supplies, and low-tech electronics. Now, China and the U.S. agreed to form a board of trade where individual items were jointly selected for this exemption. Now, the U.S. wanted this mechanism to work out now on prying open even more access to the Chinese market in the future.
8: Fox Business's Edward Lawrence at the White House, where the two presidents also agreed to extend a trade truce. But stocks remain lower. The Dow's down 215. Elisa Brady, Fox News.
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0: John Willis back with you on 880 KRVN. It is time for our KRVN weather watch. Right now, our current conditions, not much is changing right now. Still seeing a lot of upper 60s and lower 70s throughout much of our listening area. We are seeing mostly cloudy skies throughout all of our listening area as well. It is breaking up a little bit in very northeastern Colorado, and then there's some more partly cloudy skies here in the central part of the state, but overall we are seeing a lot of cloud coverage here today. Right now there is some showers from about Sydney and Julesburg up in Oshkosh, and just to the east of Bridgeport seeing some showers, and then up Hyannis, up through Rushville, Gordon, Merriman, and Ely seeing some showers as well. But again, very light, very thin line of showers, so not a lot happening when it comes to the precipitation here today. So that is a look at our current conditions. Central Nebraska forecast today, mostly cloudy, slight chance of showers in the afternoon, highs in the upper 60s. Southeast winds 10 to 15, gusting up to around 25 miles per hour. Tonight is mostly cloudy with a chance of showers and slight chance of thunderstorms after midnight. Lows in the lower 60s and southeast winds are at 10 to 15, gusting to around 25 miles per hour. Time right now at our KRVN studios in Lexington. 108 on this Monday, September 28th, increasing southerly winds from approaching low pressure boost highs today to the upper 60s to the 70s as low pressure moves across the plains. Multiple rounds of thunderstorms are likely. Thunderstorms begin in western and southern locations late today and continue to lift northeast through Thursday morning. Heavy rain is expected from tropical moisture from the remnants of Hurricane Polo tomorrow night through Wednesday night. Localized flooding is possible, especially from far southern Nebraska to northern Kansas. Rain chances may linger in the central and east through Thursday night and through early Thursday morning. Widespread rain totals of 2 to 3.5 inches are predicted, possibly to 4 inches near Albion. In northwest and north central Kansas today, decreasing clouds, breezy with highs in the mid-70s. South winds 10 to 20, increasing to 20 to 25 in the afternoon. Tonight is mostly cloudy. Slight chance of thunderstorms, breezy, and a chance of showers after midnight. Lows are in the lower 60s and south winds at 15 to 25 miles per hour. In northeast Colorado today, mostly cloudy, slight chance of thunderstorms in the afternoon. Highs are in the mid to upper 70s, south winds 15 to 25, gusting up to 35 miles per hour. And tonight, chance of thunderstorms in the evening with showers likely, lows in the upper 50s. South winds 10 to 15, gusting up to around 25 miles per hour. The chance of rain is sitting at 70%. Right now in Lexington, 73 degrees and mostly cloudy, winds out of the south at 18, gusting to 22 miles per hour. That is your weather watch. 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That's coming up next on KRVN.
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2: 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Grains are going to end the day in the red. Funds have been liquidating part of their big long, selling an estimated 10,000 corn, 13,000 beans, and 6,000 soy meal contracts. The leader to the downside today has been the soybeans, with disappointment in the trade summit with China that did not remove the 10% tariff on U.S. beans. November soybeans have fallen to the lowest level since late August, and spot soy meal is down over $11 per ton just since last Thursday's new highs. Corn futures have fallen under pressure from the beans along with the wheat. The weather, though, may come into play a key part depending on how far behind harvest has become. We'll find out this afternoon on the latest crop progress update. December corn is down 4 3/4 at 523.5. March down 4 3/4 at 537.25. November soybeans down 30 3/4 at 1288.25. January down 29 3/4 at 1302.75. December Chicago wheat down 14.5 at 688.75. March down 14.5 at 703.75. December Kansas City wheat down 16 at 746. March down 16 at 758. October soybean meal down 1140 at 362.50. October soybean oil down 12 at 67.14. October live cattle down $1.42 at 217.45. December down 135 at 220.80. October feeders down 302 at 331.90. November down 270 at 329.27. October lean hogs up 2 pennies at 78.25. December down 62 at 68.40. 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
2: Welcome back to the Rural Radio Network. It's time now for a check of your closing livestock markets with David Erickson of Ag Optimus in Akron, Iowa. And David, as we head into the close today, looks like cattle are going to end the day to the downside. Tell me about what you made of today's trade.
8: Yeah, Lacey, you know, the livestock market overall found itself under some pressure, especially going into the close here. The feeders really were kind of taking it on the chin, but they weren't the main focus in the ags, as the corn and soybeans and wheat found themselves under some real pressure coming out of the meeting with China. Last week, the funds were small buyers in the live and the feeder cattle and bigger sellers in the hogs, leaving them nearly long 47,000 contracts in the live cattle, just shy of 7,000 contracts in the feeders, and short just over 35,000 in the lean hogs. Cash was reported last week in Nebraska down about 41 cents at 221.85. Volume was quite a bit lighter, with just over 21,000 head being sold. That would be about 9,000 less than a week ago. On the five area, it was quite a bit lighter, about 18,000 contracts or 18,000 head, with just over 30,000 being reported overall. The five area was down 120 points on the live steer side of things. So not a whole lot of good news coming out of last week, with the cash being softer, and it sounds like on the show list side that there's going to be plenty of holdover, and that would suggest too with the lighter numbers overall. So with the moisture that's come across the area, the pen conditions are getting pretty sloppy. They were pretty sloppy last week, and it doesn't look like we're going to get any drying weather this week, maybe later in the week. But you know, that's one thing to keep in mind as we consider what the cash price is going to do.
2: Well, thank you, David. 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
9: 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The 3:18 report will give a glimpse of what the USDA report has to say, and we'll go in-depth at the 4:19 report. It's the Servitech Crop Progress Report every Monday at 3:18 and 4:19 on 880 KRVN.
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13: Nebraska's 23 Natural Resources Districts come together in Kearney. I'm Steve White on the Rural Radio Network, visiting with Ryan Reuter. He's the no shortage of business to be done, I'm guessing here.
14: No, it's always a challenge. We have a lot of things going on in the state of Nebraska. You know, we've started off, and one of the major topics in the state is the drought. Out west, you know, we are running on a major precipitation deficit. Then we went into the spring with some major wildfires. You know, over 1 million acres of grassland and rangeland was burned in probably a 2 week period. And, so, you know, these are the challenges that we have in Nebraska, and, that's why we're here.
13: For you, we're right at about 6 months, a little over 6 months for where things were for you guys.
14: You know, the crops that got planted, most of them have both had a little bit of surface water, but a lot of, well water. So, those crops are good, but we do have a lot of preventive plant acres in our district, and it's a interesting time to look. But we're resilient. We're going to get through, and we just hope Mother Nature. We have a tough winter.
13: Water quality is a major concern for our entities, but also water quality. Those two words, I'm guessing, we're going to hear quite a bit over the course of a couple of days at a conference.
14: We heard earlier we had Jesse Bradley with the Department of Water, Environment, and Energy talking about One Red. It's a big program we're looking to get kicked off in 2027. A lot of funds that, you know, he brought the term generational type of funds for producers to implement technology and to do better with nitrogen efficiencies. You know, $195, almost $200 million over 3 years. Those are some funds that, you know, are going to be greatly appreciated and wisely used by our producers.
13: And if producers are looking at ways to manage nitrogen more efficiently and that kind of thing, invest in some technology, and this might be about as good an opportunity as you're going to get, isn't it?
14: Yeah, it's we're going to partner with, you know, the department, the NRDs. We're going to help try to be some of the conduit to link producers with this technology and with these funds. And so it's a daunting task, but it's also a very exciting time.
13: Yeah. As mentioned, our NRD system is unique in the fact that we elect our neighbors to go serve on boards and manage that water resource locally. That makes us unique in all over the country. But do you think that continues to serve us pretty well?
14: Yes, I do. It's your neighbors are the ones making your decisions. We're not relying on, you know, there's great people in Lincoln, but we're not relying on Lincoln or Washington, D.C. to help make these decisions. It's your neighbor. And we're out there every day. We're the ones helping. You know, we're not all producers. Some of us are in the ag sector, and we're helping shape the decisions. And so it's your local people that are making these decisions.
13: And certainly there are, on all of those boards, you'll find people who are involved in production agriculture. You'll find people in related industries. You're going to find a lot of people who understand that irrigation water, you know, it's been called the lifeblood of Nebraska agriculture. You're going to find folks who understand that.
14: Yeah, I just look at our board. There's nine of us, and we're all deeply rooted in ag in some way. Not all of us are producers. Some of us are in ag business. Some are landowners and cattlemen. And, you know, it's really fun to sit in there with those gentlemen. And it's like a think tank where we sit there and we think of ways to make our districts better and make where we live a place for our kids to come back to and make it a destination, not just home.
13: Ryan Reuter of Scotts Bluff serves as president of the Nebraska Association of Resource Districts. I'm Steve White reporting in Kearney.
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2: This past weekend was the Exarvin Stock Show held in Grand Island. This is The Good Life. I'm Lacey Shippey. I've mentioned before that I moved to Nebraska after college, and I've loved living out west for a dozen years now. But before I knew what life held for me, my first taste of Nebraska was the Exarvin Stock Show, and it was not a good one. It was 2008, which seems like a lifetime ago. I competed on the Rockingham County 4-H Livestock Judging Team, and with three other teammates, we won the Virginia State Contest. With the win came the opportunity to choose from several stock shows and contests around the country to compete in. We traveled to Pennsylvania, the American Royal in Kansas City, and then we hopped in our big white state-issued van for the trek to Omaha, Nebraska. We ate at cheap restaurants and took naps in the van, but we also stopped at some farms and university facilities along the way that were gracious enough to let us not only stretch our legs, but they gathered up livestock so that we could practice. We'd spend hours evaluating cattle, sheep, or hogs, and then we'd load back up in our van, and down the road we'd bounce again. But after a workout, we weren't napping. Instead, our coaches sat in the front listening to our reasons and talking us through the classes and drilling as much knowledge into our heads as we could possibly hold ahead of Exarvin. What we didn't practice, though, were the genetic advantages of red limousine bulls. When we arrived in Omaha, it felt like we'd really made it big time. The arena was huge, and there were hundreds of kids there competing. I don't remember any other classes besides standing in that sand, freezing cold in my dress slacks, and staring at that class of limousine bulls without a clue what to do. There were two red, two black, and the class had EPDs to go along with it that didn't match the phenotype of those animals whatsoever. The best bull on paper was not the best bull standing in front of me by a wide enough margin that I struggled with my decision, and what's worse, it was a reasons class. Long story short, I did not see that class the same way the judges saw it, and I was a little relieved when I found out my teammates, they didn't either. But that was until the van ride home. Our coach, a passionate livestock man from Texas, gave us what felt like an eternal lecture on that class, on the development of the black limousine from the original reds and all that came along with it genetically, and I'll never forget it. That class cost us the contest, and he knew it. That was the one and only time I was glad to see Nebraska in the rearview mirror and all of those limousine bulls. I'm Lacey Shippey with The Good Life.
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0: Is the Fox Business Report.
1: Stocks are lower in afternoon trading as oil prices and treasury yields move higher on Middle East uncertainty. Tech stocks are the worst performers. However, shares of NVIDIA are popping 2%. Its board has approved its largest ever U.S. stock buyback and will purchase an additional $150 billion worth of its stock. AI stocks are struggling with chipmakers leading the charge as investors opt to ditch riskier assets. Shares of SpaceX are down 1%. Elon Musk's rocket company launching its Starship rocket on its 14th test flight, marking the first time the vehicle successfully entered orbit around the Earth. And shares of Boeing are falling 5% after a Wall Street Journal article over the weekend said that the plane maker had identified a 737 MAX software glitch that could cause an automated navigation feature to fail. That's your Fox Business Report. I'm Hillary Barsky, invested in you.
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6: 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Well, a reported shooting in Broken Bow on Sunday afternoon prompted a police response, interrupted a football game, and caused precautionary lockdowns at Jenny M. Melham Memorial Hospital and the Becton Dickinson plant. Authorities later confirmed no shooting had occurred and there was no ongoing danger to the community. According to the Broken Bow Police Chief Chris Anderson, officers responded at approximately 4:30 p.m. on September 27th to the 500th block of North F Street following a report that a man had shot his sister inside a residence. Due to the report of the alleged shooting, the Custer County Sheriff's Office also responded and helped establish a perimeter around the residence while investigating the report. As a precaution, players, families, and attendees of a football game being played at the Broken Bow High School were directed to shelter. Jenny M. Melham Memorial Hospital, MBD, was also implemented precautionary lockdown measures. During the investigation, information developed indicated the call may have been a swatting incident. A swatting incident involves making a false report of a serious or violent emergency to prompt a law enforcement response at a specific location. Police officers confirmed the residence was unoccupied and no individuals were inside. The investigation determined the reported shooting had not occurred. The investigation into the circumstances surrounding the reported shooting and potential swatting incident remains ongoing. Chief Anderson emphasized that officers must treat reports of shootings seriously and respond as though an emergency may be real until the situation can be safely investigated. The Broken Bow Police Department thanked the Custer County Sheriff's Office, Broken Bow Ambulance Service, and Broken Bow Volunteer Fire Department for their assistance. Chief Anderson also expressed appreciation for the patience and cooperation of students, families, school staff, hospital staff, and other community members affected by the precautionary measures. The University of Nebraska Board of Regents announced the approval of four people to join the Nebraska Medicine Board during a special meeting last Friday. The appointees are Ton Ostergaard, CEO and Chairman of Crete Carrier Corporation, NU Board of Regents Chair Paul Kenny, Vice Chair Jim Shear, and Regent Joel Makovica. NU President Jeffrey Gold thanked the new members for agreeing to serve during an important time. He said they and representatives of the Omaha Community Foundation would help shape the future of healthcare in Nebraska. The appointments are part of the process to set up Nebraska Medicine's new governance structure. At a special meeting in September, the Board of Regents approved adding the Omaha Community Foundation as a governing member of Nebraska Medicine. For KRVN News, I'm Ellen Simmons.
8: News, I'm John Saucier. President Trump and House Speaker Mike Johnson getting ready to meet with some big tech leaders at the White House Tuesday. Concerns continue to grow about the potential dangers of AI. Speaker Johnson tells Fox Business these companies already have numerous measures to ensure they're corporately responsible.
9: There's product liabilities laws that apply and a labyrinth of federal regulations on all this stuff already. We do not need a moratorium. We do not need to jump in and hyper-regulate this because we'll lose the race to China. The innovation is important to continue, but we have to strike the right balance.
8: SpaceX carrying out a test flight of its Starship spacecraft, the most powerful launch vehicle ever built from its facility in Starbase, Texas.
10: 5, 4, 3, 2, 1.
8: This rocket expected to make 6 orbits around Earth before re-entering the atmosphere and splashing down in the Pacific Ocean. 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
11: Politicians like Senator Pete Ricketts are the problem. Wall Street Pete bought his Senate seat. And what has he done? Whatever's best for Pete. But when working people need his help, it's always the same old story. Crickets from Ricketts. My story's a little different.
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13: The candidate no one saw coming.
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0: 136 on this Monday, September 28th. John Willis back with you on 880 KRVN. It is time for our KRVN Weather Watch. It is brought to you by Premier Simmentals, including Forster Farms Smithfield. Right now throughout our listening area, still seeing some pretty similar temperatures to what we have seen throughout a lot of the day. A lot of upper 60s and lower 70s. We are seeing a decent amount of cloud coverage as well in our listening area. It is breaking up a little bit, especially south of I-80 in central Nebraska, a little bit to the north of I-80 as well. And then we do have some showers that are in the Nebraska panhandle around the Potter and Sydney area up into Oshkosh. And then as you go north, some showers from about Merriman and Ely down into just north of Hyannis. So that is where we are seeing some of that shower activity. But again, other than that, upper 60s, low 70s, and mostly cloudy skies, but it is breaking up a little bit as the day moves on. Central Nebraska forecast today, mostly cloudy, slight chance of showers, highs in the upper 60s, and southeast wind at 10 to 15, with gusts around 25 miles per hour tonight, mostly cloudy, chance of showers and slight chance of thunderstorms after midnight. Lows in the lower 60s, southeast winds 10 to 15, gusting to around 25, Tuesday a chance of showers, slight chance of thunderstorms in the morning, then showers and a slight chance of thunderstorms in the afternoon. Highs in the upper 60s, south winds 10 to 15, gusting to around 25 miles per hour. The chance of precipitation is at 90%. Increasing southerly winds approaching from low pressure boost highs today to the upper 60s to the 70s. As low pressure moves across the plains, multiple rounds of thunderstorms are likely. Thunderstorms begin in western and southern locations late today and continue to lift northeast through Thursday morning. Heavy rain is expected from tropical moisture from the remnants of Hurricane Polo tomorrow night through Wednesday night. Localized flooding is possible, especially from far southern Nebraska to northern Kansas. Rain chances may linger in the central and east through Thursday night. Through early Thursday morning, widespread rain totals of 2 to 3.5 inches are predicted, possibly to 4 inches near Albion. Highs tomorrow and Wednesday are 5 to 10 degrees cooler than normal in the mid to upper 60s. Thursday and Friday are the coolest days, with highs around 60, and highs warm slightly to the 60s to low 70s over the weekend. In northwest and north central Kansas today, decreasing clouds, breezy with highs in the mid-70s. Tonight, mostly cloudy with a slight chance of thunderstorms and a chance of showers after midnight, breezy with lows in the lower 60s. And Tuesday, showers and a slight chance of thunderstorms in the afternoon. Highs are in the upper 60s. In northeast Colorado today, mostly cloudy, slight chance of thunderstorms in the afternoon, highs in the mid to upper 70s. Tonight, chance of thunderstorms in the evening and showers are likely with lows in the upper 50s. And Tuesday, showers are likely, highs in the upper 60s, north winds 10 to 15, gusting up to 20 miles per hour. So overall, a cooler day, and we do have a flood watch that is now in effect for south central and southwest Nebraska and northwest and north central Kansas from tomorrow evening through Thursday evening. Right now, our temperature in Lexington, 73 degrees and mostly cloudy. Winds out of the south at 13, gusting to 23 miles per hour. 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
3: Good afternoon. With a check of your closing markets, I'm Lacey Shippey for the Rural Radio Network. December corn down 5.25 today at 523. March down 5.5 at 536.5. November soybeans down 30.75 at 1288.25. January down 29.5 at 1303. December Chicago wheat down 14.5 at 688.75. March down 14.75 at 703.5. December Casey wheat down 16.25 at 745.75. March down 16.25 at 757.75. October live cattle down $1.42 at 217.45. December down $1.35 at 220.80. October feeders down 302 at 331.90. November down 270 at 329.27. October lean hogs up 2 pennies at 78.25. 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
17: 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The 3:18 report will give a glimpse of what the USDA report has to say, and we'll go in-depth at the 4:19 report. It's the Servitech Crop Progress Report every Monday at 3:18 and 4:19 on 880 KRVN.
18: Hi neighbors, this is John Hansen, your Nebraska Farmers Union president with Irons in the Fire. Our districts 1 and 3 met last Monday at noon on Zoom, and District 6 met Monday night, and that was in Fremont. District 4 was last night in Beatrice. Tonight will be District 7. It will be in Norfolk at Perkins Restaurant, 1229 Omaha Avenue. That's at 6 o'clock tonight, Perkins Restaurant, Omaha Avenue, Norfolk. Monday night, we will be in St. Paul at the Community Library, again at 6 o'clock, a potluck supper there. You can never go wrong with a potluck supper. And meeting to follow. And then following and finishing things up for the fall series will be next Tuesday. It'll be here in Lincoln at Da Vinci's Restaurant. That's District 5. And that is a 5:30 supper with meeting to follow. Again, that's Da Vinci's Restaurant, 745 South 11th Street, Lincoln, Nebraska, 68508 is the zip, in case you're looking it up and following it that way. So public welcome. We always have a meal, and we encourage visitors and the public to come, and then we go through our agenda. We do our organization reports. We elect officers. We select candidates to be delegates to national convention. We talk about the upcoming state convention. We do the National Farmers Union fly-in report, which we were just in D.C. last week. And so we're still doing press interviews from that. And so a lot of ground to cover, a lot of things to get ready, including the Nebraska Wind and Solar Conference coming up the 20th and 21st of October here in Lincoln. And that is at the Cornhusker again this year. A lot of events to do as we're getting ready to head for the fields. And we see just a few fields opening up here and there. A lot of things maybe a little earlier, but now it's a little too wet. We'll dry out. I suspect when things dry out this time around, the wheels will start to turn in a lot of fields. And so we'll find out how much rain we got or didn't get during the course of the spring and the summer and how much it impacted yields. I'm predicting, based on what I've heard so far, that things are going to be spotty. And so we are hoping that we have as good a yields as possible because, well, the price of diesel is up twice about what it was a year ago. And as you know, everything on fall harvest for especially corn and soybeans, it's all diesel fuel when it comes to tractors, trucks, and combines. Thanks for your time, and we hope to be seeing you.
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19: I'm Ashley Dvorkin with a Fox Celebrity Profile with Ken Jeong and Aaron Andrews, hosts of Fox's 99 to Beat. 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
20: They're keeping some staples, okay. 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
19: 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Because I'm reading through the list. And
21: how
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21: 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And they'll describe it to us. And we think to ourselves, this is ridiculous. Yeah. 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
20: So emotional.
19: 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Ashley Dvorkin, Fox News.
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0: One:52 on this Monday, September 28th. John Willis with you one final time here on our KRVN Midday Show, brought to you by Blue River Sales and Service of Kearney and McCool Junction. Right now, our temperature here at our KRVN studios in Lexington, 74 degrees. Seeing the skies opening up a little bit. I've seen some blue skies. It looks a little bit clearer out there. It is a very fall-like day. And that's my favorite time of the year, so I'm not going to complain at all. We'll continue to keep you updated on all things weather, especially as the rain chances start to pick up here for the evening. Well, hey, did you know that this Monday, September 28th, is National Family Day? Celebrated on the fourth Monday of September, the observance encourages families to sit down together for a meal and spend time together. The idea is centered around the family meal rather than an elaborate activity. Family dinners can be as simple as pizza or leftovers. And harvest season makes the idea of family meal particularly timely. It's also National Good Neighbor Day. The holiday is specifically about recognizing the people that live around you. A good neighbor doesn't necessarily have to be your best friend. Sometimes it's simply the person who will help you when you need it. Now, the concept of being a good neighbor can extend quite a distance, especially for some of our listeners in rural areas, because they might not actually be next door. It's also National Strawberry Cream Pie Day. They can be made using whipped cream cheese, custard, or pudding as the creamy component. Now, strawberries are actually a member of the rose family. The average strawberry has roughly 200 seeds on its exterior. And the reason September was chosen for the holiday isn't well documented, so not a big answer as to that. It's also World Rabies Day. The purpose is to raise awareness about rabies prevention and elimination. Now, rabies is preventable through vaccination and appropriate treatment after exposure, and vaccinating dogs is a major part of preventing human rabies. Now, the date honors Louis Pasteur, whose work led to the first effective rabies vaccine, and PAHO says the human rabies transmitted by dogs has declined dramatically in the Americas, but prevention and surveillance remain important. And then finally, this is an unofficial holiday today, but it is Ask a Stupid Question Day. Big rule for this one, there are no stupid questions today. I would always remember back when I was in class, whether it was in elementary school, middle school, high school, where teacher would always say, there are no dumb questions, and then I would ask a dumb question, and the teacher wouldn't say it was a dumb question, but they'd give me the look like it was a dumb question. So, but this is the one day it looks to be okay. Celebrity birthdays here on this September 28th. Naomi Watts turns 58, known for roles in The Ring, King Kong, and The Impossible. Mira Sorvino turns 59, the Academy Award-winning actress known for Mighty Aphrodite. Hilary Duff turns 39, best known for Lizzie McGuire and her music career. And Jeezy turns 49, the Atlanta rapper known for hits including Soul Survivor. So that is a look at this Monday, September 28th, and what makes it stand out from all the rest of the great days out there. Hey, before I let you go, I'd like to remind you that Nebraska is the home of the good life and great beef, and as summer winding down, the Nebraska Beef Passport is all about encouraging you to experience Nebraska beef here across the state. KRV and the River and Kami, along with the Dawson County Cattlemen, Hust Livestock Market, Lexington Livestock Steers and Beers, the Nebraska Beef Council, and the Nebraska Cattlemen are working together to showcase locally sourced Nebraska beef. You can get your own Nebraska Beef Passport at nebeef.org. All right, that'll just about wrap things up for me here on this Monday. I'm John Willis. Thank you so much for hanging out on the KRVN Midday Show today. Paul is in just over 10 minutes. He'll take you through your drive time and through your afternoon. Have a great rest of your Monday. We'll talk to you again tomorrow. 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
2: Prior to the season, Dolphins running back Devon Achane had signed a new four-year, $64 million contract. Today, his season comes to an end. Test results reveal Achane had suffered a torn ACL during Sunday's loss against the Chiefs. He will be out for the remainder of the season. Better news for Baker Mayfield, who suffered dislocated thumb on his throwing hand. The MRI revealed no fracture or ligament damage. Buccaneers head coach Todd Bowles says he expects Mayfield to miss at least 3 weeks Jalen Daniels is in line to start at quarterback for Tampa. Former first-round quarterback J.J. McCarthy is being traded to the New York Giants. In exchange, the Minnesota Vikings will receive a 2027 first-round draft pick as the Giants look to shore up their room without Jackson Dart for the remainder of the season. And some free agency news. Commanders are expected to sign veteran running back Austin Eckler to their roster, and the Packers are signing offensive lineman Mekhi Becton.
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4: One man is dead following a three-vehicle crash west of Chapman. The Merritt County Sheriff's Office says at around 6 a.m. on Saturday, deputies responded to a three-vehicle accident on Highway 30 and F Road. They say a preliminary investigation showed a Ford van was heading west on Highway 30 when it crossed the center line and struck a semi and a Chevy pickup that were both traveling eastbound. Authorities say the driver and sole occupant of the Ford van, identified as 64-year-old Daniel Zegers of Fullerton, died from his injuries at the scene. They say he was not wearing a seatbelt at the time of the collision. The sheriff's office says the driver of the semi was not hurt, while the driver and passenger of the Chevy pickup received minor injuries but were not transported to a medical facility. They say the three occupants in the two other vehicles were wearing their seatbelts. Authorities do not believe alcohol or drugs were a factor in the crash. The Merritt County Sheriff's Office was assisted at the scene by the Nebraska State Patrol and the Chapman Fire and Rescue Department. Well, more pain at the pump as gas prices jumped significantly over the last 2 weeks. Industry analyst Trilby Lundberg of the Lundberg Survey has the details.
7: There's been a big jump in the price of gasoline, 32 cents in the past 2 weeks. The average is now $4.58 for a regular grade.
4: Lundberg says this week's national average price is $1.30 higher than this time last year. And this week's price is also 52 cents lower than the all-time record high price of $5.10 in June of 2022. For KRVN News, I'm Ellen Simmons.
1: Register to win one of three big prizes. And while you're at it, pick up a hat or a t-shirt from Rudy's Tires. 880 KRVN, Lexington, Nebraska.
8: A record steel plant is planned in Iowa. I'm Lisa Brady, Fox News.
10: Today we're thrilled to announce that Mesabi Metallics will be building the largest steel plant in American history.
8: President Trump, a short time ago in the Oval Office, talking about a project expected to create thousands of construction, manufacturing, and mining jobs.
11: This is the Trump reindustrialization of America.
9: hitting the ground at serious scale.
8: U.S. Energy Secretary Chris Wright.
9: We've gone decades in the wrong direction. Short-sighted political leadership, overblown environmental concerns. It just said make it somewhere else, don't make it in America.
8: A Minnesota company with an India-based owner plans to build the steel plant in eastern Iowa and recently opened Minnesota's first new iron ore mine in 50 years. The president working to counter Democrat criticism on the economy and affordability ahead of the midterm elections, 5 weeks from tomorrow. President Trump also just telling reporters,
10: we have Iran, we'll never have a nuclear weapon. We're going to win that war very soon. That'll be over. And the gas prices will come tumbling down.
8: Indirect talks with Iran are said to be continuing through mediators even after President Trump rejected Iran's latest ceasefire proposal. Terror suspects arrested near an airbase used by the U.S. in England have been released on bail while the probe continues.
11: The five men, all Brits in their 20s, were arrested on suspicion of terror and explosives offences at the airbase RAF Fairford early yesterday. The men will remain under investigation and are subject to stringent conditions.
8: Fox's Jonathan Savage. Counter-terrorism officials in the UK say they're investigating every angle, including possible Iranian involvement, which Iran denies through its embassy in London. Iran has said it considers any base used for attacks against it as legitimate targets. 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
8: An emergency request to the U.S. Supreme Court filed by the Trump administration over a lower court's decision impacting transgender accommodations in federal prison.
16: The Federal Bureau of Prisons tried to implement a new policy this year ending transition treatment for transgender prisoners, including hormone therapy, modification surgeries, and social accommodations. But a lower court blocked it temporarily, and an appeals court sided with the lower court. Now the Trump administration's asking the U.S. Supreme Court to intervene. In the filing, Trump administration attorneys say the policy change toward transgender prisoners is justified, that prior accommodations did not reflect the latest scientific information, and that providing transition care raised security and administrative concerns that outweighed any benefit. Jessica Rosenthal, Fox News.
8: Prosecutors are reopening an investigation into allegations that seven Cornell University frat brothers drugged and gang-raped an underage former student in 2024.
17: There's renewed scrutiny into rape allegations weeks after the victim, a former Cornell student identified as Jane Doe, filed suit alleging she was drugged and sexually assaulted at a frat house in Ithaca, New York in 2024. The Tompkins County DA saying the civil lawsuit raised allegations which weren't part of the original police report. Among the defendants, Cornell University, several Chi Phi fraternity organizations, a local bar, and seven current and former students, only two of whom were allegedly expelled. Chi Phi's chapter is still barred from campus, and its national headquarters says it unequivocally condemns sexual violence. Lillian Wu, Fox News.
8: Other accused frat members reportedly received lesser discipline, including workshops and essays. An hour to the close on Wall Street, stocks remain lower with a sell-off for the Dow right now down 305 points, the NASDAQ down 187. I'm Lisa Brady. This is Fox News.
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0: Hey, good afternoon to you. 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Continuing to see generally cloudy skies across the area. Looks like there may be a few more breaks in the clouds as you're going to the south of Ogallala and North Platte into southwest Nebraska and much of northwest Kansas. Also some pretty good breaks in the clouds southeast of the Aurora area into southeastern Nebraska and northeastern Kansas. A lot of our temperatures right now, especially where we do have cloud cover, in the upper 60s to the mid-70s, but where there's been a few more breaks in the clouds, such as in towards the Ogallala and Imperial area and McCook area and Cambridge into northwest Kansas. Temperatures right now in the mid to upper 70s, some mid-70s as you go into northeastern areas of Colorado. Continuing to watch some forecast model depictions on where the remnants of Hurricane Polo end up. Looks like some of the forecast models, the GFS model, showing parts of that could be towards about the Cambridge area by Thursday night or Wednesday night at midnight. And also towards eastern Nebraska, then by Thursday night at midnight. So something to watch with the remnants of Hurricane Polo. In central Nebraska, 50% chance of thunderstorms tonight, a low in the low 60s. Southeast winds 10 to 20, 90 to 100% chance of thunderstorms. Tomorrow, all the way through Wednesday night, highs tomorrow in the upper 60s, a south wind at 15 to 25. Still a 50% chance of thunderstorms on Thursday. Better chance as you go to the east. Highs for Wednesday in the mid to upper 60s. Cooling down to highs in the upper 50s to around 60 for Thursday and Friday. Mid 60s expected on Saturday. Then we cool back down to 60 as we head towards Sunday. As low pressure moves across the plains, multiple rounds of thunderstorms are likely. Thunderstorms beginning in western and southern locations this late day, continuing to lift northeast through Thursday morning. Do have a little bit of light rain right now into the eastern areas of the Nebraska Panhandle, but that is lifting to the northeast. Heavy rain is expected from tropical moisture from the remnants of Hurricane Polo tomorrow night into Wednesday night. Also, localized flooding up here. Rain chances may linger into the central and east through Thursday night. Through early Thursday morning, widespread rain totals 2 to 3.5 inches are predicted, possibly to near 4 inches near Albion. 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
20: 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December corn down 5.25 at 5.23, a high of 5.29, a low of 5.17.25. March down 5.5 at 5.36.5, a high of 5.42.5, a low of 5.31.25. November soybeans down 30.75 at 12.88.25, a high of 13.22.5, a low of 12.79.25. January down 29.5 at 1303, a high of 1335.5, a low of 1293.75. December Chicago wheat down 14.5 at 688.75, a high of 703, a low of 683. March down 14.75 at 703.5, a high of 718.25, a low of 698.25. December KC wheat down 16.25 at 745.75, a high of 762.75, a low of 738.75. March down 16.25 at 757.75, a high of 773.25, a low of 751.75. October soybean meal down 12.20 at 361.70, a high of 373.90, a low of 361.10. October soybean oil down 15 at 67.11, a high of 67.60, a low of 66.06. October live cattle down $1.42 at 217.45, a high of 219.90, a low of 217.30. December down $1.35 at 220.80, a high of 222.87, a low of 220.12. October feeders down 302 at 331.90, a high of 336.60, a low of 331.70. November down 270 at 329.27, a high of 333.90, a low of 329.02. 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
23: 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Nebraska egg producers could soon have new financial help to improve nitrogen efficiency and protect groundwater. The state is rolling out the One Red Initiative, and as Natural Resources District leaders meet in Kearney, they're learning more. Jim Olson is a source water protection specialist in Northeast Nebraska.
24: Maybe you want to try some new piece of equipment, but you know, you kind of want to hedge your bets by having a little bit of a, you know, a financial assistance.
23: Olson says that can include payments for sharing data or assistance purchasing new equipment and implementing conservation practices. He says the goal is voluntary incentive-based conservation rather than regulation.
24: You know, we like to have voluntary incentive-based conservation as opposed to any sort of regulation. So, I mean, let's all get on board and do this together.
23: One Red is expected to begin rolling out opportunities for producers in the coming years. Nebraska's drought is continuing to put pressure on water resources, particularly in the western part of the state. Ryan Reuter is president of the Nebraska Association of Resources Districts and serves on the North Platte NRD board. He says his district is dealing with a major precipitation deficit, and the impacts extend well beyond agriculture.
25: Over 1 million acres of grassland and rangeland was burned in, you know, in probably a 2-week period. And so, you know, these are the challenges that we have in Nebraska, and that's why we're here.
23: Reuter says some crops are doing well where producers have access to irrigation, but there are also significant acres that were never planted. He says producers and water managers are resilient, but they're certainly hoping for some help from Mother Nature. On location with Nebraska's NRDs in Kearney, I'm Steve White on the Rural Radio Network.
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20: Good afternoon, and thanks for tuning in to the channel Final Bell. I'm Lacey Shippey for the Rural Radio Network. And joining me for today's program is Mike Castle with StoneX Financial. And Mike, we were talking just a second ago how ugly today was. Soybean traders obviously very unimpressed with the trade summit last week. Talk to me a little bit about what the actual fundamental implications of the results of that meeting give to the bean market here today as we end the day 30 cents lower in the November contract.
10: Yeah, I think, you know, kind of the important context to keep in mind is that we came into this summit with a ton of eyeballs on the space because of how huge the existing managed money length was. So essentially, it's a bunch of folks who are typically not in these markets that are getting long the ag-based commodities because a lot of kind of outside factors as well, like the return of inflation. They love getting long commodities during times of inflation, but also the fact that you started to see an actual fundamental story to kind of go with it. And we come into this meeting with all of this length, with all of this optimism already kind of priced in, and then don't get a big headline agreement specific to commodity purchases. It's essentially just the market expressing its disappointment that we didn't see more. From a bigger picture perspective, I don't know that much has really changed fundamentally. So I think the price action here to start the week is really more reflective of that managed money space kind of shedding some of that speculative length. But in terms of actual agreements, the details were certainly lacking. We didn't necessarily see anything all that exciting. We did, again, see overall positive relations between the U.S. and China. There are more planned meetings here for the next 2 months. We did get a $30 billion reciprocal tariff relief framework in each direction. And the list of U.S. products covered in that, there were like 1,600 items. But for the ag purposes, it was primarily just to the main grains that you'd be thinking about and proteins, dairy. So corn, wheat, milo, beef, pork, dairy, all of that's included in there. What was very conspicuously not included was soybeans. So the way I read that is probably China trying to maintain some negotiating leverage with the thought that this is going to continue on for the next at least 4 months here. And obviously what that does is take out the potential for the private crush sector to kind of get in on this. They're obviously making significant progress on that 25 million ton agreement. They're over the halfway mark. All of this is being done by state buyers, and that doesn't change from this, right? They would effectively be paying themselves these tariffs, so they really don't matter. Again, the big factor in removing that additional 10% is it would allow the private sector to get in on this. Those folks can do that on those other grains and products that I mentioned there now that that tariff is removed elsewhere. But I think specifically the soybean market is reacting to the fact that it was not included explicitly, even though it doesn't necessarily change the picture today. And again, going back to kind of the positioning from managed money, on Friday's CFTC report, we did see a little bit of selling on the corn side of things, but still more buying on soybeans. I think that's why beans are kind of taking this harder. I think that's probably where that spec selling pressure was most, evident here moving forward to start the week. But again, from a big picture, I don't know that anything really changes fundamentally from where we were pre-summit. It kind of just kicks the can down the road, essentially. All this stuff still could happen. And now you have the framework to see other ag products get brought in. But the market is kind of, again, expressing that disappointment that it didn't happen sooner and that we didn't see a bigger takeaway from such a closely watched event.
20: And we saw the tariffs come off of the other grains there. Obviously, corn and wheat couldn't crawl out from under the beans here today. But could we see a little bit of a turnaround in the corn and wheat markets here this week, given the fact that it could be considered a little bullish for them?
10: Yeah, I think if you saw an actual USDA daily flash sale announcement of China buying corn or even unknown buying corn to get the rumor mill going, I think that would immediately be seen as bullish. It's important to kind of keep in mind the big questions for both corn and wheat exports moving forward is when does the situation in the Black Sea get resolved? Obviously, we've kind of, last week was a big blitz of diplomacy. There's more momentum in trying to get the Black Sea reopened. On the ground, not much is improving. And now as we move into the fall, it's, kind of that wheat story that's led the way. Maybe starts to shift focus to the other products, the fall crops like corn, or even edible oils, which obviously has implications for soybean

0: wheels turning and actually result in something. But I think until you actually see some kind of concrete progress, you may continue to see the market express that disappointment and see managed money kind of continue to, you know, sell off some of that existing speculative length.
1: And after this big step down here today, what kind of technical damage are we looking at?
0: A lot, I would say. I mean, it's not like this is all things lost, right? But it does certainly do a lot of damage, especially, you know, I hate to keep harping on how much of this is kind of dependent on the managed money sector, but those are also going to be the folks watching those things more closely. And it's kind of that situation where the selling can beget more selling if it starts to turn things the wrong direction. So we did, you know, just again, looking back at soybeans, we closed about a dime off the lows of the day. We got really strong inspections data on Monday. So overall, we're off to a good start. Our soybean export picture still looks very, very solid. It really is more just a function of headline disappointment. And I think that's something important to kind of keep in context and keep in mind moving forward is we're still extremely subject to headline volatility at this point.
1: Well, thank you, Mike. Coming up after the break, we'll continue our market discussion. 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
1: Good afternoon and welcome back to the Channel Final Bell. I'm Lacey Shippey for the Rural Radio Network, talking with Mike Castle with StoneX Financial. And Mike, we left off looking at the lack of satisfaction, we'll say, in the trade summit last week. But let's talk a little weather here. We've got harvest fighting with Mother Nature so far this season with too much rain in so many areas, and surely we're going to see that reflected eventually in the progress update, hopefully even later here today. Talk to me a little bit about whether you think this is going to come in and boost these futures this week.
0: I think the longer it gets extended, the more that chance is. I do think we'll see kind of a slow week on this afternoon's crop progress report. Some areas are going full steam, the southeast, the Delta, for example. They've been off to, in some areas, the fastest start on record because they've missed out on a lot of these rains. But, I mean, if you just take a look at anywhere in the Midwest last week, it was incredibly wet. It does look like forecasts finally open up a bit here. We have to kind of keep an eye on how that verifies. This week, again, is looking pretty wet. But as we move into the weekend and next week, kind of your 6 to 15-day window right now looks, for the most part, dry for essentially all of the Midwest. If that does come to fruition, especially with the higher temps that are expected, that should help kind of get folks back in the field, fire some combines up, and allow them to kind of play catch up. But obviously, in this year where there's so much, you know, discourse on how finalized yields are going to come in, the longer it takes for us to see those actual results is certainly a frustration for the market. But at least to this point, it's not necessary.

0: necessarily an overarching concern of the market yet. And, you know, if the forecasts that I'm mentioning here in that 6 to 15 day window, for example, start to shift back wetter, maybe that becomes more concerning. But at least today, it looks like there is kind of light at the end of the tunnel, so to speak. So I don't know how concerned we're going to be just yet.
1: And we also have that quarterly stocks report coming up later this week. What are your expectations there?
0: Yeah, this is a big one because we kind of get to see whether or not USDA is going to make adjustments to last year's balance sheet, specifically on the corn side. I would say that is the biggest question mark. And it's, you know, kind of the elephant in the room has been their feed residual estimate for last year. There's kind of just no way that it was as high as they expect. They've kind of been harder to predict than normal, I would say. Maybe in the last year and a half, they've done some stuff that would be, atypical for them. And that's probably to some extent a function of how much turnover they've had. They're kind of starting to get back on track. But how willing are they to adjust last year's production figure? That's really the biggest question mark to me. I don't know that it's necessarily going to cause a huge change in the balance sheet because, again, they've kept this really, really big feed and residual number out there. They lowered the 26-27 feed and residual number, so last year looks even worse. They kind of have continued to dig this hole deeper and deeper. Eventually, they're going to have to correct for it. My own expectation is when they cut that feed and residual, they'll use that time to offset it with lower production to, you know, kind of be able to make that adjustment without having to show a major change to last year's crop. Obviously, they're kind of under the microscope right now, so it's not a good time politically to be acknowledging they made a big mistake last year. So they do, again, have a fair amount of leeway. I think they have probably every bit as much as like 150 million bushels they could cut out of feed residual and lower production, and it wouldn't really cause any huge changes. But I would say, again, with how much more difficult they've become to predict, we are much more prone to surprises at this point. And I know the underlying demand picture is still very constructive. So that has kind of proven to be the case throughout most of the year. The big question is, what do they end up doing here where they have to reconcile things? And the other thing that could potentially happen, I'm not saying is going to be how they, you know, choose to make this work, but they could be in a situation where they don't make as aggressive of a cut to last year's crop and make more of an aggressive cut to this year to kind of, again, not have to show an issue, not have to show major changes.
1: And of course, we can't predict the market's reaction to that report until it comes out. But do you see a certain positioning that the market might take considering all of that information that we know?
0: Yeah, I think that's another like good reminder to kind of keep in context. We have these huge fund longs. If you get kind of numbers that are, I guess, disappointing or not as bullish as expected, the bigger risk to that headline is, again, to see these funds selling off. The fact that they have sold some off means, again, if you saw something really bullish, they could start to pile back in, especially because it's not just about the fundamentals for these crops themselves. It's the broader commodity sector seeing that buying interest. One of those main stories is the inflation expectations moving forward in 26 and 27. That's not going away. The concern is you still see that pass through to the consumer in the months ahead. Managed money likes to be long during those times. So if you got a constructive report, that could certainly see them come back into the market. But at the same time, because they already have big existing length coming in, I think the magnitude of the move would be bigger to the downside if you saw a miss just because of that existing positioning.
1: Well, thank you, Mike. That again is Mike Castle with StoneX Financial here on the Channel Final Bell, brought to you by Channel Seed and your local Channel Seed Pro. I'm Lacey Shipping. 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
7: I'm Charles Payne, and this is the Fox Business Report.
8: Stocks are falling in afternoon trading as U.S.-Iran tensions resurfaced, lifting oil prices and treasury yields to kick off an economic data-packed week on Wall Street. Markets are on edge after President Trump rejected Iran's peace proposal. NVIDIA stock is bucking the downward trend and is up 2% after the AI chip leader released two new safety tools to help control rogue AI agents. NVIDIA also announced a whopping $150 billion share buyback authorization. And bank stocks are losing ground as investors weighed a combination of higher interest rates and fresh concerns about how AI could hike funding costs for lenders. This week will be packed with inflation and labor market data. On Wednesday, August PCE inflation report will be released, while the September jobs report will be released on Friday morning. That's your Fox Business Report. I'm Hillary Barsky, invested in you.
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13: Fox News, I'm Paul Stevens. Five suspects arrested over the weekend in connection with an alleged terror plot near a British airbase used by the U.S. to battle Iran.
14: Counterterrorism police are leading this investigation. No motive has been released just yet. The five men who were arrested have been released on bail, but this investigation is very much underway still, and they still need to be in the area.
13: Fox's Stephanie Bennett in Fairford, England. SpaceX sending its giant launch vehicle into orbit for the first time today.
15: Blasting off from the Texas Gulf Coast.
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15: SpaceX's Starship makes it to Earth orbit for the very first time. The giant capsule has been the subject of a number of test flights to prove the Elon Musk company's designs for a transport ship that will bring Americans back to the moon and then on to Mars.
13: And that's Fox's Eben Brown. 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

0: 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Time for a check of your 880 weather watch. Most of us have temperatures right now in the low 70s in much of Nebraska. New have some temperatures, though, in the upper 60s from Grand Island to around the Hastings area. Have had reports of some drizzle towards the Holstein area. A drizzle doesn't show up on radar, so it's always kind of a guess on where that may be occurring. We continue to see some light rain lift to the northeast, mainly across the eastern areas of the Nebraska Panhandle, western Cherry County down to around the Sydney area. Then a little more organized rain as you go into central portions of Colorado from Fort Morgan down to southeast of Colorado Springs. Otherwise, we do have temperatures more so in the mid to upper 70s where we've seen a little more sunshine. Mid and upper 70s right now from Ogallala to Imperial, McCook, and Cambridge into much of northern areas of Kansas. Also some mid 70s where there's been some sunshine into southeastern Nebraska. In central Nebraska, tonight a 50% chance of a thunderstorm. Lows tonight in the low 60s. Southeast winds at about 10 to 20. 90 to 100% chance of thunderstorms for tomorrow through Wednesday night. Our highs tomorrow in the upper 60s and south winds at 15 to 25. 50% chance of thunderstorms in central Nebraska on Thursday. Highs for Wednesday in the mid to upper 60s. Cooling to the upper 50s to around 60 for Thursday and Friday. Mid 60s towards Saturday. Low 60s for Sunday and for next Monday. Slow pressure moves across the plains, expecting multiple rounds of thunderstorms all the way through Wednesday night, especially for that time period of tomorrow through Wednesday night. Heavy rain is expected from tropical moisture from the remnants of Hurricane Polo tomorrow night into Wednesday night. Flooding also possibility in southern Nebraska to northern Kansas. Rain chances diminishing during the day Thursday, but may linger in the east through Thursday night. Through early Thursday morning, widespread rain totals of 2 to 3.5 inches are predicted, possibly to 4 inches near the Albion area. Our highs tomorrow and Wednesday, about 5 to 10 degrees cooler than normal in the mid-60s to the low-70s. Thursday and Friday, the coolest days, highs generally right around 60, warming slightly to the 60s to the low-70s as we head towards the weekend. We do have a flood watch in effect for south-central and southwest Nebraska. In northwest and north central Kansas, tomorrow evening through Thursday evening, expecting excessive runoff from accumulating and heavy rain, especially for Wednesday into Thursday. After last week's rain, another 3 to 5 inches of rain is possible over the watch area. In Nebraska, this afternoon, a chance of thunderstorms for the Panhandle. Otherwise, thunderstorms likely in the west central tonight. 40 to 50% chance for the Panhandle, southwest and central tonight. Lows of 58 to 65. Tomorrow, thunderstorms likely. Southwest, west central, and central. 40% chance in the east. Highs mostly in the mid to upper 60s tomorrow. Low to mid 70s for the Panhandle and east. Tomorrow night into Wednesday, thunderstorms likely in all but the Panhandle. Highs on Wednesday, mainly in the mid to upper 60s. Low 70s for the Panhandle and east. Northwest and north central Kansas. Tonight, a slight chance of rain in the northwest after midnight. Lows in the low to mid 60s. Likely chance of thunderstorms tomorrow through Wednesday. Highs tomorrow in northwest and north central Kansas in the upper 60s to the low 70s. Wednesday, highs ranging from 65 in the northwest to 72 in the north central. Northeast Colorado, 40% chance of a thunderstorm this afternoon. 60% chance for tonight. Lows in the upper 50s. 50% chance of thunderstorms for tomorrow. Generally in the afternoon, a high in the upper 60s. Chance of thunderstorms tomorrow evening. Likely chance for tomorrow night after midnight into Wednesday. Highs on Wednesday in the mid to upper 60s. Right now at KRVN, we do have a mostly cloudy sky. South winds at 14. Our current temperature is 73. Auction time up next.
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4: With this NRD Spotlight, I'm Steve White. Catching up now with Jim Olson. He's a source water protection specialist.
5: So my main focus is, you know, doing outreach to communities and producers in wellhead protection areas where the nitrate levels have meant like a threshold. You know, they're still underneath that Environmental Protection Agency's, the EPA's MCL of 10 parts per million. So, you know, I mean, this issue isn't just focused to a couple communities. It's kind of widespread across Nebraska. So, I mean, so I kind of work with producers, you know, putting best management practices on the ground, you know, whether that's cover crops, nutrient management, just things to kind of help with, you know, protecting the groundwater source there. You know, those communities that have, you know, they're either right there or they've actually have exceeded that 10 parts per million. You know, go to the board meetings, talk with them. You know, the NRD's platform is, you know, we really let those communities, you know, steer the bus, you know, drive it there and all that. But we want to be there in a supportive manner. I've got a source water protection network that, you know, we're kind of building here. Yeah,
4: and your meeting was with folks kind of informally here during this convention. Just talk to me about this network and kind of how that's coming together.
5: Yeah, well, just kind of getting together, you know, introducing the different source water protection specialists that are across the state. You know, that's one of the highest priorities in Nebraska. And, you know, all the agencies with that is, you know, just protecting our drinking water sources and all that. So the agencies, we're all working towards the same things, but sometimes we're not, you know, talking to work together collaboratively.
4: That's Jim Olson on this NRD Spotlight.
0: Thank you, man, Steve. There he is, KRVN Auctioneer. We are kicking off auction time.
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1: 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Reaction and comments from Nebraska football coach Matt Rule's press conference and a conversation with linebacker Dawson Merritt. Also, Husker football radio analyst Jay Moore. 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

0: Smoky Mountain Rain, there is Ronnie Millsap here on 880KRVN. Congratulations this week going out to Ryan Jones of Elwood, Tracy Doherty of Elwood, and Troy Tim Bensel of Arapahoe. Latest winners in the KRVN football forecast. 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
2: A trade and injuries around the NFL. We start with the trade. Vikings quarterback J.J. McCarthy is heading to New York. The Minnesota Vikings are trading the former 10th overall pick for a 2027 fifth round draft pick as New York looks for a new QB3 to shore up their room as Jackson Dart is done for the season. Dolphins running back Devon Achane's season is done. He suffered a torn ACL. Giants pass rusher Brian Burns also believed to have tore his ACL during Sunday's win over the Titans. Vikings tight end Josh Oliver confirmed to have suffered a torn bicep. He will need surgery, making his return this season a long shot. Baker Mayfield avoided significant injury on his dislocated thumb. No fracture or ligament damage, according to the MRI. Buccaneers head coach Todd Bowles says he expects Mayfield to miss at least 3 weeks, and Jalen Daniels is in line to be the starting quarterback for Tampa.
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9: One man is dead following a three-vehicle crash west of Chapman. The Marion County Sheriff's Office says that around 6 a.m. on Saturday, deputies responded to a three-vehicle accident on Highway 30 and F Road. They say a preliminary investigation shows a Ford van was heading west on Highway 30 where it crossed the center line and struck a semi and a Chevy pickup that were both traveling eastbound. Authorities say the driver and sole occupant of the Ford van, identified as 64-year-old Daniel Zagers of Fullerton, died from his injuries at the scene. More pain at the pump as gas prices jumped significantly over the last 2 weeks. Industry analyst Trilby Lundberg of the Lundberg Survey has the details.
10: There's been a big jump in the price of gasoline, 32 cents in the past 2 weeks. The average is now $4.58 for a regular grade.
9: Lundberg says this week's national average price is $1.30 higher than this time last year, and this week's price is also 52 cents lower than the all-time record high price of $5.10 in June of 2022. And the FBI is looking for potential victims of a financial fraud investigation involving an Omaha-area travel business owner. Investigators say people who used Captivating Travels by Connie, operated by Connie Seasted, may have been affected. The business offered travel-related services, including planning domestic and international trips and booking resorts. The FBI believes that Seasted may have used clients' credit card information to commit fraud. The alleged financial fraud is believed to have occurred between June 2024 and August 2026. While investigators believe that Seastead operated in the Omaha area, potential victims could be located anywhere in the country. Anyone who believes they may have been victimized or has information relevant to the investigation is asked to complete a short form at fbi.gov/Seastead victims. Reporting for KRVN News, I'm John Willis.
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12: An upbeat assessment from the Commander-in-Chief, Lisa Brady, Fox News. President Trump says U.S. officials have spoken to Iran through mediators today after he rejected the latest Iranian ceasefire proposal.
13: We're going to win. As far as I'm concerned, it's going to be one way or the other. It's going to go pretty quickly.
12: Also saying that when it's over, gas prices will come tumbling down. Iran's most recent proposal had a number of conditions, including ending a U.S. blockade of Iranian ports. The president also telling reporters he was surprised that five terror suspects arrested yesterday in England have been released on bail. The men, all U.K. nationals, were arrested on suspicion of terrorism and explosives offenses near an airbase used by the U.S. and England. Counterterrorism officials leading that investigation.
14: They are considering every possible angle. This includes if there are links to Iran, as the base is used by the U.S. Air Force in its campaign against Iran. Well, counterterror police said, quote, that this may be activity committed by proxies or individuals, either knowingly or unknowingly working on behalf of a foreign state.
12: Fox's Stephanie Bennett. Iran has said bases used to attack it are legitimate targets, but the Iranian embassy in London is condemning any claims of possible involvement. President Trump taking questions during an announcement about a $15 billion investment planned by Mesabi Metallics to build the largest ever U.S. steel plant in Iowa.
13: The project is expected to create up to 6,000 new construction jobs, nearly 2,000 manufacturing and mining jobs, and add another $95 billion to the U.S. economy.
12: Among those joining him in the Oval Office, Republican Ashley Hinson is in a closely watched Senate race against Democrat Josh Turek, with polls showing a tight race. Stocks finish lower. The Dow down 346 at the bell. 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
12: Lindsay Clancy is due back in court tomorrow morning for the first time since a mistrial was declared at her murder trial in Massachusetts, where one juror would not accept an insanity defense over the killing of Clancy's three children. Defense attorney Kevin Reddington has accused that holdout juror of not following the law on reasonable doubt.
17: The judge could hear arguments on Reddington's motion to acquit Lindsay Clancy due to insufficient evidence, his motion to have the case thrown out on double jeopardy grounds, and Reddington's call to investigate the holdout juror. Prosecutors may also officially reveal if they intend to retry this case.
12: Fox's Brian Yenis at the courthouse in Plymouth. The attorney for the holdout juror says he had no reasonable doubt and accuses Reddington of targeting him, telling Fox they plan to file a bar complaint. Charges filed against a South Carolina mom accused of killing her child with morphine.
18: Tynesha Jones is being held in an Anderson County jail. She faces a count of murder by child abuse in the death of her 10-month-old child. When the infant died last December, detectives were called in to investigate. After months of looking into the death, including interviews and search warrants, lab results revealed a high dose of morphine in the child's blood. Investigators believe it was Jones who gave the child the morphine. Bond has been denied on the homicide charge. Grinnell Scott, Fox News.
12: The Pope reiterates opposition to assisted dying.
19: Pope Leo in Lourdes, a place people often go because they believe in the power of miraculous healing. But for those suffering, the Pope had a distinct message. He said anyone considering assisted dying should reject what he called false compassion in the name of human dignity.
12: Fox's Jonathan Savage. Recapping stocks, the Dow dropping 347 points, the NASDAQ down more than 200 under renewed pressure from the oil and bond markets. And Lisa Brady, Fox News.
20: When sex change extremists fought to transform Nebraska kids, Lynn Walls stood with them. Walls voted to allow experimental child sex change surgeries instead of protecting Nebraska children. Lynn Walls even sided with the transgender extremists who vowed to burn down our Capitol and openly admits she won't stop their dangerous agenda. Dangerously radical or dangerously weak, Lynn Walls failed to stand up for our kids. She's unfit to be governor.
21: For 4 years, Governor Jim Pillen has beaten back the liberal extremists threatening to transform Nebraska. And he's not about to stop now. 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But he didn't stop there. Historic tax cuts, ending taxpayer handouts to data centers, protecting our farmers. 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
23: Nebraska football is 4-0 for the first time since 2016 as they head back to Memorial Stadium this weekend. Hi everyone, I'm Kyle Crooks, the voice of the Huskers. 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
0: It's 7 after 3 at KRVN. We do have temperatures in much of Nebraska right now. In the low to mid-70s, we do have still some upper 60s. Grand Island and Hastings up to around the O'Neill area have seen some pockets of drizzle in some areas. Even so much that you do need to turn the windshield wipers on. We have temperatures right now in the upper 70s in Imperial and McCook and Cambridge, also towards the Beatrice area. Also some upper 70s into northwest Kansas. Otherwise, some temperatures generally in the mid to upper 70s from in northeastern Colorado and also into northeastern and north central Kansas. A little bit of light rain continuing to lift northeast through the eastern portions of the Nebraska Panhandle, east of Alliance. Otherwise, a little more organized rain ready to move into the southern panhandle from northern Colorado. In central Nebraska tonight, a 50% chance of a thunderstorm, low in the low 50s. Southeast winds at 10 to 20, 90 to 100% chance of thunderstorms tomorrow all the way through Wednesday night. Our highs tomorrow in the upper 60s, south winds at 15 to 25. Still a 50% chance of a thunderstorm during the day Thursday. Highs on Wednesday in the mid to upper 60s. We're in the upper 50s to around 60 for Thursday and Friday. Mid-60s expected Saturday and the low 60s for Sunday and for next Monday. As low pressure moves across the plains, multiple rounds of thunderstorms lifting northeast are likely mostly for tomorrow into Wednesday night. Heavy rain expected tomorrow night through Wednesday night from tropical moisture from the remnants of Hurricane Polo. Flooding also a possibility. Southern Nebraska and northern Kansas. Rain chances diminishing during the day Thursday, but they may linger across the east through Thursday night. Through early Thursday morning, expecting widespread rain totals of 2 to 3.5 inches, possibly to 4 inches near the Albion area. Highs tomorrow and Wednesday, about 5 to 10 degrees cooler than normal in the mid-60s to the low 70s. Thursday and Friday, our coolest days, highs right around 60, warming slightly into the 60s to the low 70s as we move into the weekend. We do have a flood watch in effect. They have expanded this. Now this flood watch basically across the southern half of Nebraska and the northern and western Kansas. Tomorrow evening through Thursday evening, expecting excessive runoff from accumulating and heavy rain, especially from Wednesday into Thursday. After the rain of last week, another 3 to 5 inches of rain is possible. Right now at KRVN, we have clouds in 74. 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
2: With livestock news on the Rural Radio Network, I'm Steve White. Nebraska cattle producers are among those getting temporary relief from high diesel prices under Governor Jim Pillen's emergency order. The Nebraska Cattlemen Organization says record high diesel prices are adding to an already difficult year for producers. Pillen's order allows qualifying agricultural vehicles to use dyed diesel for the next 90 days, including trucks hauling livestock to market.
3: A lot of cattle moving this time of year, a lot of cattle coming off the grass. All of that will be able to be utilized save on the diesel cost.
2: A statement from Nebraska Cattlemen says reducing fuel and transportation costs will help both farmers and cattlemen. The order also covers commercial livestock haulers for qualifying Nebraska miles. The state says the relief applies to transporting Nebraska agricultural products, and producers can also use clear diesel and seek a refund of the state tax for qualifying travel. Nebraska pork producers are using food to promote pork and help feed children in the state. Alex Makavica reports.
1: The Nebraska Pork Producers Association recently held its Taste of Elegance in Omaha. It brought together 12 chefs for a pork competition and reception. Jane Stone is the director of domestic marketing and says the event also supports Completely Kids in its weekend backpack program.
4: And I think the event this year probably raised, we haven't gotten the final numbers yet, but maybe about $250,000. And so cumulatively, we're getting really close to about the $4 million mark that through this collaboration we've raised for food insecure children in Omaha, which certainly fulfills our We Care goals.
2: For more livestock news, make sure to check ruralradionetwork.com.
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26: Good afternoon. Not a good afternoon thing. Ag products, corn down 6, beans down significantly, and the corn down, wheat down 17. I don't know when these things will turn around and go back up. I got long-term highs due in November, but the cycle says we may stay down here till the middle of October. We have a report Wednesday that could set us back the upside. The one I'm most friendly on would be the corn. I think the downside is limited from here, but it could drop another 10 cents or so. I would buy a sell-off on the corn market. Just carry no stop at this time. Over in the cattle, they were down 135 on the December possibility that we did put a high in right in this time frame. I'm going to work down to the middle of October. Longer term, it should go higher. If you get involved in the long side, go up to April. Looks like we may go down for 2 weeks yet. The hogs, December, we got new lows today. Got some calls on in February out there. We're staying with them right now. Silver down sharply today. All the metals are. Might be wrong on this thing going up, but I still think we're going to have a high in late October. Use money management on your positions. This is Jack at York Commodities. If you have any questions, give me a call. 402-363-1705. Have a good afternoon.
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2: With a check of crop progress, I'm Steve White on KRVN. USDA September 28th crop progress report shows, well, Nebraska's harvest progress slowed by wet conditions, while Kansas continued to run ahead of normal in both corn and bean harvest. Nebraska corn, 97% dented, 70% mature, 11% harvested. Maturity remains behind the average, and harvest trails the average as well. Corn condition in Nebraska, 54% good to excellent. Nebraska soybeans, 80% dropping leaves, 5% harvested. That is 12 percentage points behind the average. Condition on those soybeans, 62% good to excellent. Pasture and range, 43% poor to very poor. Topsoil, 30% short to very short. Subsoil, 43% short to very short. Kansas corn, 48% harvested. Soybeans, 72% dropping leaves, 13% harvested. Kansas had 4.5 days suitable for field work, compared with just 2.8 days in Nebraska. And that's a quick check of crop progress. We'll be back here in an hour with the full report on KRVN.
0: Thank you much, Steve. 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
10: The IRS recently issued its annual notice providing relief for livestock owners affected by drought. Special tax rules apply when qualifying livestock held for draft, breeding, or dairy purposes are sold because of drought conditions. Normally, a livestock owner has 2 years to replace the excess livestock sold on account of drought over what would have been sold in a normal year and defer recognition of the gain. For qualifying drought-related sales, that replacement period can be extended to 4 years, with additional extensions possible when drought conditions persist. If you were forced to sell livestock because of drought, determine whether your county qualifies. The recent IRS guidance lists counties in every single state except Alaska. Also, note when the sale occurred, whether the livestock meets the required purpose, and when your replacement period expires. A drought-forced livestock sale doesn't necessarily mean an immediate tax bill for those extra head you had to sell. This has been the Agricultural Law and Tax Report. I'm Roger McOwen.
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0: As harvest season ramps up, farm fields and rural roads are becoming busier than ever. Joining us for things to keep in mind during this harvest season is Trauma Outreach Coordinator Tracy Detlefs-Rennemaker of CHI Health, Good Samaritan Hospital of Kearney. Tracy, last week was Farm Safety Week with a theme of safety today, success for tomorrow. We know that agriculture continues to rank among the most hazardous industries. With harvest beginning, Tracy, what can you share about farm and harvest safety?
13: Well, Paul, good weather and daylight hours seem to be at a premium when we're trying to harvest. Planned maintenance and equipment checks ahead of time can minimize your downtime and reduce those potential mishaps during harvest. Also, some things you want to keep in mind are make sure you educate your workers on equipment safety, and that includes any hazardous areas and materials. Make sure that your guards and shields are intact and secure before any equipment is started. Keep all tractor rollover protection structures in place and wear any seat belts that are provided. Outfit all of your tractors and combines with fire extinguishers and first aid kits. Prohibit anyone from riding on tractor fenders, hitches, attachments, or implements. Supervise those children when they're in the vicinity of any machinery, and always tell someone where you're working and check in regularly. Also, we want to make sure that farmers avoid sleep deprivation and extreme physical exhaustion. Staying alert this harvest season could prevent an accident from happening.
0: Motorists can expect to see more ag equipment on the roads during the harvest season. Tracy, what advice do you have to keep our roads safe?
13: Paul, to keep those roadways as safe as possible, farmers should make sure that they are taking the safest route possible and ensuring that they maintain enough room in the other lane for drivers to pass. Equipment operators also need to use their light systems and ensure that they're working properly, making sure that those hazard lights are on. Also, farmers should make sure that vehicles have proper reflectors that are visible and clean periodically to avoid that dust and dirt collection on them that can often block those reflectors from being seen. And just like other motor vehicle operators, farm operators should limit their cell phone usage and texting to times when they are not operating the equipment. We encourage all drivers to take steps to ensure safe

0: Helpful to handling and moving grain on the farm. Unfortunately, auger injuries are not uncommon to farmers. Tracy, what do we need to know about auger safety?
1: Injuries such as broken bones, amputations, electrocutions, and even loss of life can happen from contact with parts of augers in operation. Becoming entangled in an auger, being trapped under a collapsed or overturned portable auger, or being struck by a spinning elevation crank are just a few of the potential dangers of operating augers. It's important that we keep all safety equipment, such as shields, in place and in good working condition. If there are any missing or broken parts, it's important that we get those replaced as soon as possible. Make sure to avoid any clothing or loose strings that could get entangled in that auger, and never reach over any moving parts. Also, it's really important that we avoid trying to unplug any equipment without the power source being completely turned off. This equipment can suck one in incredibly fast.
0: Tracy, what do you have to offer for some final thoughts?
1: It would be a great idea for area EMTs and farm families to take a Stop the Bleed class to learn how to apply a tourniquet. It could potentially save a life. Contact CHI Health Trauma Department in Kearney for more information. Have a safe and bountiful harvest, everyone.
0: Thanks, Tracy. That's Trauma Outreach Coordinator Tracy Detlefs Runnemaker at CHI Health, Good Samaritan Hospital of Kearney, talking about key harvest safety reminders. In case you missed something and would like to hear this interview again, you can go to podcast at krvn.com. For KRVN, I'm Paul Perkins.
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4: 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After 7 months of war, it continues to look like finding an off-ramp is a major challenge for the U.S. and Iran. 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
6: I'm Taylor Riggs, and this is the Fox Business Report.
7: The major averages kicking off the new trading week lower, led by tech stocks as oil prices and treasury yields moved higher after President Trump rejected an Iranian truce proposal. The Middle East conflict is keeping markets on edge. Oil prices spiked, with West Texas Intermediate crude trading over $93 a barrel. AI stocks struggled, with chipmakers leading the charge as investors opt to ditch riskier assets. Tech was the worst performing S&P 500 sector, while healthcare gained. The Magnificent Seven big cap tech stocks were mostly lower, led by Meta and Tesla. The Dow winners, NVIDIA, Amgen, and Sherwin-Williams. The Dow decliners, Goldman Sachs, Boeing, and JP Morgan Chase. The Dow down 347 points, the NASDAQ lower by 248, S&P 500 lower by 60. That's your Fox Business Report. I'm Hillary Barsky, invested in you.
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3: For KRVN News, I'm Alex Amakey. A reported shooting in Broken Bow Sunday afternoon prompted a police response, interrupted a football game, and caused precautionary lockdowns at both the town's hospital and its major employer, Becton Dickinson. Authorities later confirmed no shooting had occurred and there was no ongoing danger to the community. According to Broken Bow Police Chief Chris Anderson, officers responded at approximately 4:30 p.m. on September 27th to the 500 block of North F Street following a report that a man had shot his sister inside a residence. Due to the report of the alleged shooting, the Custer County Sheriff's Office also responded and helped establish a perimeter around the residence while investigating the report. As a precaution, players, families, and attendees of a football game that was being played at Broken Bow High School were directed to shelter. Jenny M. Mellum Memorial Hospital and Becton Dickinson also implemented precautionary lockdown measures. During the investigation, information developed indicating the call may have been a swatting incident. A swatting incident involves making a false report of a serious or violent emergency to prompt a law enforcement response at a specific location. Police officers confirmed the residence was unoccupied, no individuals were inside, and the investigation determined that the reported shooting had not occurred. The investigation into the circumstances surrounding the reported shooting and potential swatting incident remain ongoing, with Chief Anderson emphasizing that officers must treat reports of shooting seriously and respond as though an emergency may be real until the situation can be safely investigated. Broken Bow Police Department thanked the Custer County Sheriff's Office, Broken Bow Ambulance Service, Broken Bow Volunteer Fire Departments for their assistance, and Chief Anderson also expressed appreciation for the patience and cooperation of students, families, school staff, hospital staff, and other community members affected by the precautionary measures. One man is dead following a three-vehicle crash west of Chapman, Nebraska. The Merrick County Sheriff's Office says at about 6 a.m. Saturday, deputies responded to a three-vehicle accident on Highway 30 and F Road. They say a preliminary investigation showed a Ford van was heading west on Highway 30 when it crossed the center line and struck a semi and a Chevy pickup that were both going eastbound. Authorities say the driver and sole occupant of the Ford van, identified as 64-year-old Daniel Zegers of Fullerton, died from his injuries at the scene. He was not wearing a seatbelt at the time of the collision. The sheriff's office says the driver of the semi was not hurt. Meanwhile, the driver and the passenger of the Chevy pickup received minor injuries but were not transported to a medical facility. They say all three occupants in the other two vehicles were wearing their seatbelts. Alcohol and drugs are not to be believed as a factor in the crash, and the Merrick County Sheriff's Office was assisted at the scene by the Nebraska State Patrol and the Chapman Fire and Rescue Department. Finally, in news today, the FBI is looking for potential victims of fraud involving Connie Seastedt and her business, Captivating Travels by Connie. Investigators say that Seastedt had provided travel services, including booking domestic and international trips and resorts. The FBI believes that she may have used clients' credit card information to commit fraud. The alleged fraud occurred between June of 2024 and August of this year, and while Seastedt is believed to have operated in the Omaha area, investigators say potential victims could be anywhere in the country. Anyone who believes they may have been affected is asked to fill out a form at FBI.gov/Seastedt victims and email supporting documentation to SeastedtVictims@FBI.gov. And the Federal Bureau of Investigation says that victim identities will be kept confidential. More news 24/7 can be found at our website, KRVN.com. I'm Alex Amakey.
4: Fox News, I'm John Saucier. President Trump taking questions on this Monday in the Oval Office was asked about the status of the conflict with Iran. Mr. Trump says the United States is already speaking with mediators.
5: We're going to win. As far as I'm concerned, it's going to be one way or the other. It's going to go pretty quickly.
4: Iran reportedly said they're open to diplomacy, but they're also ready to confront any new attacks from the United States, even if it means a, quote, apocalyptic war. Republicans, meanwhile, campaigning on tax cuts on tips, Social Security, and overtime in the One Big Beautiful Bill this November. On the Senate floor, Majority Leader John Thune urges small business owners to keep the GOP in power.
6: An entire generation of American small business owners, entrepreneurs, and innovators will have a better environment in which to pursue their American dream.
4: Democrats say they plan to address high cost of living. According to a Fox News poll, 55% of registered voters say they trust Democrats to handle inflation. 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
12: 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Time for a check of your heat in the watch. A lot of our temperatures right now in the low to mid 70s, but we are down to 68 still in both Grand Island and Hastings. Otherwise, we have some temperatures mostly in the mid to, well, we're going to say the upper 70s from around Ogallala to Imperial in the McCook area on into northwest Kansas, and also some upper 70s as you go to about the Heber and the Beatrice area into northeastern Kansas. A little bit of light rain lifting northeast through eastern portions of the Nebraska Panhandle to just west of Valentine. More organized rain starting to get going into much of central Colorado. Central Nebraska forecast for tonight. We do have a 50% chance of rain and thunderstorms in central Nebraska. Lows tonight in the low 60s, a southeast wind at about 10 to 20, 90 to 100% chance of thunderstorms for tomorrow, all the way through Wednesday night. Highs tomorrow in the upper 60s, south winds at about 15 to 25, 50% chance of thunderstorms still on Thursday, highs in the mid to upper 60s for Wednesday, the upper 50s to around 60 for Thursday and Wednesday, warming up to the mid 60s on Saturday, low 60s for Sunday and for next Monday in central Nebraska. As low pressure moves across the plains, multiple rounds of thunderstorms lift in the northeast, mostly tomorrow through Wednesday night. Heavy rain is expected tomorrow night into Wednesday night from tropical moisture and the remnants of Hurricane Polo. Flooding also possible generally across southern Nebraska into northern and western Kansas. Rain chances diminishing west to east on Thursday through early Thursday morning. Widespread rain totals of 2 to 3.5 inches are predicted, possibly up to 4 inches right near in the Albion area. Highs tomorrow on Wednesday, 5 to 10 degrees cooler than normal, in the mid-60s to the low-70s. Our coolest days on Friday and Saturday. Make that Thursday and Friday with highs right around 60, warming into the 60s to the low 70s over the weekend on into early next week. Here at KRVN, occasional peaks of sunshine, 73. 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
15: 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The 3:18 report will give a glimpse of what the USDA report has to say, and we'll go in-depth at the 4:19 report. It's the Servitech Crop Progress Report every Monday at 3:18 and 4:19 on 880 KRVN.
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17: We came into this summit with a ton of eyeballs on the space because of how huge the existing managed money length was. So essentially, it's a bunch of folks who are typically not in these markets that are getting long the ag-based commodities because a lot of kind of outside factors as well, like the return of inflation. They love getting long commodities during times of inflation, but also the fact that you started to see an actual fundamental story to kind of go with it. We come into this meeting with all of this length, with all of this optimism already kind of priced in, and then don't get a big headline agreement specific to commodity purchases. It's essentially just the market expressing its disappointment.
16: That again was Mike Castle with StoneX Financial, our guest on today's Channel Final Bell. 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
1: 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Seventh ranked Loper volleyball team still at home, and coming up on, let me look at my calendar here, coming up on Wednesday evening, Loper volleyball team hosting Arkansas Fort Smith. 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Mother.

Jr., All for Love, here on 880-KRVN. Nelson County Cattlemen hosting their meeting Thursday evening at the Overton Golf Club. Starts with the social hour at 6, steak meal at 7. The topic of the night, determining the right mineral program. 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

0: Sylvia on KRVN, and nobody. You do have to be somebody and have some initials to win on Monogram Money. We spend for $35.20 in a minute.
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0: $35.20. It could be yours if we spin your initials this afternoon on Monogram Money. That'd be a good way to start off the week. Nobody would sneeze at $35.20. Here we go with that first official spin this afternoon for $35.20. Wheel is still deciding where it wants to land and finally decides to land on a W, as in Walt or Wendy. W, that first initial for $35.20 here on Monogram Money. Maybe Wendy or Woody, too. W, that first initial for $35.20 on Monogram Money. Second initial is going to be an M, as in Mary or Mark. WM as the first two initials for $35.20. Last initial on Monogram Money is D, as in Davis or Duncan. Weapons of mass destruction. Hopefully that doesn't happen today. WMD are the three initials. We need to make you the winner of $35.20. W as in Wanda, M as in Mike, D as in Davis, WMD. If those are your three initials in that order, you now have 2 minutes to call me. Be the first on the line, 844-880-0880. That's 844-880-0880. Once again, we need the initials, W as in Wayne, M as in Melissa, D as in Duncan, WMD.
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0: have ourselves a winner, $35.20 going out to Wood River today. And on the line with me right now, Juanita Marie Dibberin calling. Juanita, have you ever been a winner on Monogram Money before?
10: Nope, and we've listened for many, many years, since 1954.
0: Oh, wow. Well, thank you for being sticking with it and trying to be a winner on Monogram Money. We appreciate that. Always like kind of hearing stories like that. $35.20 coming your way. Do you think you can have some fun with that?
10: Oh, you betcha. We'll go have something.
0: All right.
10: The Baldwin Carol.
0: You betcha. Well, good deal. Have you guys been getting some good rain towards Wood River?
10: We have. We're very thankful.
0: You bet. How much do you think you guys have had at your location?
10: About 2 inches.
0: Okay. You bet. And nothing too flooding or anything like that?
10: Not yet. I heard Wood River's under a flood warning now.
0: But yeah.
10: We're out in the farm, so we don't have to worry about that.
0: You betcha. Well, Juanita, have yourself a good day, and congratulations, and have some fun with that money, okay?
10: Well, thank you so much, Paul. We will, I'm sure.
0: Thank you. Juanita Marie Dibberin coming from Wood River, lucky winner of $35.20 on Monogram Money. Scott Foster is spending for $8.80 tomorrow morning.
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11: Beyer. Minnesota Vikings today traded quarterback J.J. McCarthy to the New York Giants for a fifth-round pick. This was Vikings general manager Nolan Teasley on McCarthy.
12: I mean, these types of decisions for me are never easy because the person is important. And I think he was an important person to this organization.
11: McCarthy was the Vikings' first-round pick, one of their first-round picks in the 2024 draft, number 10 overall, now a member of the Giants, backing up Jameis Winston. Speaking of the Giants, they lost edge rusher Brian Burns with a torn ACL, suffered in their win over the Titans on Sunday. Buccaneers quarterback Baker Mayfield's going to miss at least 3 weeks of action with a dislocated thumb. However, an MRI revealed no torn ligaments or fractures in that injury. Rookie quarterback Jalen Daniels is now in line to start for Tampa in Week 4 against Green Bay. Dolphins running back Devon Achane is going to miss the rest of the season because of a torn ACL. Jets tailback Breece Hall week to week with a quad injury.
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13: A reported shooting in Broken Bow on Sunday afternoon prompted a police response, interrupted a football game, and caused precautionary lockdowns at Jenny M. Mellem Memorial Hospital and the Becton Dickinson plant. Authorities later confirmed no shooting had occurred and there was no ongoing danger to the community. President Trump announced that Mesa B Metallics would construct a new $15 billion steel plant in eastern Iowa. Speaking to reporters from the Oval Office, the president discussed the details of the project.
14: If oil prices will kindly remain around where they are, about $92 per barrel for West Texas Intermediate after they dropped last week, then perhaps gasoline prices can come down from the clouds. They can stop rising and begin to trickle down.
13: The project is slated to be the largest steel plant in American history, according to the White House, creating between 5,000 and 6,000 jobs. And Phelps County employers now have a new way to show their employees and the people they hope to hire that they value family. Family-friendly Workspace 37, a certification program built for rural and small-town businesses, is now accepting applications. FFW 37 recognizes local employers who invest in workplace practices that help employees balance work, family, and community life. 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
15: Midterm elections are 5 weeks from tomorrow. I'm Lisa Brady, Fox News. So President Trump is hitting the campaign trail.
16: The president will crisscross the country this week, raising money and hosting rallies for Republicans on the midterm ballot.
17: We have great people, and we're running against communists, lunatics, socialists.
16: President Trump says he plans to tout economic improvements and border security. But polls show Republicans trailing in several key races where President Trump previously won.
17: I think the polls are an anchor because I won it by so much, and it doesn't make sense that they wouldn't be right up there with me.
16: The president is urging supporters to vote as if his name is on the ballot.
15: Fox's Jared Halpern at the White House. The president taking questions after announcing what he calls the largest ever steel plant in the U.S., a $15 billion project planned by Minnesota-based Mesabi Metallics, which is owned by a company based in India. Iowa Governor Kim Reynolds thanking the president.
18: Your commitment to bringing manufacturing back to the states and really restoring American industrial dominance is the reason that this is happening. This would not be happening without your leadership.
15: She says COVID underscored how important it is to boost domestic manufacturing. Democrats argue the president's agenda is failing, and they point in part to the ongoing conflict with Iran. President Trump telling reporters today we'll win one way or the other after he rejected Iran's latest ceasefire proposal. But the two sides are still talking through mediators.
19: U.S. officials have confirmed to Fox News that President Trump is willing to give Iranian sanctions relief and release frozen funds in exchange for concrete progress on nuclear issues. There's also a level of skepticism regarding Iran's seriousness to make a deal, given that they broke the last MOU by firing on ships in the Strait of Hormuz.
15: Fox's Jeff Paul in Tel Aviv. 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
15: Five men, all British nationals, arrested on suspicion of terror and explosives offenses at a U.S.-run airbase in England yesterday are released on bail. However, with strict conditions, and they remain under investigation.
23: Head of UK counter-terror policing Lawrence Taylor says officers are looking at every angle,
24: including that this may be actively committed by proxies or individuals either knowingly or unknowingly working on behalf of a foreign state.
23: RAF Fairford has been used by the US Air Force in bombing missions against Iran.
15: Fox's Jonathan Savage, Iran's embassy in London condemning any claims of involvement. President Trump says he's surprised the suspects were released. The president meets with top AI executives tomorrow after recent warnings about risks and calls for slowing down the pace of development.
25: Some Republicans and many Democrats are urging the president to pump the brakes, warning about potential risks after those concerns were echoed from the captains of the AI industry. Many experts say the U.S. cannot continue to lead the AI race without Taiwan, and some want to see that island fully armed. While the U.S. leads in innovation, most of those ships are built on the island that China considers a rogue breakaway province.
15: Fox's Lucas Tomlinson at the White House. The president has said he wants U.S. companies to keep leading AI innovation. SpaceX reaches a milestone.
26: Blasting off from the Texas Gulf Coast.
27: 2-1.
26: SpaceX's Starship makes it to Earth orbit for the very first time. The giant capsule has been the subject of a number of test flights to prove the Elon Musk company's designs for a transport ship that will bring Americans back to the moon and then on to Mars.
15: Fox's Evan Brown. However, a malfunctioning engine cut that uncrewed mission short with a splashdown in the Pacific hours earlier than planned and without the planned 6 full laps around Earth. But while in orbit, Starship did deliver more Starlink satellites. A down day on Wall Street, the Dow dropping 347. And Lisa Brady, Fox News.
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1: Tailgate season is here, and if your grill is looking lonelier than a Husker fan after a close game, it's time to visit Busy Bones Butcher in Dar, Nebraska. 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
0: 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That includes Keneally Angus Ranch Whitman and Baldridge Performance Angus of North Platte. A lot of our temperatures right now with some peaks of sunshine in the low to mid 70s, still hanging out in the upper 60s towards the Grand Island and Hastings area. But we do have temperatures as warm as some upper 70s. Ogallala to the Imperial and McCook and Cambridge area into northwestern areas of Kansas, including up to 79 right now at Norton and now at 81 in Oberlin, Kansas. Also some upper 70s as you go to Hebron and Beatrice into northeastern Kansas. In central Nebraska, forecast for tonight, thunderstorm chances at 50%, a low in the low 60s. Southeast winds tonight at 10 to 20, 90 to 100% chance of thunderstorms. Then for tomorrow all the way through Wednesday night, our highs tomorrow in the upper 60s. South winds still a bit breezy at 15 to 25, 50% chance of a thunderstorm still on Thursday. Then we dry out, highs in the mid to upper 60s for Wednesday, upper 50s to around 60 for Thursday and Friday. Back into the mid-60s by Saturday and the low 60s in central Nebraska for Sunday and for next Monday. As low pressure lifts across the plains, we'll see multiple rounds of thunderstorms lifting to the northeast, mostly for tomorrow into Wednesday night, but we do have some likely chance of those thunderstorms as you go into west central areas of Nebraska tonight. Also looking at the possibility of heavy rain tomorrow night through Wednesday night from tropical moisture and the remnants of Hurricane Polo. Some forecast models putting that remnants of Hurricane Polo into southern areas of Nebraska, but it kind of varies on where they put it, anywhere from McCook into southeastern areas of Nebraska. Bottom line, we're going to see some remnants of that hurricane move into our area, especially in the way of some rain. That could bring some flooding rain for much of Nebraska into northern and western Kansas. Rain chances diminishing west to east on Thursday through Thursday morning. Widespread rain totals of 2 to 3.5 inches predicted, possibly up to around 4 inches near Albion. 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
4: 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Cash cattle country, USDA reports total confirmed cash cattle trade last week, 47,138. 78% of that was for nearby delivery. 22%, about 10,500, was for deferred delivery 15 to 30 days out. Nebraska Formula Ford, 48,700. Cash sales last week, 27,200. So the weekly movement in Nebraska was just shy of 76,000. Kansas total movement, 47,600. Virtually all of that was formula forward, less than 1,000 cash cattle traded. Texas total last week came in at 63,300, and again, virtually all of that was formula forward cattle. Iowa moved last week 13,400. New show list distributed for this week. It is a mixed offering. It's a lower offering in Kansas and Texas, but a higher offering this week in Nebraska. Box beef cutouts for today: choice 165 higher, 380.48. 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Total load count today 105. In the hog trade, Western Corn Belt, not enough data for a print. Same for Iowa, Minnesota. The national number was 54 cents higher, 79.22. Pork cutouts, loins up 159, bellies down 213, hams up 118, ribs were up 40, overall carcass value 106 higher, 87.80. Total load count today, 283. At the terminals, barrels and gilts steady at 60, sows steady 54 to 60. 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

0: McCook, Nebraska is not standing still. In this conversation, Rhonda Graff and Dale Doolin share how the McCook Community Foundation Fund through the Nebraska Community Foundation is helping turn ideas into action across Southwest Nebraska.
1: It's an opportunity to get involved, to give back to your community. 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This is just an opportunity to do some innovative things that may not get done otherwise, whether it's through our granting or scholarships or just projects that we're part of.
0: From new recreation spaces to community projects, local leaders aren't waiting. 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
7: Moisture puts a damper on harvest. I'm Steve White with a check of crop progress on KRVN. The latest report out Monday, September 28th, covering the week ending September 27th. Nebraska made gains in crop maturity, but only 2.8 days suitable for field work. Kansas had 4.5 workable days and continue to post faster corn and soybean harvest progress. We're going to start in Nebraska like we always do. Crop development advanced, but wet conditions certainly limited activity. Nebraska corn, 97% dented, 70% mature, 11% has been harvested, up from 7% last week, but not a lot of progress there, and behind 15% on average. Corn condition in Nebraska, 54% good to excellent. Nebraska soybeans, 80% dropping leaves. That is up from the week before, but behind average. 5% of beans in Nebraska have been harvested, up from 3% last week. That is 12 percentage points behind the average. Soybean condition, 62% good to excellent. Nebraska sorghum, 5% harvested. Winter wheat, 38% planted, 14% emerged. Pasture and range in Nebraska, 43% poor to very poor, 34% fair, 23% good to excellent. Topsoil moisture, 30% short to very short, 58% adequate, 12% surplus, something we haven't seen in a while. Subsoil moisture, 43% short to very short, 52% adequate, 5% surplus. Producers had fewer than 3 days suitable for field work. Harvest did make some gains, but not much. Now to Kansas, where corn and soybean harvest remained ahead of average. Kansas corn, 97% dented, 93% mature, 48% harvested. Kansas corn condition, 39% good to excellent, 26% fair, 35% poor to very poor. Kansas soybeans, 13% harvested. Condition ratings, 36% good to excellent, 32% fair, 32% poor to very poor. Kansas sorghum, 91% coloring mature, 59% harvested, is just getting underway. Sorghum condition, 24% good to excellent, 39% poor to very poor. Winter wheat, 18% planted in Kansas. Kansas had 4.5 days suitable for field work, but even with less field time than in Nebraska, corn harvest advanced 8 points, soybean harvest by 7 points. So the comparison is clear. Kansas corn harvest, 48%, far ahead of Nebraska's 11%. Kansas soybean harvest is 13% ahead of Nebraska's 5%. Nebraska

0: Nebraska, however, doing a little bit better on soil moisture at the moment. So some improvements there. The takeaway from the report is that Nebraska crop development continued to advance, but a field work window of fewer than 3 days, well, that simply kept combines in the shop not rolling at this time. Kansas also lost some field time, yet corn, soybean, and sorghum harvest remained ahead of normal. Pasture and range and short to very short subsoil moisture, they do remain concerns in both states. So we'll see what the moisture does throughout the course of this week and how much corn gets in the bin. We'll be back here to check it again next time. I'm Steve White with a check of crop progress on KRVN.
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Here's Burl here on 880-KRVM. We've got Sports Nightly this evening at 6 o'clock. First hour, reaction and comments from Nebraska football coach Matt Rhule's press conference earlier today. Also, a Cornhusker conversation with linebacker Dawson Merritt. Second hour, Husker football radio analyst Jay Moore joining the show for more on Husker football. Sports Nightly starts tonight at 6.

0: Shenandoah, Mama Knows here on 880-KRVN. Even Mama Knows the Husker volleyball team pretty good this year, and we've got more proof to show that in some breaking news this afternoon for Husker volleyball. Nebraska senior middle blocker Andy Jackson, Big Ten Player of the Week. It is Jackson's second career Big Ten Player of the Week. Jackson's all-around performance over the last week, leading the top-ranked Huskers to a 3-0 week against Missouri, Rutgers, and Ohio State. Across the three matches, Jackson totaling 30 kills in a 578 on 45 swings and added 14 blocks. Top-ranked Nebraska volleyball team playing at Penn State Thursday night at 6. We'll have the coverage for you here on 880-KRVN. Make that on 880-KRVN on Cami Country starting at 5 o'clock. Coming up, I'll check your ag weather.
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1: I'm Paul Perkins with your Chuck and Bag weather. After highs this afternoon in the 60s to the 70s, low pressure moves across the plains and multiple rounds of thunderstorms are likely. Thunderstorms began in western and southern locations this late day and continue to lift northeast through Thursday morning. Heavy rain is expected from tropical moisture from the remnants of Hurricane Paulo tomorrow night into Wednesday night. Localized flooding is possible, especially from far southern Nebraska into northern Kansas. Rain chances may linger in the central and east through Thursday night. Through early Thursday morning, widespread rain totals of 2 to 3.5 inches are predicted, possibly to 4 inches near Albion. Highs tomorrow and Wednesday, 5 to 10 degrees cooler than normal in the mid to upper 60s. Thursday and Friday, the coolest days with highs around 60. Highs warming slightly to the 60s to the low 70s over the weekend. In the long-term forecast, Nebraska and Kansas temperatures this weekend through October 11th gradually trend warmer than normal. Rainfall is expected to lean below normal for locations along and north of I-80, while south of I-80 to Kansas can expect near normal rainfall this weekend through early next week. The middle of next week through October 11th, all of Nebraska and Kansas predicted to see below normal rainfall. Key weather factors impacting the markets include heavy rain for the central U.S. and the latest on South America planting conditions. The focus for significant weather turns towards the southwestern and central U.S. due to the interaction between Hurricane Paulo and a cold front. Paulo's remnants could boost rainfall in parts of the Four Corners to 2 to 4 inches or more. 5-day rainfall should total at least 2 to 6 inches on the central and southern plains, extending into the western Corn Belt and the Mid-South. If Iowa and Missouri see heavy rain, concerns for grain quality and harvest delays continue across the central and southern plains. Rain this week helping out with the drought, but flooding may cause damage and quality concerns for crops still in the field and delay progress for harvest and wheat planting. Little or no rain should fall this week in the eastern U.S. except along the Gulf Coast. Mostly dry weather also prevails from the Pacific Coast to the northern plains. Warm weather is forecast all week across the southern U.S. and develops in the far west. A cold front pushes through the southeast U.S. this weekend with a chance of heavy rain. This weekend and early next week, the northern U.S. may see light rain. A stronger cold front pushes through the U.S. the mid to late part of next week. It may or may not produce much rain, but it is forecast to bring a burst of colder air into the eastern U.S. In Brazil, rain moving from the south to the central is likely to start the wet season on time. Even if the rain is not heavy enough, widespread planting in central Brazil should continue at a regular pace. Southern Brazil could be getting too wet, which could lead to more flooding and planting delays, but right now there are no concerns. Argentina expects widespread coverage of light to moderate rainfall this week and over the weekend. The cold air behind it is concerning for continued planting delays and slow wheat development. If cold soil temperatures in Argentina continue, corn planting could be moved to between December and January, or there could be a switch to soybeans. With your check of ag weather, I'm Paul Perkins.
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4: 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U.S. equity markets started the week on the back foot as waning hopes for a diplomatic breakthrough in the Middle East pushed crude prices higher. The S&P 500 fell 0.8%, while the small-cap Russell 2000 index was 0.6% lower. One noteworthy exception to the selling was NVIDIA, which jumped 2% over the day, boosted by headlines of larger share buybacks. concerns over energy prices hit bond markets particularly hard, with the benchmark 10-year U.S. Treasury yield up 7 basis points to close to at a new 20-year high. Rising U.S. interest rates continue to lift the dollar and pressure gold prices, with the precious metal now down more than 7% in September so far. U.S. equities closed lower today. The Dow Jones Industrial Average closed down 347 points at 51,482. The Nasdaq Composite Index closed down 248 points at 26,820. The S&P 500 closed down 60 points at 7,684. And in the bond market, 10-year Treasury yields are trading at 5.23%. In commodity markets, the spot price of gold was down $163.90 at $4,157.30. And the price of crude oil was at 44 cents at 92.90. In stocks of local interest, Apple Incorporated down 2.67 at 334.40. Beck & Dickinson up 0.01 at 183.83. Buckle Incorporated up 0.80 at 43.07. Berkshire B down 2.39 at 503.09. Deere & Company down 0.87 at 689.59. Johnson & Johnson up 0.73 at 271.95. Kinder Morgan down 0.12 at 30.63. PepsiCo Incorporated down 0.13 at 128.50. Procter & Gamble at 2.80 at 149.03. Tyson Foods up 0.03 at 50.95. Under Armour down 0.13 at 4.24. Union Pacific up 0.31 at 274.10. Verizon down 0.40 at 46.68. Wells Fargo down 2.16 at 80.81. Walmart Incorporated up 0.75 at 108.73. 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If you'd like additional information, please contact our branch office at 308-784-2900. Daily commentary is also located on our website at edwardjones.com.
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5: Fox News, I'm Tom Rigotti. President Trump hits the campaign trail this week with multiple rallies ahead of the November midterms.
6: We have great people, and we're running against communists, lunatics, socialists.
7: President Trump says he plans to tout economic improvements and border security. But polls show Republicans trailing in several key races where President Trump previously won.
5: That's Fox's Jared Halperin. Five suspects arrested this weekend in connection with an alleged terror plot near a British airbase that's being used by the U.S. to strike Iranian targets. Fox's Stephanie Bennett reports from Fairford, England.
8: A farmer was actually returning from a party when she spotted three suspicious vehicles blocking her way and multiple masked men who then fled on foot. She fears there may be more suspects out there and wants to remain anonymous.
5: The suspects have been released on bail. America's listening to Fox News.
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12: Politicians like Senator Pete Ricketts are the problem. 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
12: I'm a Nebraskan. 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I served in the Navy and the Nebraska Army National Guard. I'm running for Senate because Congress shouldn't just be a playground for the rich. 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So yeah, I'm running. Taking on one of the richest guys in Nebraska is pretty hard. But in Nebraska, little guys need a fair shake too. If you want to fix Washington, send in a mechanic. I'm Dan Osborne, candidate for U.S. Senate, and I approve this message. 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
10: Nebraska football is 4-0 for the first time since 2016 as they head back to Memorial Stadium this weekend. Hi, everyone. I'm Kyle Crooks, the voice of the Huskers. 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Then join Jessica Cootey, Jay Moore, and me for the play-by-play. 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
1: 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A lot of us with temperatures right now continuing to be at a very comfortable level in the low to mid-70s, still down to 69 on one of our cooler readings right now in the Hastings area, but we are seeing some temperatures as warm as some upper 70s from McCook and Cambridge into northwestern Kansas, and also from Hebron and Beatrice into northeastern areas of Kansas. Showers and thunderstorms continuing to lift to the northeast. Some of that activity making its way into the southern areas in the Nebraska Panhandle from Sydney on into then eastern central Colorado to the east of Colorado Springs. A little bit of light rain also in the eastern portions of the Nebraska Panhandle towards Gordon. That activity all lifting to the northeast. In central Nebraska, we do have a 50% chance of thunderstorms tonight. Lows in the low 60s. Southeast winds at 10 to 20. Thunderstorm chances, we're going to see our likely chances tomorrow through Wednesday night. 90 to 100% chance of thunderstorms tomorrow through Wednesday night. Highs tomorrow in the upper 60s, a south wind at 15 to 25. Still a 50% chance of thunderstorms on Thursday. We'll see highs on Wednesday in the mid to upper 60s, the upper 50s to around 60 for our coolest days on Thursday and Friday. Mid 60s for Saturday, low 60s expected for Sunday and next Monday. We do have a flood watch in effect for south central, southwest, and eastern Nebraska. Also northern and western Kansas, eastern Colorado. Tomorrow evening through Thursday evening in Nebraska, this flood watch for areas along and south of the line from Wayne to Greeley, Broken Bow, North Platte, and Grand, Kansas locations. Along and northwest of the line from Holton to Russell, La Crosse, Dodge City, and Meade. Runoff from accumulating and heavy rain is expected, especially Wednesday into Thursday. After last week's rain, another 3 to 5 inches of rain is possible over the flood watch area. In Nebraska, tonight, thunderstorms likely in the west central, otherwise a 40 to 50% chance in the panhandle, southwest and central, lows of 58 to 65. Tomorrow, thunderstorms likely southwest, west central, and central, 40% chance in the east, highs mostly in the mid to upper 60s, a little bit 70s tomorrow in the panhandle and east. Tomorrow night through Wednesday, a likely chance of thunderstorms in all but the panhandle. Highs on Wednesday, mainly in the mid to upper 60s in Nebraska, low 70s in the panhandle and east. Northwest and north central Kansas, slight chance of rain in the northwest after midnight tonight. Lows in the low to mid 60s. Likely chance of thunderstorms tomorrow through Wednesday. Highs tomorrow in the upper 60s to the low 70s. Wednesday, highs from 65 in northwest Kansas to 72 in the north central. In northeastern Colorado, 60% chance of thunderstorms tonight, a low in the upper 50s. 50% chance of thunderstorms tomorrow, mostly in the afternoon, a high in the upper 60s. Chance of thunderstorms continuing tomorrow evening. Thunderstorms likely tomorrow night after midnight into Wednesday. Highs in the mid to upper 60s on Wednesday. At KRVN, we have a southeast wind gusting at 18. Humidity at 71%, dew point at 64. Current temperature is 74. 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
21: Join us this Tuesday, September 29th at North Platte Stockyard for our bi-monthly horse sale. Starting at 5 p.m. on roping stock, we will move into the camp horse string dispersion at 5:30 and then into the cataloged horses at 6. This will be a nice lineup of horses featuring prospects like Cash, a 5-year-old coal black gelding, highbrow cat, and Peppy Sand Badger on his papers. Dual Peppy B21, a 2021 model gelding, green, broke, and really watching a cow. Cat's Highbrow Girl, a 2024 model filly, bred in the purple with a great disposition. Sting, a home-raised 5-year-old gelding exposed to all aspects of ranching. A Cheyenne Cat, a 2-year-old gelding loaded with potential. Boone, a 5-year-old gelding who's made his living in the Sandhills this summer and is ready for his next job. Kronk, a 6-year-old flashy and stout gray gelding. Malibu, a 3-year-old home-raised filly with 30 days of riding. Sid, an 11-year-old sorrel gelding, been ranched on and started in the box. Chandler, a 7-year-old buckskin gelding, been on the ranch and in the feed yard. All these with loads of other promising prospects this Tuesday in North Platte. Reminders, you can bid online or in person via CCI Live or Cattle USA. 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And as always, you can call our office with any questions at 308-534-1200.
22: 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I get $2,340. 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

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There's Murray Chapin Carpenter here on 880KRVN. The first Friday of each month, the UMK Planetarium offering a free show, 7 and 8 p.m. This week, a tour of the planets. Now, those shows are free. 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It's no

0: Gentle on My Mind. There is Glenn Campbell here on ADD KRVM. We do have the latest from the news center coming up shortly. The TSA is back with a not so gentle reminder: please don't sneak live animals through airport security. People are concealing them within their clothes after recent incidents, including a woman who hid two turtles at Miami International, one of which sadly died. The agency highlighting a pattern of bizarre animal concealment. The TSA's advice, straightforward. If you're traveling with a pet, make sure you check your airline's rules before heading to the airport. No hiding of animals.
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4: 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Frito-Lay of Gothenburg is looking for a candidate for an open position at the Frito-Lay Handling Facility in Gothenburg. 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
5: One man is dead following a three-vehicle crash west of Chapman. The Merritt County Sheriff's Office says at around 6 a.m. on Saturday, deputies responded to a three-vehicle accident on Highway 30 and F Road. They say a preliminary investigation shows a Ford van was heading west on Highway 30 where it crossed the center line and struck a semi and a Chevy pickup that were both traveling eastbound. Authorities say the driver and sole occupant of the Ford van, identified as 64-year-old Daniel Jagers of Fullerton, died from his injuries at the scene. More pain at the pump as gas prices jumped significantly over the last 2 weeks. Industry analyst Trilby Lundberg of the Lundberg Survey has the details.
6: There's been a big jump in the price of gasoline, 32 cents in the past 2 weeks. The average is now $4.58 for a regular grade.
5: Lundberg says this week's national average price is $1.30 higher than this time last year, and this week's price is also 52 cents lower than the all-time record high price of $5.10 in June of 2022. And the FBI is looking for potential victims of a financial fraud investigation involving an Omaha-area travel business owner. Investigators say people who used Captivating Travels by Connie, operated by Connie Seasted, may have been affected. The business offered travel-related services, including planning domestic and international trips and booking resorts. The FBI believes that Seasted may have used clients' credit card information to commit fraud. The alleged financial fraud is believed to have occurred between June 2024 and August 2026. While investigators believe that Seasted operated in the Omaha area, potential victims could be located anywhere in the country. Anyone who believes they may have been victimized or has information relevant to the investigation is asked to complete a short form at fbi.gov/Seasted victims. Reporting for KRVN News, I'm John Willis.
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7: negotiations continue. I'm Lisa Lucera, Fox News. President Trump predicting the Iran conflict will be won very soon.
8: President Trump says U.S. and Iranian negotiators are continuing to talk through mediators.
9: As far as I'm concerned, it's going to be one way or the other. It's going to go pretty quickly.
8: Speaking to reporters in the Oval Office, President Trump says two things will happen once the war ends. Iran will never develop a nuclear weapon.
9: As soon as that war ends, inflation's going to be eradicated totally.
8: The president says gas prices will also fall, though he has suggested that may not happen until after the midterm elections.
7: Fox's Jared Halpern at the White House. Meanwhile, Iran State TV says sounds heard on Keshem Island are likely a result of warning shots fired at ships violating their blockade of the Strait of Hormuz. Five men arrested near a U.S.-run airbase in England released on bail as investigators say they're looking into a terror plot possibly tied to Iran.
10: This all started midnight on Sunday in Welford near the Royal Air Force's Fairford base, which is used by the U.S. Air Force for its campaign in Iran. A local farmer was actually returning from a party when she spotted three suspicious vehicles blocking her way and multiple masked men who suddenly fled on foot. Police say the five British men, ages between 23 and 25, are from London. They were initially taken into custody on suspicion of committing offenses under the Explosives Act and preparing of a terrorist act.
7: Fox's Stephanie Bennett at RAF Fairford. President Trump said he was surprised the men were released on bail. New fuel economy standards put in place by the Trump administration, easing requirements for automakers to control pollution. The new average for cars and light trucks is now about 35 miles a gallon for the 2031 model year, down from a projected more than 50 miles per gallon in 2031 under rules put in place during the Biden administration. 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
7: Prosecutors reopening an investigation into allegations as seven Cornell University frat brothers drugged and gang-raped an underage student in 2024.
14: There's renewed scrutiny into rape allegations weeks after the victim, a former Cornell student identified as Jane Doe, filed suit alleging she was drugged and sexually assaulted at a frat house in Ithaca, New York in 2024. The Tompkins County DA saying the civil lawsuit raised allegations which weren't part of the original police report. Among the defendants, Cornell University, several Chi Phi fraternity organizations, a local bar, and seven current and former students, only two of whom were allegedly expelled. Chi Phi's chapter is still barred from campus, and its national headquarters says it unequivocally condemns sexual violence. Lillian Wu, Fox News.
7: Reports say other accused frat members receive lesser discipline, including being forced to attend workshops and write essays. There's new technology that's supposed to keep AI from breaking out of its boundaries.
15: Artificial intelligence chipmaker NVIDIA has released software it says can prevent AI agents from going rogue. The Open Agent Safety Platform will help developers to test, deploy, and secure AI agents, and it includes technology that can quarantine the AI agents in milliseconds if there's an attempt to move outside boundaries. The protective software follows recent incidents where AI agents from OpenAI and Anthropic went rogue and bypassed safety controls. Ginny Cosola, Fox News.
7: The NFL has asked the Department of Homeland Security to take down a video on social media that shows highlights of Hall of Famer Brian Dawkins' pregame walkout as he chants "The time has come" and includes the caption "Our time has come" and shows a caravan of migrants. I'm Lisa Lucera. This is Fox News.
12: Politicians like Senator Pete Ricketts are the problem. Wall Street Pete bought his Senate seat. And what has he done? Whatever's best for Pete. But when working people need his help, it's always the same old story. Crickets from Ricketts. My story's a little different.
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12: 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You want to fix Washington? 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I'm Dan Osborne, candidate for U.S. Senate, and I approve this message. 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

0: 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Right now, continuing to see some peaks of sun across the area. Some of the thickest cloud cover, though, from about the in between Ord and Broken Bow down through the Tri-City area into around Smith Center to Concordia. Otherwise, the temperatures, though, generally in the low to mid-70s, but we are seeing some temperatures as warm as some upper 70s from Cook and Cambridge into portions of northwest Kansas, including up to 79 right now at Cambridge and also 79 right now in the temperature at Atwood and Oberlin. Also, some upper 70s, Hebron and Beatrice and Falls City into northeastern Kansas. Then as you get to the south of I-70 in Kansas, temperatures right now in many areas in the low to mid-80s, including up to 86 currently in Anthony. A little bit of light rain continuing to lift to the northeast across eastern and central areas of Colorado. Some of that rain and thunderstorm activity from Holyoke and Yuma back to around Lyman, Colorado, and also right near I-70 near Flagler, Colorado. Some of that activity making its way into the southeastern part of the Nebraska Panhandle towards Sidney, then very spotty activity from around Alliance to Gordon. Central Nebraska forecast, a 50% chance of rain and thunderstorms tonight. Lows in the low 60s, a southeast wind at about 10 to 20. Our lion's share of the rain coming up for tomorrow into Wednesday night. A 90 to 100% chance of thunderstorms tomorrow through Wednesday night. Highs tomorrow still in the upper 60s. The south wind at 15 to 25. 50% chance of thunderstorms on Thursday. Highs on Wednesday in the mid to upper 60s in central Nebraska. Will be in the upper 50s to around 60 on Thursday and Friday. Mid 60s for Saturday. Back into the low 60s for Sunday. And for next Monday, as low pressure moves across the plains, multiple rounds of thunderstorms lifting to the northeast, mainly tomorrow into Wednesday night. Heavy rain expected tomorrow night through Wednesday night from tropical moisture and the remnants of Hurricane Polo. Flooding is possible. Southern and eastern Nebraska, northern and western Kansas, and eastern Colorado. Rain chances diminishing west to east on Thursday through early Thursday morning. Widespread rain totals of 2 to 3.5 inches expected. Highs tomorrow and Wednesday, 5 to 10 degrees cooler than normal, in the mid-60s to the low 70s. Thursday and Friday, the coolest days, highs ran around 60, warming slightly back into the 60s to the low 70s over the weekend and early next week. Flood watch is in effect for south central, southwest, and eastern Nebraska, northern and western Kansas, and eastern Colorado tomorrow evening through Thursday evening in Nebraska. That flood watch area along and south of the line from Wayne to Greeley, Broken Bow, North Platte, and Grand over Kansas. Locations are along and northwest of the line from Holton to Russell, La Crosse, Dodge City, and Meade. Expecting runoff from accumulating and heavy rain, especially for Wednesday into Thursday. After the rain of last week, another 3 to 5 inches of rain is possible in the watch area. In Nebraska tonight, thunderstorms likely in the west central. Otherwise, a 40 to 50% chance. Panhandle, southwest and central. The east staying dry tonight. Lows of 58 to 65. Tomorrow, thunderstorms likely. Southwest, west central, and central, 40% chance in the east. Highs mostly in the mid to upper 60s, low to mid 70s in the Panhandle and east. Tomorrow night through Wednesday, a likely chance of thunderstorms in all but the Panhandle. Highs Wednesday, mainly in the mid to upper 60s in Nebraska, low 70s in the Panhandle and east. Northwest and north central Kansas tonight, slight chance of rain in the northwest after midnight, a low in the low to mid 60s. Otherwise, a likely chance of thunderstorms tomorrow through Wednesday. Highs tomorrow in the upper 60s to the low 70s. Wednesday, highs ranging from 65 in northwest Kansas to 72 in the north central. Northeast Colorado, 60% chance of thunderstorms tonight, lows in the upper 50s. 50% chance of thunderstorms for tomorrow, mostly in the afternoon and tomorrow evening. Highs tomorrow in the upper 60s. A likely chance of thunderstorms tomorrow night after midnight into Wednesday. Highs in the mid to upper 60s. 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South wind at 15, gusts to 18. Humidity is 74%. The dew point is 64. Current temperature at KRVN is 72. KRVN this evening. 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
0: 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Today, International Right to Know Day, raising awareness about the right to access government information, also promote transparency. National Good Neighbor Day, encouraging us to make those community connections, build local friendships, also combat isolation, get to know the people around you. You can relax at the end of your Monday. National Drink Beer Day. Maybe a Monday would make you drink beer. At dessert, National Strawberry Cream Pie Day. Celebrity celebrating birthdays today, including country singer Karen Fairchild of Little Big Town is 57. Actor Jeffrey Jones, the school dean in Ferris Bueller's Day Off at 80. Actress Naomi Watts from the movies King Kong and The Ring, 58. Also actress and singer Hilary Duff, best known for starring as Lizzie McGuire, 39.
7: For KRVN News, I'm Alex Amicki. A reported shooting in Broken Bow Sunday afternoon prompted a police response, interrupted a football game, and caused precautionary lockdowns at both the town's hospital and its major employer, Becton Dickinson. Authorities later confirmed no shooting had occurred and there was no ongoing danger to the community. According to Broken Bow Police Chief Chris Anderson, officers responded at approximately 4:30 p.m. on September 27th to the 500 block of North F Street following a report that a man had shot his sister inside a residence. Due to the report of the alleged shooting, the Custer County Sheriff's Office also responded and helped establish a perimeter around the residence while investigating the report. As a precaution, players, families, and attendees of a football game that was being played at Broken Bow High School were directed to shelter. Jenny M. Mellum Memorial Hospital and Becton Dickinson also implemented precautionary lockdown measures. During the investigation, information developed indicating the call may have been a swatting incident. A swatting incident involves making a false report of a serious or violent emergency to prompt a law enforcement response at a specific location. Police officers confirmed the residence was unoccupied, no individuals were inside, and the investigation determined that the reported shooting had not occurred. The investigation into the circumstances surrounding the reported shooting and potential swatting incident remain ongoing, with Chief Anderson emphasizing that officers must treat reports of shooting seriously and respond as though an emergency may be real until the situation can be safely investigated. Broken Bow Police Department thanked the Custer County Sheriff's Office, Broken Bow Ambulance Service, Broken Bow Volunteer Fire Departments for their assistance, and Chief Anderson also expressed appreciation for the patience and cooperation of students, families, school staff, hospital staff, and other community members affected by the precautionary measures. One man is dead following a three-vehicle crash west of Chapman, Nebraska. The Merrick County Sheriff's Office says at about 6 a.m. Saturday, deputies responded to a three-vehicle accident on Highway 30 and F Road. They say a preliminary investigation showed a Ford van was heading west on Highway 30 when it crossed the center line and struck a semi and a Chevy pickup that were both going eastbound. Authorities say the driver and sole occupant of the Ford van, identified as 64-year-old Daniel Zegers of Fullerton, died from his injuries at the scene. He was not wearing a seatbelt at the time of the collision. The sheriff's office says the driver of the semi was not hurt. Meanwhile, the driver and the passenger of the Chevy pickup received minor injuries but were not transported to a medical facility. They say all three occupants in the other two vehicles were wearing their seatbelts. Alcohol and drugs are not to be believed as a factor in the crash, and the Merrick County Sheriff's Office was assisted at the scene by the Nebraska State Patrol and the Chapman Fire and Rescue Department. Finally, in news today, the FBI is looking for potential victims of fraud involving Connie Seastedt and her business, Captivating Travels by Connie. Investigators say that Seastedt had provided travel services including booking domestic and international trips and resorts. The FBI believes that she may have used clients' credit card information to commit fraud. The alleged fraud occurred between June of 2024 and August of this year, and while Seastedt is believed to have operated in the Omaha area, investigators say potential victims could be anywhere in the country. Anyone who believes they may have been affected is asked to fill out a form at FBI.gov/Seastedt victims and email supporting documentation to SeastedtVictims@FBI.gov. And the Federal Bureau of Investigation says that victim identities will be kept confidential. More news 24/7 can be found at our website, KRVN.com. I'm Alex Hammond.
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1: Hey, thanks, Paul. Well, the Nebraska football team is 4-0 for the first time since 2016 after their 31-13 win over Michigan State on the road last week. It was an impressive win to start Big Ten play for the Huskers, but head coach Matt Rhule isn't getting too ahead of himself.
11: Yeah, I mean, we're not a perfect team. I don't think we're going to roll out there in a Big Ten game, and, you know, I don't think we're going to roll out there in a Big Ten game and beat people by 40. I mean, I'm saying, like, I think it's just, I've been watching the Big Ten games. I mean, I think they didn't pick us to win very many games this year, did they? I mean, we're just going to scrap and battle and fight, right? I do like that part about us. When I start off, I say, like, hey, I liked this about us. I mean, anytime we don't turn the ball over on the road, I'll fire it up, right? Like, so as much as I'd like to have 400 yards of offense, don't turn the ball over on the road, especially like
1: Nebraska's top 20 in the country in scoring offense, total offense, rushing offense, and third down conversion percentage. The Huskers will take on Maryland on Saturday for homecoming. Kickoff is at 3 and can be heard on 880 KRVN. The Big Ten and its television partners announced today that Nebraska's game against 6th-ranked Indiana on Saturday, October 10th, will be televised on Fox. Kickoff between the Huskers and the Hoosiers is set for 11 a.m., so that big noon kickoff game.
12: Nebraska senior middle blocker Andy Jackson was named the Big Ten Player of the Week today, the conference officially announced. It is Jackson's second career Big Ten Player of the Week selection and Nebraska's second of the season. Jackson's all-around performance led the top-ranked Huskers to a 3-0 week against Missouri, Rutgers, and Ohio State. On the week, the senior averaged 3.33 kills per set and 1.56 blocks per set. Cozad Girls Golf invite was held today, and Cozad was the team champ with a score of 386. Macy Jorgensen from Minden was the individual champ with a 76. Ella Atchison from Cozad was in second. Maddie Kugler was the top finisher for Highline, finishing in fifth. And Kaylee Cook from Broken Bow finished in seventh. UNK Cross Country High School invite was held today at the Kearney Country Club. In Class D boys, Donovan Trumbull was the team champ. Kaiser Johnson from Donovan Trumbull was the individual champ, with Colton Hamm of North Platte St. Patrick's in second. Class D girls, the team champ was Nebraska Christian. Stella Steele from Centennial finished in first. In Class C boys, Lincoln Christian was the team champ. Holdridge in second, Gothenburg in third. Samuel McQuiston of Holdridge finished in first place on the individual side, with Tyler Hetz of Gothenburg coming in third. In Class C girls, Chase County was the team champ, Gothenburg in second, and Scout Bell from Gothenburg was the individual champ. Class B girls finishing in first was Seward. Sophia Reynolds from Hastings was the individual champ. Natalie Ramirez from Lexington finished in third. On the Class B boys side, Seward was also the team champ, with Jackson Einspar of Seward finishing in first, and Eric Ibarra from Lexington finishing in ninth place. On the Class A boys side of things, Creighton Prep was the team champ. Aiden Soto from Fremont finishing first, with Maddox Helgoth of Kearney finishing in fourth place. And in Class A girls, Elkhorn North was the team champ. Maya Fryer from Omaha Marion was the individual champ. You can find the full results online at krvn.com. The MLB wildcard is also starting tomorrow. Here are the matchups. Phillies are at the Braves, White Sox at the Astros, Yankees hosting the Red Sox, and the Padres will take on the Cubs. That is a check of sports. More can be found at krvn.com. 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
13: Nebraska football is 4-0 for the first time since 2016 as they head back to Memorial Stadium this weekend. 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
12: I'm Susan Lee, and this is the Fox Business Report.
13: The major averages kicking off the new trading week lower, led by tech stocks as oil prices and treasury yields moved higher after President Trump rejected an Iranian truce proposal. AI stocks struggled, with chipmakers leading the charge as investors opt to ditch riskier assets. However, Nvidia stock rose over 1.5% after its board approved its largest ever U.S. stock buyback. In addition, Nvidia released two new safety tools to help control rogue AI agents. Shares of Advanced Micro Devices fell 3.5%. The semiconductor maker making

0: another acquisition in the AI space and has agreed to buy AI research company World Labs in an $8.2 billion deal. The Dow down 347 points, the Nasdaq lower by 248, S&P 500 down 60. That's your Fox Business Report. I'm Hillary Barsky, invested in you.
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4: Fox News, I'm Tom Rigotti. President Trump hits the campaign trail this week with multiple rallies ahead of the November midterms.
5: We have great people, and we're running against communists, lunatics, socialists.
6: President Trump says he plans to tout economic improvements and border security. But polls show Republicans trailing in several key races where President Trump previously won.
4: That's Fox's Jared Halperin. Five suspects arrested this weekend in connection with an alleged terror plot near a British airbase that's being used by the U.S. to strike Iranian targets. Fox's Stephanie Bennett reports from Fairford, England.
7: A farmer was actually returning from a party when she spotted three suspicious vehicles blocking her way and multiple masked men who then fled on foot. She fears there may be more suspects out there and wants to remain anonymous.
4: The suspects have been released on bail. America's listening to Fox News.
3: 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Actually, pretty decent on the temperatures right now for most of us. Readings right now in the low to mid 70s, but still as warm as some upper 70s from McCook and Cambridge into portions of northwest Kansas to around, we'll say, the Atwood and Oberlin and Norton, Kansas area, and also towards Phillipsburg and Smith Center, and some upper 70s, McCook and Hebron into northeastern areas of Kansas. A little bit 80s for much of Kansas to the south of I-70. Watching some showers and thunderstorms lift to the northeast. Right now in northeastern Colorado, back to just east of Colorado Springs, and also some of those showers and thunderstorms starting to lift into the southeastern corner of the Nebraska Panhandle towards about the Oshkosh area. Then maybe some light sprinkles as you get to about Gordon. That moisture once again lifting to the northeast. In central Nebraska, 50% chance of a thunderstorm for tonight, a low in the low 60s. Southeast winds at 10 to 20. Our most likely time for rain and thunderstorms in central Nebraska tomorrow through Wednesday night, 90 to 100% chance of thunderstorms tomorrow through Wednesday night. Highs tomorrow still making it into the upper 60s, the south wind at 15 to 25, dropping back to a 50% chance of thunderstorms on Thursday. Highs for Wednesday in the mid to upper 60s, in the upper 50s to around 60 for Thursday and Friday, mid 60s for Saturday, then back into the low 60s for Sunday and for next Monday. Low pressure moving across the plains, multiple rounds of thunderstorms lifting to the northeast. That main time period, tomorrow through Wednesday night, heavy rain is expected tomorrow night into Wednesday night from tropical moisture and the remnants of Hurricane Polo. Flooding is possible across southern and eastern Nebraska, northern and western Kansas, and eastern Colorado. Rain chances diminishing west to east on Thursday through early Thursday morning. They have backed off on the rain totals just a bit. Right now, we are expecting widespread rain totals of 2 to 3 inches for locations along and east of the line from Norfolk to Greeley, Loup City, Lexington, Curtis, Trenton, St. Francis, and Goodland. Locations farther north and west could still expect rain amounts anywhere from an inch and a half to 1 3/4 of an inch. Highs tomorrow and Wednesday, 5 to 10 degrees cooler than normal, in the mid-60s to the low 70s. Thursday and Friday, those coolest days, highs ran around 60, warming back into the 60s to the low 70s over the weekend and early next week. Flood watch is in effect for south central, southwest, and eastern Nebraska, northern and western Kansas, and eastern Colorado tomorrow evening through Thursday evening. In Nebraska, the flood watch area, along and south of the line from Wayne to Greeley, Broken Bow, North Platte, and Grant, Kansas locations, along and northwest of the line from Holton to Russell, La Crosse, Dodge City, and Meade, expecting runoff from accumulating in heavy rain, especially Wednesday into Thursday. After the rain of last week, another 3 to 5 inches of rain is possible over the watch area. Here at KRVM, we have a southeast wind at 15, humidity 73%, with the dew point at 64. Current temperature is 73. 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

When she cries, there is Restless Heart here on 880 KRVN. We are bringing back all kinds of traditions to celebrate our 75th birthday. 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

0: ball of energy there. There is Carly and Carter here on 880 KRVN. In case you happen to see on social media news that Noah's Ark has finally been discovered, that headline-grabbing claim lacking scientific proof. The commotion centering on eastern Turkey, that's where a famous moat-shaped rock mound has fueled theories for decades. Geologists and archaeologists overwhelmingly agree the site merely a natural rock formation, and it was created by ancient mud flows and erosion, and not Noah's Ark.
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Hey, Bartender and Johnny Lee here on 880 KRVM. We've got Sports Nightly coming up after Fox News and Weather. First hour, reaction and comments from Nebraska football coach Matt Rhule's press conference earlier today. Also, a Cornhusker conversation with linebacker Dawson Merritt. During the second hour, Sports Nightly and Husker football radio analyst Jay Moore talking more Husker football. 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

0: Nebraska Land, Kansas Land, and Colorado Land Tire gives you a chance to win three huge prizes this year for KRVN's 75th, 880 KRVN, Lexington, Nebraska.
1: It's not true. I'm Lisa Lucera, Fox News. President Trump disputing that he asked Chinese President Xi Jinping if he wanted to buy weapons from the U.S., contradicting U.S. Ambassador to China David Perdue.
2: I never heard of that. We're not going to have to ask him. You mean we're going to sell? No, they probably like to buy it because we do make better equipment than them, so maybe it's a good idea. Yeah. But we didn't discuss it.
1: The president was asked about it this afternoon in the Oval Office after Perdue made the comments over the weekend. Meanwhile, the U.S. and China agreed to a tariff reprieve on some products following last week's state visit.
3: Both the U.S. and China released lists of about $30 billion worth of products that will see tariffs eased as part of ongoing trade talks. Among the imports reduced on that list are Chinese-made toys, athletic equipment, fireworks, and tableware. China says it will reduce tariffs on U.S. agriculture products. But other consumer goods like electric vehicles, computer chips, and batteries are not included. Ahead of a three-day state visit by Chinese President Xi Jinping last week, both countries also extended a trade truce to prevent escalating tariffs on billions of dollars worth of goods.
1: Fox's Jared Halpern at the White House. The president says the U.S. and Iran continue to talk through mediators. As for the conflict's outcome,
2: we're going to win. As far as I'm concerned, it's going to be one way or the other. It's going to go pretty quickly, too.
1: Senate Democratic leader Chuck Schumer says this is another broken promise.
4: Well, it's been going up for 8 months, Mr. President. The American people are out billions of dollars, are out of their pockets already. No one wants to wait any longer.
1: A recent Fox News poll finds 71% of respondents say the Trump administration has no plan to end the conflict. Pope Leo XIV says safety issues raised by artificial intelligence experts should be discussed and acted on, telling reporters we can't just sit back and pretend nothing is going to happen when it comes to AI. America's listening to Fox News.
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8: Weather watch calls for scattered showers and thunderstorms tonight. Temperatures fall back into the low 60s with southeast winds at 15 to 30. Tuesday, rain likely with high temperatures in the upper 60s and breezy south winds. Rain becomes heavier Tuesday night into Wednesday. A flood watch goes into effect. 1 to 2 inches of rain on Wednesday with a high temperature in the mid 60s and northeast winds at 5 to 10. Another inch of rain possible Wednesday night into Thursday. Thursday's high temperature in the upper 50s. On Friday, we'll see plenty of sunshine with high temperatures in the low 60s. Saturday, sunshine, highs in the mid-60s. Sunday, sunny with highs near 60. In the 880 Weather Center, I'm meteorologist Ray Miller. For more, check KRVN.com. Right now, it's 72.
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9: 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Across last week's matches, she led the Huskers in with 30 kills, hitting above 578 with 14 blocks. 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Monday Night Football is tonight in Chicago as the Philadelphia Eagles will face the Bears, kickoff at 7:15. 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
2: Two wide each way. They wind the clock. Calandria has Genitola to his right. Clap for the snap. Back in three. Looks over the middle. Flips it to Genitola 10. Left side.

0: first and five, on 49. 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
1: throw. Oh, he's crushed. Ball's loose. Donovan Jones, he's got it. The sack, the fumble, the recovery. Donnie does it all. Husker ball.
2: Serve the back middle. Nice pass. Bad left. Big shot. Schuyler George. That's a rocket. Dug by Alimi off the left shoulder. Just protecting himself. It caroms toward Danny Jackson. A redirect home. Kaboom. 15-8. They love it in Lincoln.
3: Again, the Buckeyes in those red tops. Again, Naomi Gobu left in crossboard. Great dig by Alimi. Travel sideways. Chased down by Laney. Over to Harper. Big swing. Not down. Bump set left. Naomi Gobu. Roll shot for the Buckeyes. Harper right there. Bergen sets behind. Andy Jackson. She drops it. That's volleyball. Beautiful.
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5: Ah, yes. Welcome in. Jessica Cootie is out, sort of.
6: I'm here.
5: But she's here. She's not going to be with
6: for
5: us
6: a couple
5: very
6: minutes.
5: Long. So Jess is here. She's got an obligation with the Life Skills Department.
6: Yes.
5: So you're hosting something else tonight. But as you can see on the YouTube stream, you can't see on the radio, my man, Matt Cotney,
6: yes,
5: is in studio. Going back to, what was it, July we had you
6: made
5: here?
6: A call
5: June.
6: From the bullpen.
7: Yeah, it was sometime this summer. You know, I'm just ubiquitous on this network. You know, whenever Jess needs something, I don't even look at my calendar. You know, I think I was supposed to be rolling bandages for refugees tonight, but I said it's more important that I'm here.
5: Yeah. Yes, for sports nightly.
7: Yeah, absolutely.
5: You're the right-hander out of the pen that throws 105 and just swing and a miss, strike one, strike two, strike three, you're out.
6: Shuts it all down.
7: I've seen my birth certificate. I might have been able to use to throw 105. Right now, I'm the Tim Wakefield of the Huskers Radio Network. I get by on my knuckleball and I'm a good catcher.
5: So, you know, we're getting set to start the show. We're minutes away from air, and you can't keep Jess away from work, right? She felt the microphones, like, about to come on, and she hopped in. She said, you know, I want to say hello. She doesn't have to be out until 6:30, so she wanted to say hello to the
6: audience. I thought it was 6 to 8, and then I realized I don't have to be there until 6:30, so I was going to drop off my bag, and it's on the way through. And then I noticed that Hayden was almost done with the ticker, so I'm like, you know what? What's
7: up? You know what she's done? She went all Damon Benning on us. He couldn't stay away from the first
5: segment. Yeah, first
7: show.
5: Segment of the Husker
7: Yeah,
5: David.
7: I look up, and he comes walking in the door just like Jess just did. And I thought, wow. So you learned something from
5: me. Well, Jess, since we'll have the rest of the show to talk, I want to ask you your thoughts about Saturday in Michigan State. What'd you think?
6: I thought it was really impressive, especially with the defense. You know, one of the things I kept hearing on the sideline, really over the last couple of weeks, and I think they're just trying to instill this kind of mentality on the defense that, hey, even if you give up a big play, that doesn't automatically mean a touchdown. You know, I mean, first downs do not mean points. And that's what I heard from Roy Manning. And, you know, again, that messaging coming from all the defensive coaches. So no matter what was given up, I mean, you look, yeah, they went on a couple long drives, but they blocked a field goal and then, you know, got an interception. So just that no matter what you give up, you got to have that mindset, that killer mindset. And I think you're really starting to see this defense really buy into that, only giving up the 3 points in the second half. And boy, they were fired up. And even when the offense was struggling at times, the defense was ready to get back out there. And I haven't felt like, you know, a couple years ago when Ty Robinson was here, maybe that defense felt that way, that they were just, they didn't care. They wanted to be out there all the time. But, you know, this defense, the last couple of weeks, you could tell they don't like to sit down much, and they want to get back out there and play. They were playing with a lot of confidence, flying around, and so I was really impressed with that. A little concerning that the couldn't get the run game going as good as it's been going, but I think they'll really address that here throughout this week. And same thing with the up-tempo, because Maryland likes to do that. And so maybe a couple things that you see on film that you have to get better at this week before you face a Maryland team to try to go 2-0 in Big Ten play.
5: Yeah, there's a lot that we're going to get into. By the way, we'll hear from Matt Rhule coming up in just a little bit. He had his press conference today, so we'll play some of the highlights from that. Cornhusker conversation, you had a chance to talk to Dawson Merritt last week. We'll play a snippet of that conversation later in hour number one. Jay Moore, we bug him every Monday, so he'll be on the show 7:25. He'll join us, get his thoughts on the weekend that was. I'm staring right into the camera again. For those watching on YouTube and those listening out in radio land, I've seen a lot of things. As I am somebody who is, I don't know, I've become more of a coach in a way, right? I'm wearing the Belichick hoodie today. I'm Coach Speak's in my blood now. I've interviewed so many coaches that Coach Speak is in my blood. I'm seeing a lot of rat poison out there. We've got the announcement, right? The 11 a.m. kickoff.
6: Big
5: Indiana,
6: noon.
5: Defending national champions. 14-point spread, whatever it may be, against Maryland. Maryland lost by 51 points on their home field. Who cares? We got the Hoosiers next week. We're gonna beat them up. No. I want horse blinders, Husker Nation. We are not looking past the Maryland Terrapins. I've seen too much of that.
6: This team isn't.
5: No, and that's the good thing, right? Coach Rhule's been very adamant, and just maybe you could speak to this, just sort of the, I don't know, the way the locker room's been, and you talk to him after games, they're very much one game at a time. I've noticed the fan base get a little ahead of themselves here.
6: Yeah, and that's fine, but the team just needs to stay locked in, and I think they are aware that they cannot do the overall goals that they have set out to do without winning one week at a time. And so they are not by any means looking. And I found that right after they beat Bowling Green, boy, they were locked in on North Dakota. There's a lot of respect there. They knew what the challenge that they had. And then, you know, I think there's a lot of respect for Maryland. We heard Coach Rhule talking about that. And look, it was a battle last year at Maryland. And so I think they certainly know that the challenge is one week at a time. And that goes back to that mentality that they're trying to instill in this program, in this culture. And you have to take it one week at a time. You don't go win and go to the college football playoff by just winning six games, you know.
5: Coney, we were on the plane. What did you hear in Big Red reaction? Was there a lot of that? Looking ahead?
7: I had one phone caller who said, hey, we're already 4-0, so since we're going to go 6-0, it's going to be great being bowl eligible. And I went, whoa.
5: Oh, my goodness.
7: 2016, under Mike Riley, the Huskers were 7-0 and ranked 10th.
6: Oh, boy.
7: They trailed Purdue, who was not very good, at home at the half, rallied to win. And on this show, or on Big Red Reaction, and I'm sure on Sports Nightly, fans were like, after we beat Minnesota next week. No. And then they lost 62-3 to Ohio State and everything fell apart. That what I'm going to say is, if you're in the Big Ten, I don't care if you got run ruled by UCLA, you're a real team. And sometimes when you get it handed to you, like Maryland did, and your coach is on the hot seat, players will rally around their coach. And I would be very surprised if Maryland didn't come out and be one of the most committed and intense teams that we've seen in a long time this week. I know it's easy for the fans to look ahead. I got a phone call just to answer your question. Someone said, what's our record going to be at the end of the year? And I said, Jamal Rhule had four carries. We didn't see that coming into the game. If you told me Jamal Rhule was only going to get four carries, I wouldn't have thought the Huskers would perform very well at Michigan State. So we don't know what it's going to look like against Indiana, so let's just worry about Maryland right now. And I agree with Jess. I'm pretty sure this team is focused on one game at a time. They've not earned the right to look too far ahead.
6: Yeah.
7: Most good teams shouldn't look too far ahead, but some teams have maybe earned that right. And we had a couple of calls like that.
5: Yeah, they got a big-time quarterback in Malik Washington. He threw four interceptions last week, so he's coming off the worst performance of his career. He threw back-to-back pick sixes, but, you know, we don't look at seasons by one game, right? Mm-hmm. We've seen one teams play one way one week and do a complete 180 the next week. And Wisconsin went on the road, beat Penn State. That's one thing when you think about, okay, this league is so unpredictable. College football is so unpredictable every week now, more than ever. I don't know if it's transfer portal or whatever, but when you look at the scoreboards, we listen to you do the scoreboards on the games, or we go to ESPN.com, we say, what in the heck happened here? What in the heck happened here? That's why I urge everybody, please, please, please, we are not on to Indiana quite yet. And that part of me is just a little, I don't know if it's how I'm wired now.
6: But it's fun. The defending national champion is going to be here.
5: Yeah, I get all that. And probably there's a 99% chance Big Noon kickoff, like the actual pregame show, will be here. Usually they follow the game and that they'll be here. But there's going to be a lot of occasion around that game. But it gets ruined if you fall flat on 3 o'clock on Saturday.
7: If the Huskers spit the bit this Saturday and don't get it done against Maryland, what's that storyline going to be on the pregame show before Indiana? It's going to be like, oh, Nebraska's a paper tiger. You know, I'm not saying you got to blow out Maryland. You got to take care of business, though. And then you can get really excited if you take care of business against Maryland.
5: We'll talk about a lot of things. Vincent Genitone is an awesome storyline for the game. The kid from North Platte, dreams come true. Kwazi Gilmer, just talked to him after the game, in the post game, his career high, 101 yards. Calandria a little bit more involved in the run game, so there's a lot to get into. We do have a caller. Jess, I want to make sure that I'm doing this correct, but Jim in North Platte's joining us, usually calls us.
6: I got to run, though. So.
5: Okay, Jess.
6: See you guys.
5: Fun.
6: Have a good show.
7: Good seeing you, Jess.
5: Jim in North Platte talking about the tight end issues, I believe. Jim, you're on the air. Can we hear Jim? Jim, are you there? Jim. Cody's coming over because he does Big Red Reaction and knows the phones. Is that usually what it looks like when the... Jim. Jim's not there. Maybe we can get Jim back. We'll get him back. So Jim in North Platte, hang on the line. We'll get you back here in a little bit. Again, coming up on the show, we're going to hear from Matt Rhule coming up around 6:25. He had his press conference today. Had some interesting things to say about Saturday. We'll have Dawson Merritt, part of the Cornhusker conversation, Jay Moore as well, coming up in hour two. Yeah, one of the big storylines, too, Coat, you mentioned Jamal Rhule goes down early with a presumed leg injury there. And then you have Ja'Cory Barney as well, who he gets shaken up. I think he returned for a play and then left. Brendan Black left. So it's a war of attrition in Big Ten play, and we're going to get more injury news as we go. And this year, now you have injury reports every day from Wednesday on leading up to game day. So there's a few unknowns on the offense heading into Maryland.
7: You know, we've talked a lot about don't overlook Maryland, but this is going to sound like I'm contradicting that. If Jamal Rhule is day-to-day, and we have no reason to believe he is because there was no announcement made, but this might not be a bad game to hold him out of, even if this were a postseason or a bowl game. I think that Nelson and Mosey should get all the carries, and you got to have all hands on deck, you know, for that big game against Indiana, if you can. And if Rhule is available, I would love it if the Huskers could shut him down. That's a big if, though. We'll find out on Wednesday.
5: Ken texts in. He had mentioned his words, third quarter was awful. There were a couple three and outs to start, right? And then for the Huskers in that third quarter, you had the punt, I believe the short field, the turnover on downs, and then you had the long drive in the third quarter, 12 plays, 66 yards, that led to the touchdown. I think all things considered, and I'd said this to Jay and Ben up in the booth, the Huskers didn't play like all that well, right? There are a lot of areas that they didn't play to what their potential ceiling was. When you think penalties, once again, were an issue. You had the block punt. You had the three and out to start, the two three and outs out of the locker room break. But all things considered, you had all those issues, right? Now the defense played spectacular.
7: Yes.
5: That's we also want to mention the positive. But you did all those things and still won by 18 on the road
7: against Pat Fitzgerald, who has shown for his whole career he's a great defensive coach. I thought he had the best game plan against Nebraska to beat Matt Rhule teams and former Nebraska teams. Stop the run. Make Calandria beat you with his arm. Well, you know what? Anthony Calandria had something else. He had his legs. And I think in previous years, and I don't want to single out any particular quarterback, but I think the way Pat Fitzgerald approached shutting down Nebraska was a way to win a rock fight, and Calandria was better than it. I mean, 10 scrambles, and he was the leading ball carrier in the game. That's a dimension Nebraska hasn't had, and I don't think enough people have talked about. When you don't turn the ball over, you have a chance to win every game, especially on the road, and you can overcome a whole bunch of penalties that were all correctable. So, yeah, I completely agree with what you're saying. There's stuff to clean up there, especially the penalties, but if you keep not turning the ball over, you're going to be okay most of the time.
5: Yeah, and when I say didn't play all that well, I just mean in certain areas. I think overall it's a solid performance.
7: Yeah, but that third quarter is – Matt Rhule knows it. He said he had talked to other coaches who had suggested –
5: It was an issue last year, Coach, too.
7: Yeah. He talks about the middle eight, and he said he was going to come out of the locker room earlier, and he did this week. Certainly Jess and I know when he comes out of the locker room, and that didn't help. I'll be interested to see if he – comes out early again this week against Maryland, or they make any other adjustments, because first possession of the third quarter has not been a tone setter for Nebraska, and I think they'd like to see that.
5: Yeah. So the Huskers improved to 4-0, first time since 2016, which was a pretty solid season for the Huskers, but got to keep this thing rolling. Of course, Maryland comes here this weekend. We'll get into a little bit of Maryland more as we hit the rest of the week. But we have to hear from the head man. That's Matt Rhule at his press conference, his weekly Monday press conference earlier today. So we'll get you some of the highlights from that. That's all coming up next here on the show.
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6: 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Back here on Sports Nightly, Kyle Crooks and Matt Coatney. You heard that voice, of course, on Saturday, host of many things at our game day broadcasts, and featured, of course, on Big Red Reaction. You and Tommy Armstrong late into the night the other night.
7: God, he was great. I love Tommy Gunn, and the fans love him. They love calling in. They love talking to him. And he was all excited. He's got some business opportunities. He's going to bring him to Lincoln this week. But, you know, with Calandria's big day, Tommy Armstrong likes Calandria's game because it reminds him of himself. You know, you can tell Tommy's juices get going when he starts talking about Anthony Calandria.
6: I was looking at PFF grades for Big Ten, and Calandria is second behind only Julian Sayin, who's the quarterback at Ohio State. So if you believe in those things, some people don't. Some people put so much into PFF, others not as much. But if you believe in those grades, right now he's the second best graded quarterback in the Big Ten behind Julian Sayin. Do we have Jim back here? I think he wanted to talk tight end. So let's get Jim from North Platte back on the air. Jim? Oh, Jim, Jim, Jim, Jim. One of these days, Jim, we'll have you. So I think we're having phone issues.
7: Let me tell you a little bit more about Calandria.
6: Sure.
7: Wasn't the knock on Calandria that he would be loose with the ball, be a gunslinger, take too many chances? I have not seen that this year. I think he has been a veteran quarterback who has controlled the ball well, and a lot of that is why his PFF grade is so high right now.
6: Do we have Jim in North Platte now? Jim, you with us?
8: Yes,
6: there he
8: I
6: is.
8: Am here.
6: I think it was user error. I think it was me, Jim.
8: Okay. The deal of it is, I would say that, hey, I'm in my 70s, and I remember watching Nebraska in the 70s and 80s, 90s blow teams out. And the reason I called was the second, third quarter, I think Nebraska struggled offensively, very much offensively. But in the deep, as far as the defense, when Michigan State fast went, no going back in a group, they ripped our defense apart. And I didn't like all of those penalties, and I did not like when basically Michigan State went fast tempo. Thank you.
6: Thanks, Jim, but they didn't score touchdowns.
7: Yeah.
6: That's
7: then
6: the reality.
7: Don't break.
6: They we gave up 3 points in the second half. You gave

0: gave up rush yards, sack-adjusted rush yards. He gave up south of 100 rush yards. They had some chunk plays in there. That the fourth quarter, they had that late drive. That was a lot of empty yardage there that they were playing off of him. Got some extra padded stats, but the reality is he only gave up 13 points. So, yeah, they moved it a little bit in tempo, but they didn't score.
1: Yeah, and I think other teams are going to look at that game and say, if we go tempo, Nebraska can't substitute. And that's a strength for the defense.
0: But the offense also has to execute in that situation when you can't sub.
1: Yeah, you're right. They have to execute, which is tough. But one of the things tempo does is it hurts Nebraska's ability to sub and bring in a Caleb Benning or bring in a Riley Van Poppel or something like that. But I just keep using the phrase, and I used it on Big Red Reaction, bend but don't break. You know, and the one thing that was great about the offense is they didn't turn the ball over. You know, you turn the ball over in that third quarter deep in your own territory, that's a different ball game. Then you're really asking your defense to be up against it. So I hear what Jim is saying. I thought it was an impressive road victory in terms of the total team, the defense bending, not breaking, Calandria finding a way to make plays. And then Gilmer, goodness, what a game.
0: I mean, pretty good.
1: I mean, that is somebody the Huskers have not had. The Huskers are starting to have playmakers. Calandria, Jamal Rule, Luke Lindenmeyer, Gilmer, Barney. And then on the defensive end, you take a Chambliss. You take a look at the sacks. I mean, when's the last time you called six sacks?
0: Well, they had 22 all of last year. What are they at, 15?
1: Yeah.
0: For the season through four games?
1: Yeah.
0: Now, part of that is the early competition, but they also had that last year with those two games, Houston Christian and Akron.
1: Yeah.
0: So, to me, it's pretty eye-popping. 10 tackles for loss, six sacks. I haven't called a game with six sacks here. That's
1: and
0: for sure.
1: That first sack by Dawson Merritt, that was a grown man sack.
0: Second week in a row. He's
1: boom.
0: He didn't untouched to the quarterback. So
1: I love seeing stuff.
0: A lot of great stuff from the defense. Again, there's things you can nitpick, but they had three takeaways and they were pretty dominant for the entirety of the game. We're going to hear from Matt Rule here coming up as part of our press conference recap presented by Patriot. 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All right, one of the things that stood out to me, the way the offense and the defense in a way complemented each other when the offense went three and out, the way the defense was able to pick them up and vice versa. So let's hear Coach Rule's thoughts on the ability for this team to play complementary football.
2: Yeah, I mean we're not a perfect team. I don't think we're going to roll out there in a Big Ten game and I don't think we're going to roll out there in a Big Ten game and beat people by 40. I mean, I'm saying, like, I think it's just, I've been watching the Big Ten games. I mean, I think they didn't pick us to win very many games this year, did they? I mean, we're just going to scrap and battle and fight, right? And I do like that part about us. When I start off, I say, like, hey, I liked this about us. I mean, anytime we don't turn the ball over on the road, I'll fire it up, right? Like, so as much as I'd like to have 400 yards of offense, don't turn the ball over on the road, especially even at the end of the game, right? There's 6 minutes, whatever it was. I know, Sam, I kept asking that press post game, like the game afterwards, it's like you're in a blender, but like just to like methodically move the football, right? So I like that. I like blocking a field goal. I don't like getting a punt blocked, right? Then I go back and look, so just incremental. But I do think to your point, we just would like to be a gritty team that compliments each other and picks each other up. I don't like being up 17-3 and giving up a touchdown, letting them back in the game. I don't like that at all. But again, just like I say, being incremental goes back to a third and whatever. You know, we have a sack, third and whatever, where we come out of coverage. So instead of just saying, hey, you guys need to start playing more complimentary football, it's like, in these situations, how do you handle scramble? Let's be better versus scramble. So, but yeah, there was not a time, I'll be honest with you guys, that was a type of game, I don't know how you guys felt, that were there. That was the type of game in the third quarter, right? Like, they're a tough physical team battling. It felt like, the last couple of years, some of those games could come back on you, right? And, guys stepped up and made plays, knocked the ball out. Makai made some runs. Quasi made a catch. Anthony made some. I go back and watch the TV copy usually to kind of hear what they're saying. Sometimes you can listen to what the other coach is saying about you. Sometimes it gives you great illustration into who you are. I mean, on the field, I didn't realize how fast Ant looked, right? Like, So now I have to, in my mind, be like, all right, if I'm watching that, if I'm the other team, am I going to start to spy him? Am I going to start to zone pressure him? You know, am I going to play man and put the linebacker on him? Like, and then we have to have answers to their answers waiting, right? And so that's all the unique things kind of going into the.
0: Yeah, I mean, Coach Rhule mentioned it, the ability to not turn the ball over on the road. And usually that equates to road wins. And look, this is, it's hard to win on the road. We see it in the sheer records, but also it's hard to win in this league and hard to win conference openers in this league. The Huskers have not done that since 2019. So, Cody, it's been a while since you've been able to start 1-0 in conference.
1: And pat yourself on the back for winning against Pat Fitzgerald, even if it's at home. But think about this, Kyle. Anthony Calandria, 10 runs, none of them designed. If he throws the ball half of those times, what's the likelihood he throws an interception? Because the play's broken down. Mm-hmm. He's trying to make something happen. He might throw an interception there. The fact that he got the Huskers out of a jam with his legs 10 times, I think directly talks about the lack of turnovers. And the offensive line, I thought, did a really good job of giving him some protection and giving him the ability to have escapability, especially with Jamal Rhule being out most of that game. The offense came up big, and what that did is empowered the defense to not have to sell out and stop. They could bend a little bit, you know, when Michigan State came down the field and then stop them in scoring positions. I thought it was interesting, Matt Rhule's comments about, hey, they didn't pick us to win many games this year. I think that's an interesting way of telling mm-hmm. everybody, hey, we're 4-0.
0: Yeah.
1: I like the way he said that.
0: Yeah, very interesting way of saying that. Before we head to a break, let's go out to Josh, get his thoughts on the game. Josh, you're on the air.
3: All right. Saturday, we won the game. Now, we're 4-0. We haven't been 4-0 since 2016.
0: Correct.
3: As you just said, we haven't been 1-0 conference 2019. Don't get me wrong, Jim, and out in North Platte. I grew up in the 90s. I grew up when I was younger. We won a lot. We won, but we're playing better teams than we play in the 90s. Everybody has their people that they don't. A win's a win. Yes. Did we win pretty? No. But an ugly win, still a win.
0: Yeah, I agree with you, Josh. And win's a win's a win.
1: You don't give them back.
0: I don't like going doing the comparison game with the 90s and all that stuff. Let's not worry about that.
1: They didn't have NIL in the 90s. You were able to play a freshman team. You know, the scholarships were different. Look, it's not how pretty. It's how many.
0: You won by 18 on the road, it wasn't pretty.
1: It is hard to be upset with getting a win, and nobody will look 10 years from now and look at Michigan's first win of the year and say, yeah, they should have given that one back.
0: Yeah, exactly.
1: Nope, that one counts.
0: Well, it came back around to bite them. 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
0: 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Part of those six sacks on Saturday, Dawson Merritt. Here's part of that Cornhusker conversation with Jessica Cootie.
8: He had talked about, too, just the, your relationship with Owen Chambliss. What is that like, and how much have you learned from him?
17: Yeah, man, that's almost like a big brother to me. I've learned a whole bunch from him. We obviously play the same position on the field, and he succeeded last year at a very, very high level, and that's the level that I want to be able to play at. So just learning from him has been amazing.
8: What are some of the big things that you've taken away from watching him and learning from him?
17: Yeah, just his football IQ and just how intentional he is with his movements on the football field. Just certain things that you wouldn't think about as a linebacker is super important to Owen that kind of has became super important mm-hmm. to me. And just overall, just football IQ. He's just helped me become such a smarter football player.
8: How about the communication part of it, too, because that's such an important position there. How much have you had to learn and grow in that spot, being a younger guy in that role?
17: No doubt. It's definitely a process taking mm-hmm. command of the defense, and Owen does it kind of naturally. So just learning, like you said, learning from him, watching him, it's helped me with my confidence.
8: Seeing a lot of guys, yourself included, rotate into that linebacker position, how important has that been to have that depth that this defense can rely upon?
17: Yeah, no doubt. I think we're a super deep linebacker group. I think we have a whole bunch of guys who can play and can execute at a very high level.
8: What is that like, too? Because it just seems like it's a connected group, mm-hmm. but when most of the time you see maybe the same linebackers playing out there the whole time, when yeah. you've got four or five guys rotating in, how comfortable do you feel with no matter who's out there?
17: Yeah, I mean, I think we feel very comfortable by no matter who's out there, because, I mean, our practices are very intentional. I think all guys are trying to play at one level. We talk about how everyone needs to play like the starters and look like the starters, and I do really think our room really executes at that level.
8: And then you were here last year. I know another big emphasis was stopping the run. So what's that messaging like for your guys in the linebacker room of that job for you guys, and making sure teams are not running the football well on you guys?
17: Yeah, I mean, as a linebacker, you have to take pride in stopping a run. So it's been a lot of fun, kind of like we've talked about, learning the defense and understanding where exactly we have to fit and where everyone fits off of us. And I feel like we have just a deeper understanding of football just as an older defense.
8: Being that you were hurt in the spring and you kind of got into filling out and seeing what this defense could be a little bit later, maybe of just being in it, what excited you the most when you started kind of learning what Coach Orich could bring here to Lincoln?
17: Yeah, I think it starts with our brotherhood. I feel like Coach Orich is truly a part of our brotherhood. Like, there's something about Coach Orich that just all of us love to play for him. I feel like we would die for him out on that field, and he just he's brought such a connection piece when it comes to coaching, because, I mean, there are some coaches who you don't have a relationship with, but with Coach Orich, he's very personable, he's super cool to be around, and also just a great football mind. So we're all really bought in, for sure.
8: It seems like, because, again, Rob Dvorak is you guys' coach, but it seems like, again, Coach Orich takes a pretty big interest in the linebackers.
17: Yeah, no doubt. It's a lot of fun having him in our room and meetings and stuff like that. He played linebacker, and he has great insight for us. He's trained a lot of great ones, too.
8: All right, so then Coach Dvorak, too, sticks around, and a guy that you've had a long-time relationship
17: yeah.
8: with. What is it about him that allows for the growth and the development in young guys like yourself?
17: Yeah, no doubt. Coach Rob has been great ever since I was a 16-year-old kid, recruit, trying to figure things out. He's just always been the same person, which is important. A lot of people can change once you get to a place, but Coach Rob has been the same person. He cares deeply, deeply about each and every one of his guys and spends a lot of time with us trying to make sure that we can succeed at the highest level.
8: When we talked to you on signing day, some people might remember, some people might not, but you didn't really start playing football till later, right?
17: Yeah.
8: So just how much do you feel like you've grown since you've been here in Lincoln over the last 2 years?
17: Tremendously. Like, myself a couple years ago would have never imagined me being in the spot that I am now. So I'm just thankful for everybody that I'm around.
8: You come from a coaching family, and that's well documented, but what are some of the things that you've learned being in this system with Coach Rule?
17: Yeah, I think there's a piece of just honestly being a man here. There's certain things that are done a certain way here at Nebraska that isn't done everywhere. I think that we're all just a group of disciplined, hardworking men that I think I've definitely kind of calloused as I've been here.
0: That was this week's Cornhusker Conversation presented by Woodhouse. Coming up this week, Andrew Marshall will chat with Jessica Cootey, who's part of the Cornhusker Conversation presented by Woodhouse that you'll hear on the broadcast on Husker Game Day leading up to a 3 o'clock kick, 11 a.m. Central Time. Start to our coverage, and great stuff with Jess and Dawson Mayer. We got Matt Coatney in studio, and we're going to step aside, have the final segment of hour number one. That's right after this.
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0: And Electrical. Back here on Sports Nightly, final few minutes here of hour number one. Reminder, we'll have Jay Moore coming up in hour two, 7:25. He'll join the show. The guy who sits right next to me on game days, the guy who sits back the Acres Broadcast Center. He's with me tonight, Matt Coatney. It's always good to see you. You've been watching volleyball. You've been going out to volleyball, the newly renovated John Cook Arena. But how about volleyball in general? Just keeps it rolling. Andy Jackson, Big Ten Player of the Week, that gets announced today.
1: She is just incredible. Damon Benning said last year he thinks Andy Jackson is one of the top two athletes on campus. And it's hard to disagree with it. I was able to be a fan last Wednesday night for the resumption of the Missouri match. My dear friend Bonnie from Schickley got tickets on her way to a meeting in Omaha, and I sat in the stands, and sitting behind the Huskers and getting to see the way Bergen Riley sets up Andy Jackson on the backslide. This would be a great conversation, great question for Danny Busman Kelly on the Husker Volleyball Coaches Show tomorrow night. Who's better on the slide, Lauren Stiverins, who I always thought was the best in program history, or Andy Jackson? I'm beginning to think Andy Jackson is as good at that backslide with Bergen Riley sitting here as ever, but boy, volleyball's got it rolling. They're a fun team to watch.
0: Yeah, I'm looking at it. 3-0 Rutgers, 3-0 Ohio State to get things started. You guys were still on the air with Big Red Reaction, yeah. And they had finished their match. So they had, was it a 7 or 8 Central local
1: 8 o'clock serve? Central, yeah.
0: And they were done with their postgame show, and you guys were still on the air with Big Red Reaction because they had a 3-and-out.
1: I've been in committed relationships that lasted longer than, that match. It was interesting because Nebraska got behind. The second set, this you want to talk about nitpicking. You look in Merriam-Webster's under the word nitpicking. This is it. The second set, Nebraska has gotten behind several times this year, and you think, oh. And then the third set, I think they were up 22-7. So kind of put that in the back burner. No, I watch every volleyball match. Love the Husker volleyball team. Every once in a while, I'm lucky enough to fill in for John Baylor, which is hard to do because. You think about it, you and I can listen to hundreds of basketball and football games and steal things from people. Who's John Baylor stealing volleyball play-by-play from?
0: Because he is.
1: He pretty much invented how to do play-by-play back in the 1990s, and it's a fun listen.
0: Yeah, so good start, obviously, to Big Ten play, which was the expectation. They'll have Penn State and Maryland's here this week, Penn State on Thursday. That'll be a 5 o'clock start to pregame. Then Saturday, they are at Maryland, interesting enough, with Maryland here for football. So they're in College Park. That'll be a 5 central start to our coverage on many of these Husker network stations. So great start for Husker volleyball. Great start for Husker football. We'll get into a few of those clips we didn't get to in the first hour with Matt Rule, his thoughts on Donovan Jones, who's been outstanding, outlook on Maryland and what's ahead. I mean, there's been a lot of consternation in College Park after a 51-point home loss. Of course, Jay Moore, we'll talk to him. He is he's a lover of all wines. So
1: what?
0: We're going to
1: really?
0: Dive into that. We had our first dinner as a newly formed radio team. So we'll chat a little bit about that. And
1: did
0: of course,
1: he order the wine?
0: He did. He ordered two bottles, separate bottles of wine for the table. He's such a gentleman.
1: I've got to talk to him.
0: He's the best. So Jay Moore will join us in the second hour. Perhaps we'll get into some women's basketball because the voice of Husker women's basketball is right here in Matt Cotney. So still plenty to do. A lot of Husker sports on the horizon, but we'll chat more football. We'll chat a little women's basketball, and we'll have much more to do here coming up on the show. Hour number two is right after this.
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